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11: So the pitching change for Hartford brings in the right-hander Hunter Mann for his Double-A debut. Was promoted from High A Spokane today. Faces Jacob Reimer. With runners on second and third and two outs in the seventh, Ponies up one. The first pitch away for ball one. Mann is 24. He's 6'7", 225, a 14th round pick by the Rockies out of Tennessee Tech in 2023. This year with High A Spokane, 31 outings, 3-3 record, 4 ERA. The 1-0 pitch, Reimer lays off but takes a strike on a breaking ball. It's 1-1. Reimer's 0-3. Continuing our conversation on JT Schwartz, Wyatt Young, and Matt Rudick, who were released by the Mets yesterday. Two outs in the frame, the 1-0 pitch. Called strike. Now it's 1-2, rather. Lastly on JT, his brother Trevor became a good friend over the years, constantly reaching out, seeing them in spring training. And then last year on a road trip, was at a game and had him come and sit up in the booth with us. The 1-2 pitch, up and away, 2-2. And I'm not sure that I have a bigger fan than Trevor Schwartz. And that meant so much, just knowing how much time I got to spend with JT and, you know, to meet his brother, who listened to every game and watched every at-bat. The 2-2 pitch. Reimer grounds left side. Will it sneak through? Yes, it does. Past the diving shortstop, Perez. One run is in. Voigt scores. Right behind him, Vargas scores standing. The throw from left goes to second base. It's a two-run single for Jacob Reimer in his first game off the injured list. It's a big one here in the seventh, and it extends the lead from 4-3 to now up by three. It is 6-3 Rumble Ponies in the seventh inning on a two-out, two-run hit. Big-time clutch performance from Reimer. Here's Chris Suero. First pitch up and inside for ball one. Reimer's first game off the IL. And his first Double-A action since June 17th. has a two-run hit. One ball and no strikes on Suero. He's 0 for 3. And Mann sets and deals. Suero chops it into the ground. Third base side foul. So just want to say thank you to all of those players, Wyatt, JT, Matt, and Jordan, and all their families for the impact that they had on us over their careers here in Binghamton. Incredible people. 1-1 coming. Suero gets hit in the back. It's a breaking ball, though, a curveball. And so Suero just flips the bat and walks towards first base. So Suero's hit by a pitch, and Reimer moves to second base. That brings up Billy Amick with two outs and two on. Ponies up 6-3. Some other moves were promotions from Double A to Triple A, and some for the first time. Nick LaRusso, who led the team in homers this year, came up to Double A in 2024. So two-plus seasons at Double A. First pitch to Amick is fouled off the catcher's mask, and it goes into the seats. Messina's a little bit shaken up by that one. It's nothing and one. So big-time congratulations to Nick and another great family, the LaRusso family. Nick's girlfriend, just incredible people that are always present, engaging with us. And his dad, I mean, helps give us content on the air. Tells us exactly what he wants us to say about his son.
12: And these people don't have to care about the broadcasters, but they do because they're just wonderful human beings.
11: 0-1 pitch. Amick skies down the right field line. Foul. It's 0-2. Still first and second. Two outs. DeAndre Smith promoted to AAA for the first time. And incredible for DeAndre, who's battled injury this year. Another amazing human. Brian Matuire, what a story. Two-time Tommy John surgeries. Missed two full years. He's going to AAA for the first time. 0-2 is down and away. It's a ball and two strikes. At the age of 29. And now who knows with the Mets bullpen. It might be a carousel back and forth up from AAA to the majors. He might get an opportunity.
12: 2018 draft pick in the 40th round is Matuire. And then DeAndre Smith this year just battling injury to get back in the field. There's not many guys that have worked harder than what DeAndre Smith has done.
11: 1-2 to Amick. Fastball called, strike three, side retired. Jose Ramos and Dakota Hawkins as well going up to AAA. But Jacob Reimer hits a two-out, two-run hit and drives in a pair to put Binghamton ahead by three. It is 6-3 after seven on the WNBF Rumble Ponies Radio Network.
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11: Jacob Reimer extends Binghamton's lead to 6-3 with a two-run single in the bottom of the seventh with two outs. And now we go to the eighth. It's a William Orban insurance pitching change. The right-hander making his Double-A debut, Bryce Jenkins, comes in out of the bullpen to relieve Zach Peake. First pitch to Aiden Longwell. It is a called strike, and it's nothing and one. Zach Peake went an inning and two-thirds scoreless. One hit, no walks, three strikeouts. Very good outing. Here comes the 0-1. Line to right field and a base hit towards the corner. Benson tracking it down, and it goes off the wall. Oh, no. Longwell came up hobbling. He's hurt as he rounded first, and now he goes back to second base, and this is no good. Or goes back to first base, rather. He has his hands on his knees at first base, and he hurt himself rounding the bag. That is either, you don't want to speculate, but it's got to be a lower half injury. He could no longer run. He's now being checked on by the athletic trainer, Justin Wilson, at first base. That would have been a sure double, but instead Longwell had to stop at first base because he's injured.
12: Yeah, and usually when you come limping off like that and you slow up, Longwell is walking pretty good off the field, but watching it on our replay angle when he's rounding first base, in a lot of ways sometimes that's how you get pulled up on some kind of muscle pull like a hamstring injury, and Longwell immediately started to limp.
11: And he's going to walk off under his own power, but he has now exited the game. I can't see these uniforms for Hartford on who just entered the game. They're wearing camouflage jerseys. What do you want me to do? I can't see the number. This is ridiculous. Camouflage jerseys with green lettering.
12: Yeah.
11: I mean, it's literally camo. You're not supposed to see it.
12: I got my binoculars on right now. But if you're going to go camo, the numbering cannot be a dark green.
11: Here's Mike Antico. First pitch. Stroke to second. Caught by Petrie. Throws back to first. And Amick holds the bag. It's a double play. Skyler Messenger was the pinch runner at first base. And Petrie and Amick, two players that the Mets acquired at the trade deadline. Petrie from Freddy Peralta. Amick for A.J. Minter. They turn a 4-3 double play. And there's two outs in the eighth inning. So much for that.
12: I saw that it was 27 right before the pitch.
11: Here's Zach Kokoska. First pitch called strike from Jenkins, and it's nothing and one. Well, tell you about Jenkins. He's 25. Had Tommy John surgery, missed all of 2024. He's on the injured list for some of 2023 as well. Here comes the pinch. Swung on and missed. Nothing and two. Scratch that. Had Tommy John and missed all of 2024, and that caused him to miss some of last year as well. Started the year on the 60-day IL. The 0-2 pitch. Grounded hard to first base. Sliding stop to his left. Amick has it. Gets up to his feet and steps on the bag. The newcomers having an incredible first week on the job. Billy Amick with a defensive gem at first base. And Bryce Jenkins faces the minimum in his Double-A debut, the Mets' 17th round pick out of Tennessee in 2023. We go to the bottom of the eighth. Ponies lead 6-3 over the Goats on the WNBF Rumble Ponies Radio Network.
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11: Bottom of the eighth, John Bay leads off against Hunter Mann, who comes out for his first full inning of work. He got the final out of the seventh. Skylar Messenger remains in the game at first base. First pitch to Bay is line foul off the catcher Messina's glove, and it's nothing and one on Bay. Bay, Collins, Benson, bottom three in the order against Mann. Bay is 0 for 3 tonight. The 0-1 shows a bunt, pulls it back, and takes it outside. And it's 1-1. Jacob Reimer was the first batter that Mann faced in the seventh. And Reimer hit a two-run single. Both runs were charged to Davis Palermo. We'll give you his final line. The 1-1 coming. Bay rockets it deep down the right field line towards the corner. Kokoska ranging. The right fielder lines it up and makes the running catch, crashing into the netting on the sidewall. So it's a fly out to right. Bay's retired, and there's one down in the eighth. Ponies ahead 6-3. Palermo went three innings out of the pen. Two hits, two runs, both earned. A walk and three strikeouts. And the runs that scored against him were ones that he left on. And that the man behind him, Hunter Mann, allowed. No pun intended. First pitch to Corey Collins. Fastball upstairs, called strike. Nothing in one. Mann throws hard. Comes in at 96. The 0-1 pitch from the righty. Collins grounds it right side. Right at the second baseman, Regia, who ends up somehow in shallow right field to make that throw. And he just got it there in time. I don't know if that took a bad hop or what happened to Regia there, but he ended up taking maybe 10 steps back into the outfield and still made the play. Collins is out for the second out. JT Benson now. 1 for 2, single and a run in his debut. Pitch popped up foul. Benson, the Louisville product from Kentucky.
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11: Couple of years of independent baseball. Now at Double A, pitch swung on and missed. It's nothing and two. Well, in the ninth, Hartford will send Messina, Hill, and Perez to the plate. 8-9-1. And assuming right, Bryce Jenkins will get the inning. He threw six pitches, all strikes, faced the minimum in the eighth. The 0-1-0-2 pitch, rather, is swung on and missed for strike three. Second strikeout for Mann, and that's a clean 1-2-3 eighth inning. We go to the ninth. Binghamton is three outs away, up by three. It's a 6-3 game, trying to win game one of this series. Next on the WNBF Rumble Ponies Radio Network.
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11: To the ninth, and it is a pitching change for Binghamton. Bryce Jenkins went in the eighth and faced the minimum. Six pitches, one hit, but faced the minimum in his Double-A debut. Now it's Garrett Stratton's turn in a William Orban insurance pitching change to try to get the final three outs and save this game for the Ponies. Bottom two and then the top of the order. Messina, Hill, Perez with Binghamton ahead 6-3 in the series opener. Messina's 0-3 tonight. Stratton, the 23-year-old righty, just turned 23 on August 1st. A belated happy birthday to Stratton. It's his 14th Double-A appearance. Here comes the first pitch. Fastball called strike, and it's nothing and one. 1-4 with a 2.50 ERA. His last two outings, he has blown a save and gotten a loss. Redding had two walk-off wins against Binghamton last series. The 0-1 down and away on a cutter. Count is 1-1. And in both of those, Stratton was the man on the mound. The one on July 29th, it was two unearned runs in the blown save loss, and then he allowed two earned over two-thirds of an inning. 2 days later, July 31st, his last outing. The 1-1 coming, swung on and missed on a cutter away. It's 1-2. The Mets' 20th round pick in 2025 out of Rice, but still having an incredible start to his Double-A career despite those two outings. And Michael Collins still trusts him in this role to get a save, up by three, and a chance to get himself back on track. Ahead 1-2 on Messina. Stratton sets the pitch. Swung on and tipped. No, he missed it. It's in the dirt. Suero picks it up. He blocked it and throws to first to complete the strikeout. In foul territory is the lane he chose. And Amick had his right foot on the bag and reached out in foul ground. So Messina's out on the first strikeout for Stratton and 2-3 to complete it. It's a cutter that was in the dirt. Or curveball, rather. So curveball for Stratton. And now the nine batter, G.J. Hill. A two-run home run in the fourth. He's 1-3. Here comes the pitch. Swung on and missed for strike one. Would be very good for Stratton to get himself back on track. Well, this game has had a good pace to it. Haven't given you the Mets score yet. Mets are up 5-2 in the middle of seven in Cleveland in the series opener. 0-1 pitch. Missed outside. Check swing on a curveball, and Hill went too far. They appealed to third, and Larry Pettis says it's a swing. Sean Manaea started for New York, allowed two runs over six so far. 0-2 from Stratton. Here's the pitch. Fastball dots the outside corner. Strike three. 96 on the black. Back-to-back strikeouts for Stratton, and the Ponies are one out away from winning the series opener, up by three here in the ninth. A.J. Ewing has two hits. How about Luis Torrens? Three hits, four RBIs. Hit a three-run homer. Bo Bichette also has a home run. A couple of Ponies getting called up to the big leagues as well. Could make their debuts. First pitch to Andy Perez is swung on and missed on a curveball. It's nothing and one. Jeffrey Yahn, a 2025 Rumble Pony, was called up to the big leagues today for what would be his major league debut out of the bullpen. Hard-throwing lefty. Alongside Nate Lavender, who is a 2023 Rumble Pony, could make his debut for the Mets. The 0-1 is outside on a curveball, and the count goes to 1-1. Congratulations to both Jeffrey and Nate, and hopefully they do get in game and make their debut. 1-1 pitch to Perez. Chopped slowly, foul, first base side. It's 1-2, and Hartford is down to its final strike. Binghamton's new look lineup ahead 6-3 with two outs and two strikes in the ninth inning. One ball, two strikes. Stratton sets and deals. Grounded softly to second, right at the newcomer Petrie. Gobbles it, throws to first. Ball game over. The Rumble Ponies win the series opener against the Hartford Yard Goats by a final score of 6-3. They do it on the heels of Mitch Voigt and the returns of Marco Vargas and Jacob Reimer from the injured list. Each of those players drove in two runs. Voigt, an RBI double in the third and the fourth. Vargas homered in the first inning and had an RBI single in the third, and then Reimer with the insurance hit. a two-out, two-run single in the seventh that extended it to 6-3. Good pitching as well between Channing Austin, Christopher Gomez, Zach Peake, Bryce Jenkins, and Garrett Stratton gets on back on track with a 1-2-3 ninth as he picks up his save. Last two outings for Stratton, he had blown saves and losses. This time, he has his first career double-A save. A congratulations to Garrett Stratton. How about the newcomers to the organization? Petrie, two hits, made an incredible defensive play and got the final out. And then a newcomer to double-A, JT Benson, had a hit in his double-A debut. Shows you some glimpses of what this organization has now in its back pocket and what this team will be able to do over the next 35 games to close out the campaign. Man, this guy Mitch Voit is just incredible. But Cam Mann is down on the field, and he's going to talk to Marco Vargas in his return from the IL. Vargas last played for Binghamton May 31st, and in his first plate appearance in the first inning, he hit a...
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1: 1-0 Hartford in the top of the first, but Binghamton was quick to tie it against Fisher Jameson in the bottom of the first inning. Two batters in. Marco Vargas returning from the injured list, a hamstring injury that kept him out since May 31st. This was his second IL stint. And after a rehab assignment, Vargas returned to the lineup today and in his first plate appearance hit his first career double-A home run halfway up the video board. Here's how it sounded. The 1-0 pitch. Vargas belts it to right center field and deep. Kokoska back to the wall, looks up, it's out of here! Halfway up the video board for Marco Vargas. His first career double-A home run in his first at-bat off the injured list. Welcome back to Binghamton, Mr. Vargas. What a shot! His first game at double-A since May 31st. Missed over 2 months with an injury, and that's how he comes back. It's a 1-1 ball game in the bottom of the first. So Vargas with a home run there. That was not the last time you will hear from Vargas. Later on, we had our defensive play of the game in the top of the second inning. Cole Messina was the batter. This was a ground ball towards third in the hole with the shortstop at third baseman. Reimer slid for it. You'll hear me describe this play. I had no anticipation that Mitch Voit, rather, would make this play at shortstop, but he seems to do things that most people can't do on a baseball field. Here's the defensive play of the game from Mitch Voit. Austin's 0-1 pitch. Messina grounds left side. Sliding try by the third baseman, Reimer. It's out of his reach, but behind him is Mitch Voit. And what a play from Voit. The backhand and throw across the diamond. The reigning Eastern League Player of the Week flashes the glove and the arm. What a play from the shortstop in the hole. He went in the hole, backhanded it, ended up in the left field grass, planted his right foot, and threw a strike on a fly. And he was a two-way at Michigan, so can only imagine what the miles per hour on that throw across the diamond was, at least 90. Unbelievable play. So then Binghamton took a lead in the third inning on two consecutive scoring plays. JT Benson, in his double-A debut, reached on an error, got to second base, and then Mitch Voit followed with the bat this time, his first RBI double of the game.
2: 2-1 pitch, and Voit clobbers one to left. It sends Antico back at the track. It skips off the wall. Benson heads for third. Collins is going to give him the wave. Cut off from Perez. Throw home. Not in time. JT Benson under the tag, and man, Mitch Voit delivers again. An RBI double for the Mets' number six prospect. His fifth double and his sixth RBI through his first seven games in double A. And it's 2-1 Ponies here in the third.
1: And then Vargas followed with his second run scoring hit.
2: Brings up Marco Vargas, Binghamton on top by one. First pitch, Vargas grounds it up the middle. It's a base hit. Voit's got speed. He's going to round third base, and there will be no throw home. Voit's in, and Marco Vargas has two RBIs and two hits in his first game back off the injured list. Binghamton has the 2-1 lead.
1: That was in the third inning, and then fast forward into the fourth after Channing Austin went three innings, one run, two hits, two walks, and a strikeout in the start. Christopher Gomez came in for his double-A debut, walked the leadoff man, and then with one out gave up a game-tying two-run shot to G.J. Hill.
2: First pitch, Hill slams it to right center field. High and back is Bay. He looks up and is into the Ponies' bullpen and way gone. 13th of the year for G.J. Hill, and he ties us up at three in the top of the fourth inning.
1: So the game was tied. Gomez then came back out for the fifth and got through it, scoreless, and pitched 2 1/3 innings, allowed 2 runs, 3 hits, 1 walk, no strikeouts in his double-A debut. He ends up getting the victory. In the fourth inning, though, in the bottom of that inning, Binghamton took the lead back, and again, it was Mitch Voit. Unbelievable.
2: 1-0. Voit drills it to left field. Antico is back at the track. Again, it's off the bottom of the wall. One run scores. Stopping at third is Benson. Voit is into second base. Man, this kid is outstanding. His sixth double-A double. His second of the night. And Voit has been unstoppable. The Mets' number six prospect tearing at the double-A level to begin and makes it 4-3 ponies in the bottom half of the fourth.
1: Then against Hunter Mann, with two men on, Hunter Mann came into the game in the seventh inning. Ponies up by one run. Jacob Reimer, in his first game off the injured list since mid-June, hit the two-run single that extended Binghamton's lead up to three.
2: The 2-2 pitch. Reimer grounds left side. Will it sneak through?
1: Yes, it does. Past the diving shortstop, Perez. One run is in. Voit scores. Right behind him, Vargas scores standing. The throw from left goes to second base. It's a two-run single for Jacob Reimer in his first game off the injured list. It's a big one here in the seventh, and it extends the lead from 4-3 to now up by three. It is 6-3 Rumble Ponies in the seventh inning on a two-out, two-run hit. So Gomez gets the win. He gave the ball off to Zach Peek, who pitched an inning and two-thirds scoreless, one hit, three strikeouts. Bryce Jenkins, in his double-A debut, faced the minimum in the eighth inning, worked around a hit. And then Garrett Stratton came in for the ninth for his third consecutive save opportunity. He blew the first two, but this time it was different, and he gets back on track, looked lights out. A 1-2-3 ninth. Here's how the final out sounded for Stratton's first double-A save. One ball, two strikes. Stratton sets and deals. Grounded softly to second, right at the newcomer Petrie. Gobbles it, throws to first. Ball game over. The Rumble Ponies win the series opener against the Hartford Yard Goats by a final score of 6-3. So, 6-3 the final. Six runs, nine hits, one error, six left. Three runs, seven hits, one error, seven left for Hartford. Some of the highlights. Mitch Voit had another three-hit game. He went 3-for-4 with two RBIs and two runs. Marco Vargas, the homer, in a multi-hit, multi-RBI game. Emilian Petrie had a multi-hit game, 2-for-4 in his Binghamton debut. And Jacob Reimer, the multi-RBI game. Binghamton goes to 12-22 in the second half, 39-64 overall. Hartford falls to 15-19 and 53-48. Christopher Gomez the win to go to 1-0. Fisher Jamison the loss to go to 1-5. Garrett Stratton picks up his first save. Time of the game was 2 hours and 19 minutes, played in front of 2,098 fans here at Morabito Stadium. When we come back, we'll take you through the out-of-town scores on the Rumble Ponies postgame show, powered by Morabito Energy Products, next on the WNBF Rumble Ponies Radio Network.
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1: 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Let's take you through the out-of-town scores. Mets leading the Cleveland Guardians in Cleveland, 5-2 in the top of the eighth. A.J. Ewing has two hits. Luis Torrens with a three-hit, four-RBI game. And Bo Bichette a home run as well. Nate Lavender officially made his major league debut. He entered the game with two men on base in the seventh and struck out Travis Bazzana, former number one overall pick, to end the inning. So the 2023 Rumble Pony Nate Lavender comes all the way back from Tommy John surgery, comes back from being Rule 5 picked up by the the Tampa Bay Rays, rather, and returned to the Mets, where he battled through AAA, and Nate Lavender gets his shot now with the Mets trading away some bullpen arms. Incredible story. Got to do it in front of his family. Congratulations to Nate Lavender. And look out to see if Jeffrey Yahn will make his Major League debut tonight as well at the age of 29. AAA Syracuse is trailing Columbus, the Cleveland affiliate, 13-4 up in Syracuse. But some bright spots. Nick LaRusso in his AAA debut hit a two-run home run. He's 1-for-3 with two RBIs, a run scored. And LaRusso getting called up today from AA to AAA, making his AAA debut. Congratulations, Mr. LaRusso. Jose Ramos has a hit, and so does DeAndre Smith. Both, well, for Ramos, it's his AAA Syracuse debut, played with the Dodgers in AAA, but for DeAndre Smith, his AAA level debut, and he gets a hit as well. So great to see that. And Christopher Morel can't be stopped. He hit a two-run home run, his ninth in AAA this season. High A Brooklyn up 6-0 on Wilmington in Delaware in the eighth inning, and St. Lucie was postponed at home against Daytona. Around the Eastern League, Richmond and Reading were postponed in Virginia. Altoona beat Erie on the road 2-0. New Hampshire wins at home against Portland 6-4. Akron beats Somerset 17-3. And Harrisburg is, well, 17-3. That is crazy. That was in a day game, by the way. And then Harrisburg is up 2-1 on Chesapeake on the road in the eighth inning. Once again, the final score in our game, Binghamton wins 6-3. Gomez the win, Jamison the loss, Stratton the save, 2 hours, 19 minutes, and the attendance at 2,098. Our next broadcast of Rumble Ponies Baseball is tomorrow night, 6:07 first pitch on Wednesday, August 5th. The NYCM Insurance pregame show gets underway at 5:50. The pitching probables to be determined for Hartford, and for Binghamton, it's the right-hander, R.J. Gordon. That'll do it tonight from Marabito Stadium. From my broadcast partner, Ken Manna, for our producer, Ben Myers, our pregame guest, the manager, Michael Collins, Matt Levine saying good night from Binghamton, and we will talk to you tomorrow. 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
7: 25% of the registered voters are Republicans. 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
8: 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Well, we're going to find out, Cheryl. 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
8: 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You two are just great. 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
11: Dad, guess what?
12: What?
11: You are going to be a grandfather.
12: That's great. You're going to be a wonderful mom. And I can't wait to be a grandpa. Not too long ago, moments like this with my daughter would have been a challenge. It was a long road for me to find myself again after Vietnam. I struggled to connect with almost everyone and preferred being alone. It was my neighbor Jim, another Vietnam veteran, who finally convinced me that I could still connect with my family and find that fulfilling life I'd lost. In fact, I called Jim first with the news about my granddaughter, Lizzie. Hey, Jim, I'm going to be a grandfather.
13: Congratulations, Dave.
12: Hey, let's get together and celebrate.
13: Well, as long as you're not grilling.
12: My pride was my armor, but I didn't know it then. I couldn't put it into words. I was sad, I was scared, I felt alone. I didn't know how to reach out, so I hid behind anger and silence. But then I decided to listen to Jim, and I went for help down at the VA. If I can take that first step after almost 50 years, I know other veterans can too. Visit MakeTheConnection.net to find out more.
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0: 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That's #250, say Mark Levin. And I encourage you to jump in there right now. Okay, let's look at the Michigan Senate race. Now, keep in mind, only 6.2% of the vote in, and we don't know where that's coming from. And Abdul El-Sayed is at 59.8%. Haley Stevens is at 36.7%. So remember, these primaries are very attractive to the most kooky of the kook, you know, brigades out there. And I can assure you that the imams in Dearbornistan, Michigan, and in other parts of Michigan are getting their vote out 95-98%. I can assure you that that's taking place. Well, in a lot of other parts of Michigan, the Democrats are, hey, honey, what, Mildred? Come on, Frank. Shouldn't we vote? Nah, come on. Doesn't matter anyway, does it? Doesn't matter anyway, honey. Oh, all right, forget it. Okay. I can hear those Democrats now, can't you, Mr. Producer? Yeah, we have Republicans like that, too. It's problematic. And that's how a very radical, extremist minority in terms of number, that's how they're able to get where they've been going lately. This is important. I'm going to try and slip it in. I don't think I can in time. Democrats plan to boycott Senate Judiciary Subcommittee hearing on the Muslim Brotherhood. You got that? Democrats on the Senate Judiciary Committee plan to boycott the hearing on the Muslim Brotherhood. The Muslim Brotherhood, which is an international terrorist organization, which should be treated as such in the United States, but it is backed by Turkey. It is backed by Qatar. So for some reason, we don't treat it as a terrorist organization throughout the country. Tell me, why is that? What the hell's going on? We salute our armed forces, police officers, firefighters, emergency personnel, ICE, we love ICE, our truckers, the men and women in Ukraine, the men and women in Israel, the men and women in Iran, and you, the men and women of the United States, God bless you. See you tomorrow. Same place, same time. Have a wonderful evening.
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3: ABC News, I'm Wayne Cabot. Washington's watching the mood of voters as polls close across five states. ABC News projects that in Virginia's Senate primary, Army veteran Bert Mizusawa will win the Republican nod to challenge Democrat Mark Warner, who's unopposed. Tough Senate race in Michigan, the establishment Democrat Haley Stevens against progressive insurgent Dr. Abdul El Sayed. ABC News Washington Bureau Chief Rick Klein says Michigan is a real test for progressives.
4: They've had some notable victories, but almost all of them have been in deep blue areas. They haven't been in real battleground states, and that's what makes Michigan tonight so critical.
3: The Ohio congressman facing an ethics investigation over domestic abuse allegations, Max Miller, says he's innocent and will not quit his campaign. Word tonight that an armed intruder was arrested Sunday at the President's Golf Club in L.A., where Trump is holding a fundraiser tonight. Iran is suspected with water plant cyber attacks now in 12 states. This is ABC News. They're pressing pause on data centers in the state with the second highest number of them.
5: No data center, no data centers.
6: The protests have only gotten louder, and Texas Governor Greg Abbott has heard them, demanding last week that data centers be self-sufficient.
7: They must provide their own power, not taking power off the power grid.
6: Now he's gone a step beyond, announcing a moratorium on new data centers without approval from the state's regulatory agencies. He's offered no deadline on the completion of those audits. Jim Ryan, ABC News in Dallas-Fort Worth.
3: Well, your pain is their gain. Big oil making big profits amid the Iran war. BP says its profit more than doubled to $3.9 billion just in the second quarter. Saudi Aramco reporting a 44% year-on-year quarterly profit. A couple of brothers fishing off Cape Cod got an unlikely catch, a juvenile tiger shark, something usually found in the warmer Caribbean-type waters. I'm Wayne Cabot, ABC News.
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12: 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Now the forecast from the National Weather Service, partly cloudy overnight, low 62, partly sunny Wednesday, high 86. Mostly cloudy Wednesday night with a chance of showers and thunderstorms, low 68. Cloudy Thursday with a chance of showers and thunderstorms, high 87. 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
12: Virtually used up after all these months of war fighting. Jeff, a very good evening to you. Running out of ammo is not something I expected to meet today, but there it is. There are workarounds. London is suggesting piloted bombing missions. Is that in the plans? Good evening to you.
13: Good evening to you, John. Very likely. I mean, we've done piloted bombing missions before. One thinks back to June of 2025 and the initial attack by the United States and Israel against the Iran nuclear facilities. And because those were hidden deep in mountains, we used heavy bombers, B-2, B-1, B-52, because of the penetration capability of those particular aircraft. So we have done that in the past. And the president, in his remarks the other day, where he said that the bombing campaign he envisioned might be the largest bombing campaign since World War II, led me to believe that, in fact, they were going to bring in heavy bombers for that purpose, penetration as well as bomb load. And obviously, you and I are both old enough to remember the large-scale bombing campaign over Hanoi and North Vietnam, which some would argue may have contributed to bringing the Vietnam War to a close. But you're quite right as well, John. The missile shortages contributes to that. But the real problem with the missiles is not so much surface-to-surface missile shortages. It's surface-to-air missile capabilities. And that's, we're talking Patriot, we're talking THAAD. We've burned up well over half of the Patriot missile systems we've had. We fired more Patriots in the Gulf War that we are going on right now since the end of February than we fired, or we provided, I should say, Ukraine throughout the several years of the war between Ukraine and Russia. And in similar fashion, we've dramatically reduced the number of THAAD missiles. Now, there was an announcement today in the Pentagon that they're going to triple the production of Patriot and quadruple, I believe, the production of THAAD and provide the funds to do that. Well, that certainly sounds like the right idea with those shortages and worries about wartime stocks elsewhere. It's unclear to me whether you can actually affect that quickly. Remember, at the onset of the war in Ukraine, you and I talked about artillery shells all the time, John, and shortages of artillery shells and ramping up production of those, which has occurred over the last couple of years. But it took a year or two to get there, and they're far less sophisticated than some of these surface-to-air missiles, which require, in some cases, microchips and other components that the United States doesn't control totally and may come in from foreign countries. So it's unclear to me whether or not we can rapidly expand production of those capabilities in a very short period of time to meet the pressing demand of the moment.
12: The Strait of Hormuz, there's a channel by Iran, there's a channel by Oman. In theory, the negotiation is about sharing those opportunities and charging for them, Oman and Iran together. Iran controls the strait because

0: it must pass before the Iran shore in order to access or exit. However, the IRGC, in control of that channel, strikes me as an unacceptable outcome of the war. What are your thoughts, Jeff?
1: Absolutely, John. We have to remember that this war began for three reasons, or at least three goals, I should say, according to President Trump. One was to put the regime in the position up to collapse. Number two was to reduce its possibility of using missiles and proxies to threaten the region. And number three was to end any possibility of Iran acquiring nuclear weapons. Obviously, we have not satisfied any of those conditions. Regime is still there. They're firing missiles and drones. And we haven't even begun to talk about the nuclear program, to the best of my knowledge. But now the war has actually become about another purpose, and that is reopening the straits, which really was an objective at the start of the war because it was open, and has become an objective now because the Iranians have found their own nuclear capability, or their own weapon of mass destruction, I guess I should say, in being able to control the straits. What we also have learned is if we're unable to bomb them into giving up, which I think is likely, we're also unable to bomb them to the point they don't have the capacity to threaten shipping in the strait and thus close it, because they can do that with very minimal capability. A few drones, perhaps a few surface-to-surface missiles, but even things like sea mines, which can be emplaced by small boats and can be quite old. And since we can't eliminate that capacity by military means, it means that Iran will always have that particular option, which they seem to be more than willing now to exercise.
0: Fog of war. In the last 24 hours, we're told there is a large ship that's been struck going through the Strait of Hormuz, struck just off the Omani Channel, struck by the Iranian side. I mention that because there was also talk that the foreign ministry and perhaps other elements of the government were ready to come to the table and share the tolls they're going to charge with Oman. That was talk. But then immediately afterwards, this will never go forward because General Vahidi, now inheriting the command of the IRGC, will agree to none of that. He must maintain control of the strait, and that means the Iranian channel. Jeff, that's a non-negotiable on his part. That's an unacceptable on our part. Where's the exit?
1: That's exactly the problem in many, many ways, John. I have frequently said, even before this war, in negotiations I was involved in, when people said, well, Iran will do this or Iran will do that, my question was, which Iran are you talking about? And that has become more complicated. We knew before the beginning of this war that the Ayatollah Khamenei was really the key figure. He made the key decisions. With him being eliminated on the first day of war has fractured the leadership. Not only have we never seen Mujtaba Khamenei, the new Grand Ayatollah, we've never even heard from this guy. There hasn't even been a recording of his voice to the Iranian people. All that's been done is issuing statements that he ostensibly wrote and having someone read them. So you really have, it seems to me right now, three centers of power. One is Vahidi and the IRGC, which it seems to me are willing to negotiate to a degree, but have decided the control of the Straits of Hormuz is a red line for them. Then you've got the president, Pezeshkian, and the foreign minister. They're willing to negotiate, I think, pretty much about anything, because what their fear is an absolute economic collapse in the government. But they've been isolated. Even when the Mujtaba Khamenei agreed to the MOU, he basically said, well, I don't agree with this, but I'll sign it anyway, basically leaving them out to take responsibility should it fail, which it has. And there's a third hardline group in Iran, and those people, hearkening back to the roots of the revolution, say, hey, we were founded with the theme of destroy Israel, destroy America. We'll never negotiate with them. And that competition of those three groups is making it very difficult to discern exactly what would satisfy Iran as a whole and bring this war to a conclusion.
0: A Bridge Too Far, a wonderful Hollywood movie. We've watched it both many times. There's a moment in it when they're in Nijmegen, I believe, and yeah. Robert Redford is asked, how do you take a bridge? Take it from both sides. So they get in rubber boats across the river under fire and take it from both sides. That's how you take a country that's being intransigent about Strait of Hormuz. You take it from both sides. You take the Iranian side, you take the Omani side. And you do it with extreme aggression. That is a solution. Is it acceptable to the United States military today?
1: Well, it'd be acceptable to the United States military if they were ordered to do so, I suppose. But it was not susceptible to the U.S. political leadership. From the very onset, it was clear that the Trump administration believed air power alone and a few airstrikes would win this war because they've never positioned a significant military ground force in the region that could affect what we did in 2003 when we invaded Iraq, or prior to that when we invaded Afghanistan. But in those cases, Iran, or Iraq and Afghanistan, they were A, smaller countries, and B, they could hardly affect anything beyond the territory of those two countries. They didn't have any air force, they didn't have any missiles, they didn't have any proxies, they didn't have any drones. So we knew the war was going to be confined to the territory of those countries. But we took 4,500 dead in Iraq, and we took 2,500 dead in Afghanistan. But clearly the Trump administration did not have the stomach for that type of a conflict, and still don't, because if they had, they would have started building up a force that could, in fact, affect what you rightfully point out you have to do if you cannot get air power alone to create the political conditions that the war is supposed to achieve.
0: Ukraine. Colonel Jeff McCauley, United States Army retired artillerymen, were headed to Ukraine because that war is taking a twist that's directly threatening the meekest among us. I'm John Batchelor.
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0: I'm John Batchett with Colonel Jeff McClellan, United States Army retired Dickinson College visiting professor, CEO, Diamond Six Leadership and Strategy. Another winter ahead in Ukraine, but the war is turning nasty, brutal, unacceptable right now because both sides are making war on foodstuff shipped out of the Black Sea Basin. I'm told that the Romanian channel that was used initially when there was question of Odessa is now closed. That means there's one way to get out without coming under missile attack or drone attack, and that's the Danube River. That's at an all-time low or near two because of the drought. So, Jeff, Russia won't let Odessa ship the grain and the fertilizer that's necessary. Kiev won't let Russia ship the grain that is contracted outside the Black Sea. They're making war on food. What is to be done?
1: It's hard to see, John, unless we move to negotiations, and it doesn't seem to me that that is very likely at the moment. You know, it's curious. Mr. Putin, in many ways, has the same three options that Mr. Trump has with the war in Iran. A, he can declare victory and negotiate and go home. B, he can muddle along, keep doing what he's hoping and hoping things that will change. Or C, he can escalate. And it seems to me that Mr. Putin has showed absolutely zero interest in any type of negotiations that aren't a capitulation on the part of the Ukrainians. And consequently, therefore, I predict that he will actually escalate this particular conflict in the fashion you're describing to a degree, but also by declaring probably a large-scale mobilization, expansion of the draft, et cetera, in Russia sometime after the 30th September elections. He knows that's domestically dangerous. He saw several million young Russians flee the country when he expanded mobilization a couple years ago. But that's really the only option he has beyond moving up to using nuclear weapons, which I don't think he would do and be restrained by the Chinese, or in fact, some type of aggression against a NATO country. And again, I don't see where that achieves him the goals he wishes. So as a consequence at this moment, John, I just don't see this moving towards any kind of negotiated settlement. And I fear the food crisis you described is coming, and it'll be exacerbated again, oh, by the way, by one of the effects of the war with Iran is fertilizer, a lot of which comes out of the Straits of Hormuz, will also not be moving, again, driving up food prices.
0: The puzzle here about the Ukraine war, is it with NATO, is it with Ukraine? And is that an important distinction?
1: Depends on who you talk to. I mean, it is certainly a limited war in that neither side, in this case, the Russians are going to escalate, I think, to nuclear weapon. It's a proxy war if you're a Russian, because they would say, well, we're at war with the West, and the West is using Ukrainians as proxies to prosecute this war. More and more, the Russians now appear to be leaning on proxies. They've tried to recruit extensively in Africa for fighters to go to Ukraine, and they now, there is reports that up to 30,000 additional North Koreans may arrive soon to fight in the Ukraine. Our CIA director a couple weeks ago even said that Russian casualty rates have gotten to the point that the average Russian soldier has a life expectancy of 20 to 30 minutes from the time he arrives at the front. And furthermore, that Russian recruiting now is falling short of the goals it needs just to maintain manpower.
0: What do we make, then, of Ukraine's position? We did this once before. We've done it twice before. The easiest course for Ukraine is to continue the war through the winter. Is that accurate?
1: It may be the only course they have short of capitulation, because, again, I see no indication Mr. Putin is willing to negotiate in a reasonable fashion and talks about the so-called Istanbul protocols, which are a capitulation as described by the Russians. So that's the only alternative that the Ukrainians have. Now, they're trying to expand the war by using more and more long-distance drone capacity and actually bringing the war to the average Russian. And there has been some significant changes. We've seen now about 56% of the Ukrainian population, according to some polls, suggest that the economic situation across Russia is getting worse on a daily basis. We've seen the Russians striking wild berries, facilities, storage plants, et cetera, which is the Russian equivalent of Amazon, again, to bring that war to the average Russian. Gas lines in Russia, Crimea being increasingly isolated. Some suggestions that right now only about 20% of the energy requirements in Crimea occur on a daily basis. And overall satisfaction with government policies has dropped from about 45% in January to about 21% in at least one poll that I read in the last couple of days.
0: What does NATO want in the Ukraine conflict? Does it have a goal?
1: I think it has a goal, and the goal is for Ukraine, obviously, first and foremost, to survive. Ukraine to survive as a sovereign country, the idea that any settlement must be a capitulation by the Zelensky government, a Ukraine that can receive military aid from the West, a Ukraine that potentially can join the European Union, though NATO may be a far distant future. And I think the Europeans understand that in many ways, the Ukrainians are fighting their war for them, back to that proxy issue, because I think they fear that if, in fact, Russia is successful in this conflict with Ukraine, that A, it bodes ill for the future of NATO as a cohesive organization, and it brings the possibility of NATO partners being threatened, most notably those in the East, of course, Baltic Republics, Romania, Bulgaria, perhaps even the Poles.
0: Jeff, what we're describing is a world in which permanent war is the alternative to what? We don't have an alternative. Permanent war. Two wars, sometimes together, sometimes apart, and all the powers are watching. Is that why we leave each other? It goes on?
1: There's a worrying convergence of these wars, John, that brings up the specter, some worry, of a worldwide conflict. Some have said that has already started. This worldwide conflict obviously pits the West, the United States, the Europeans, as well as people like Japan and Korea, against the so-called axis of resistance.
0: Right.
1: That includes, of course, not only the Russians and the Iranians, but also the Chinese, North Koreans. And as a consequence, that is the struggle we're under. And each one of these particular areas, be it Ukraine, be it Iran, are just fronts in that larger war. And we've seen moments where they actually converge. In the last week or so, we saw an Iranian ship that was struck by Ukrainian drones in a port, in a Russian port on the Caspian Sea.
0: Right.
1: Ukrainians are arguing that, in fact, that ship was delivering weaponry from Russia heading for Iran. And, of course, the Iranians have threatened a response. Now, whether they're able or actually willing to do that remains to be seen.
0: Colonel Jeff McCausland, United States Army artilleryman, retired. I'm John Babson.

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0: I'm John Batchelor. I welcome Judy Dempsey, senior scholar for the Carnegie Endowment for International Peace. She's in Berlin. And Europe itself is now challenged by the weather, the heat, the wildfire, and the migration story. We'll take one at a time. We'll begin with the heat. Judy, I've spoken with Scotland, with London, with the south of France, Toulouse area, and Milan these last days. There's no snow in the Alps. The Po River has never been this low, so they're worried about salt coming up from the Adriatic and damaging the Rizzoli crop. They're also worried about their reactor, depending on the water in the Po River, the largest river in Italy. The Danube is very low as well, so low that the Hungary has had to shut down its one nuclear power plant. You need water to cool the reactor, and there's not sufficient water. They're trying to adjust to that. When it comes to the fires, we're told that the fires are especially intense because of the drying out, that the forest land is suffering in Italy, in France, especially in France, but also in Scotland. That's enough bad news to say that Europe is struggling right now with a natural phenomenon, and I can't tell whether it's affecting the politics, the prospects, the opportunities for Europe, or whether it's just something everybody talks about but nobody can do anything about. Good day to you, Judy.
1: Hey, good day, John, and thank you for having me on your show. Well, the politicians can complain and say we've got to do something. But frankly, I remember living in Brussels in the year 2001 to 2004, and it was an extraordinary wave of fires across France. Many, many thousands of people died, and somehow memories are short. And these things are now more recurrent, these fires. And not only are they more recurrent, they're spreading. And one would imagine that the EU is an institution, although it shouldn't always be the EU, but governments and the fire departments, civil defence and all the rescue operations, maybe they should be far better prepared. But can you prepare for the unpredictability of the pace of climate change? And this is a big issue now.
0: The reports that I have where people were struggling with the heat and the air conditioning, in Milan especially, the humidity was very high. And in the south of France, they were struggling not only with the heat, but with the smoke from the fires. Everybody had a different version of it. We've had the same similar situations here. We've had intense heat and the smoke from the Canadian fires. The puzzle is this the future or is this, as you say, I remember it happened 1 year. I can't tell. Can anybody there tell whether this is a pattern we're going to live with or whether it's an unusual year of us paying attention to climate?
1: Actually, I don't think it's an unusual year. It's unusual in one sense, is the intensity of the fires. But last year it was Portugal, last year it was also Spain, and there was fires also the year before, recurring also in France. And there were some fires up in the northern parts of Europe as well. I'm not a scientist, and you can read all the climate change analysts and the specialists on this, and they do say that this is a trend. It seems inevitable, given how humans living on this earth are treating the earth and treating the atmosphere, that it does seem inevitable that this will continue unless radical measures are taken. And even if those radical measures are taken on really dealing with emissions, it will take several years actually to bear fruit.
0: Emissions are the debate. You know, here in America, we drive very large SUVs on gasoline. And the trend for the Trump administration has been to jump all over the idea of climate change. Very difficult for me to ignore, because combining all the events that I've just outlined in Europe, the low water, the heat, the smoke, the temperatures, we have El Nino. El Nino comes every several years, and it's defined by a warming in the Pacific Ocean with the weak trade winds that lead to the warming off the coast of California, freely from north to south, and it affects worldwide weather. That's a regular El Nino. We're told this is a super El Nino, and it has the makings of something unprecedented. which they're jokingly calling Godzilla El Nino. What does this translate into? 2 to 3 degrees centigrade above normal in the Pacific translates into extreme drought on parts of the globe, say the middle of South America, extreme storms, heavy rains, because the precipitation is always in the atmosphere. It has to go somewhere. If it's not going to fall here, it's going to fall there. And Australia is already reporting that it's having El Nino weather start in the southern hemisphere, where it is wintertime. They're expecting a rough spring with lots of rain and or drought. Now, putting all that together, Judy, it is not sinful to mention the possibility of climate change, nor is it irregular for somebody to say we must do something because this looks to be unacceptable. Now, I'm being very cautious here because, you know, this triggers all kinds of partisanship. Does it trigger partisanship in Europe to the extent that it does here in the U.S.?
1: No. I mean, there are climate change, there are climate skeptics, like maybe the far right alternative for Germany, that are polling very high in the opinion polls, and they're having three big elections soon here in Eastern Germany in September. But I think there is a consensus that the climate is deteriorating. There is a consensus that the Switzerland and the Alps are melting. There's a consensus that you cannot ski where you used to ski during the winter. There's a consensus that things are actually getting worse. The question is, how do you actually prevent or slow down this deterioration? And one country cannot do it alone. One institution like the EU cannot do it alone. It's got to be a global issue. The sun, the moon, the stars, the skies, the rain, they don't have their boundaries. They're subjected to all kinds of emissions, which you mentioned earlier. And it really, really does actually require a global response. Bilateral, national, it won't work.
0: I turn to something that is equally pressing on all the same countries that debate climate change, and that is immigration. You know that we've had troubles here for years. The border with Mexico is now effectively shut to the wave of immigrants that we saw during the Biden administration. However, Europe is struggling with the same problem variously depending on the geography. The French police are told to do nothing on the beaches of Normandy or the beaches of Pas-de-Calais, the dangerous crossing in a rubber raft to London. And then what you'd have to say is you're not welcome here, reception by the British government. But this week we had an example of something that just struck everybody as bizarre. Young men swimming or floating on rubber rafts or air tubes across to a piece of North Africa that is defined as the European Union. 50 or 60,000, huge numbers. They were making the news 24 hours. And then the return of most all of them, but several thousand were remaining behind, demanding to be attended to. Maybe they're ill, maybe they know they don't have to leave. And there's an emergency meeting by the EU about this migration problem. Please explain to me what the EU thinking is on this matter. They called it an invasion, but there were young men in flip-flops and T-shirts. They didn't come to invade anybody. It looked like a lark, except for many of them. There were more than a few people who drowned making the crossing. What did we witness, Judy?
1: There are many levels to this question. We witnessed, no doubt, a surge of aspirations and hopes by very, very young men. And if you see the pictures, most of them were men. And about 60,000 people, they entered the Spanish exclave of Ceuta. By the way, this is not in Spain proper. It borders with Morocco. It's the other side of the Mediterranean. And there was just a stampede to get into the exclave, hoping that they could then reach the mainland to Spain. Now, there are many theories what triggered it. Was it social media? Was it unemployment? Was it propaganda? And was it the fact that the Prime Minister of Spain, Prime Minister Sanchez, he issued this extraordinarily brave, in some ways, legislation a few weeks ago, actually granting many people to apply, actually giving status, regular status to irregular migrants. And the government had expected about 500,000 people already living in Spain to apply. But in fact, 1.2 million did. And you can imagine the reaction. Oh, if you're sitting in Morocco and you're young and you're impatient, you see this, oh, this is our chance. And so maybe there's a combination of factors, we don't know which, but of course some EU countries are blaming Sanchez for introducing this very relaxed immigration legislation. They're blaming him for this influx. Not that anybody, not that any of them reached Spain, but it's created a backlash at a time from the far right in France, the far right in Denmark, the far right in Sweden, the far right in Germany is now capitalizing on this, as indeed is the Trump administration.
0: What can the EU do about it? What is this emergency meeting meant to achieve?
1: Well, this emergency meeting is just reflex. And I have to be very frank with you. I think it's out of hypocrisy. We've been dealing with this migration issue since 2000, 2001, when I was based in Brussels for the Financial Times. It's not a new story. It's a recurring one. Firstly, secondly, the EU wants to be seen to be doing something because of the response by the Prime Minister Meloni in Italy, who's facing lots of legislative changes, and all the elections in Germany and so on. And so the EU feels they should do something. Actually, if they only look at what is happening, Spain has done an enormous amount of work with Morocco. And there's offices, there's bureaus, there's special centres in Morocco where the Spanish officials go there and interview many, many young people, say, you want to come to Spain and work on seasonal work? Absolutely. And they get permission to do this and then they go back. Or else if they want to stay, they can apply. But the Spanish government has worked really over the top to actually have this relationship with Morocco to prevent this kind of incident which we saw last week. And by the way, other governments are doing this as well, negotiating with Turkey, negotiating with Egypt, negotiating with Libya, and so on. So the hypocrisy comes in as if other governments, you know, aren't setting up these bilateral relations as well. And now they're blaming Spain for its realistic immigration policy because they need young people because of the declining work age and the shortage of labour.
0: Judy Dempsey is a senior scholar for the Carnegie Endowment for International Peace. She's in Berlin. And we've walked around the politics of this, but when we come back, we'll address it directly. I'm John Bash.
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0: I'm John Batchelor with Judy Dempsey, my good colleague. She's in Berlin, and we're observing the phenomenon of El Nino, of wildfires that may be related to El Nino, may be related to drought conditions caused by climate change. All of that is science and meets politics. We're going right for politics, however. Migration is one story. Also, at the same time, it's what are you going to do about Russia? What are you going to do about Trump? So a variety of headlines all give me the understanding that there's a stampede underway in Europe of all sovereignties to find a solution to problems that don't probably have solutions at hand. For example, Reform UK. This is a headline. Reform UK proposes military-led operation to stop asylum seekers. That's Farage gaming the system. Or Denmark begins extended military conscription in response to Russia and Trump. Now, there's an odd headline. Denmark is drafting young men to be prepared to defend Greenland and Denmark or the Baltics at the same time. Two directions, two wars. We've already mentioned about the troubles in Spain and throughout the EU, but all of the migration story, along with the fear of Russia or not, the fear of Trump or not, leads to what appears to me, a stranger to Europe from the outside, as a wave that's going to hit all the constituencies with votes to the moving to what Europe calls the extreme right. Nationalism is really what it looks like. I'm drawing a general conclusion, Judy. I shouldn't do such things, but it certainly looks like everything's lining up for National Rally, for Farage, and certainly for AFD. There are other parties we could mention, but it does look like the headlines are feeding their expectation. Am I generalizing too much?
1: I think you're... I hate to tell listeners I don't know, because one is meant to say I do know, or else I have solutions. Watch out for Farage. I mean, it's not in the bag for him at the moment. And Andy Burnham, the new Prime Minister of Great Britain, he's on a high at the moment. We will see if he delivers, if he wants to be a kind of Luddite, or he really wants to push Britain into the nearly the 22nd century. But that's another matter. Farage can speak all he wants to, but the votes don't look good for him at the moment. France is another issue, and that's a... It's quite a big worry. The Le Pen movement is quite divided, actually, on how it should sell its campaign, because Marine Le Pen herself, since she's going to stand, she's much more radically, I would call it, sovereignist

0: of big changes to his cabinet.
1: So we do not see a uniform right-wing surge in Europe then. It's particular to the constituencies.
0: Yes. Yes, it's very particular. And actually, of course, the Spanish-Morocco case is totally exploited by the far right. And it's easy picking, of course. You know, and propaganda and Russian propaganda feeds into this as well. It's quite extraordinary. And the German domestic intelligence service has warned voters all about this. This is big news every single day now. And they're being very active on the social media, the police and the Secret Service and others. But everything is particular. And I'm not going to say that politics is local. In this issue, in some ways, politics is becoming national with these national-based, increasing national-based far-righting parties tapping into these kind of disasters instead of coming up with really pragmatic solutions and answers on how to deal with them.
1: I know, just quickly, Prime Minister Meloni, I believe, shut her border to Spanish immigrants or Spanish traffic whatsoever. Something was immediately responded, and that seemed peculiar, but in the light of all the rest of the phenomenon, I guess it's normal now that people do extreme things right away.
0: Indeed, and she has enough problems at home. But remember, Meloni came to power, and in 2025, she issued 590,000, nearly 600,000 work permits to immigrants. It's called through the slow flow decree. So, I mean, frankly, she's done something that Sanchez has done as well. But frankly, closing the borders with Spain, not one of these young people managed to cross onto the Spanish country. And so Meloni is playing politics on this, as every other leader is.
1: Judy Dempsey in Berlin. I'm John Batchelor.
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14: ABC News, I'm Wayne Cabot. Turnout's high across Michigan in early voting, so much so that it may take a while to know if progressives can win a state twice won by President Trump. ABC News projecting a loss for progressives in Missouri. Squad member Democrat Cori Bush losing the House primary to Wesley Bill. President Trump called Ohio Republican Max Miller to say he's worried he won't win re-election to Congress. Miller says domestic abuse claims are lies, and he's staying in, telling CNN.
15: I reminded him of the same resilience that he had when people told

0: told him that he was going to struggle in 2016, and he became the 45th president of the United States.
1: Trump tonight is fundraising at his golf club in L.A., where we've learned an intruder was arrested Sunday carrying ammo. Trump's attorney general nominee has lost a key Republican vote, Susan Collins of Maine, leaving Todd Blanch with only one other Republican no vote to spare. Collins saying Blanch was wrong to give Trump immunity from tax audits. This is ABC News. The Defense Department tells Congress that the National Guard's ongoing mission in Washington, D.C. is projected to cost another $1.4 billion through the rest of the Trump administration. That deployment began last summer. The Education Department has been ordered by a federal court to write off $11 billion in student loans.
2: The ruling is the result of a class action lawsuit filed in 2019 by students or former students who said the for-profit schools they attended had lured them into enrolling by offering unrealistic promises of their earning potential upon graduation. Now the loans the plaintiffs took out to attend might be forgiven.
1: That's ABC's Jim Ryan. The National Association of Realtors says home prices rose in 80% of metro markets in the second quarter, up from 71% earlier this year. The national median single-family existing home price also rose 1.5% year to year, now at $434,900. Wayne Cabot, ABC News.
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7: 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Now the forecast from the National Weather Service, partly cloudy overnight, low 62, partly sunny Wednesday, high 86. Mostly cloudy Wednesday night with a chance of showers and thunderstorms, low 68. Cloudy Thursday with a chance of showers and thunderstorms, high 87. 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

0: I'm John Batchelor. I welcome Joseph Sternberg, member of the editorial board of the Wall Street Journal. He writes political economics, and he turns his attention and mine to a man that I'd forgotten about mostly. This is the pandemic, and the man's name is Dr. Anthony Fauci. Most recently, he appeared before the Senate answering or not questions by Senator Rand Paul and others about his conduct during the pandemic, his remarks, and his diary. The diary is a revelation to me. Joe, a very good evening to you. The diary is unsettling because it strikes me immediately as immature and odd, especially the part where he believes that the president is becoming enamored of him. The Senate hearing turned into a partisan affair I read about after, because I didn't witness it. And in some fashion, Dr. Anthony Fauci was advanced as a hero or someone to admire, standing up to, and then fill in the blank for villain. However, my memory is Fauci was contributing remarks and recommendations that did not stand up when we review the pandemic and actually how it conducted itself in America. He was advancing theories that didn't have any substance. That's my memory of him. Help me, Joe. Why did it wind up a partisan contest in 2026? What does Fauci represent? What does his diary represent? Good evening to you.
1: Hey, John. Well, so for anyone who preferred to forget, remember that Anthony Fauci became the public face of the bureaucratic response to the pandemic back in 2020. So he was a government functionary. He had worked in various bits of the public health apparatus for decades at that point. Had established himself as a sort of public health and infectious disease expert. And so he naturally slipped into that role of being that sane, very scientific technocrat who would tell us all what to do. And particularly once they started doing, remember those awful press conferences that the White House would organize every day with Donald Trump and a bunch of other people standing up there. And Fauci would be one of those. And, he would, over time become more comfortable contradicting things that Trump had said while Trump was standing there. And so I think that phenomenon explains a lot of the partisan angle here, because as time went on, Fauci came to be perceived as an element of the anti-Trump resistance, and particularly as the voice of reason or the adult in the room who was going to tell us what was what in terms of the science about the pandemic. Even as Trump was up there talking about bleach and horse tranquilizers and all of the rest of it. So I think that that phenomenon has persisted and explains why once they got to have a hearing last week, which was about some pretty substantive problems to do with the pandemic response and Fauci's role in that, and some ways in which Fauci may really have misled the public and lawmakers pretty seriously over the course of the past 6 years, particularly about the origins of the pandemic. It still became this partisan issue, with Republicans really wanting to go on the attack to understand exactly what problems are lurking in Fauci's record, and Democrats circling the wagons around him.
0: In reading a column, at first I thought, this is odd. He's writing about the president becoming enamored of him. And then there was a turn, from the first act to the second act. And all of a sudden, Fauci is an antagonist. And then there's a turn again, and Fauci is gone, and the pandemic is gone. But now, these many years later, that is 2020 to 2026, what is Fauci? He doesn't seem a partisan creature. He doesn't seem a scientist. He seems pretty much the sort of, a movie producer wanders into a department store and all of a sudden recruits the young woman behind the counter who's trying to sell him something and makes her a star. That's what he feels like. All of a sudden, he's a movie star, whereas yesterday he was behind a counter in a department store. Where is the partisanship in that? It seems simple and it's kind of sad.
1: Well, I think that there were two themes that emerged from these diaries of his that were released last week that I think touch on that. Now, first off, remember, this is all in the news because about a week ago, Senator Rand Paul, a Republican of Kentucky, and the chairman of the House Homeland Security, the Senate Homeland Security Committee, released 1,100 pages of diaries that Fauci kept during the pandemic period. These are records that he seems to have created in some sort of running Word or Google document on his work computer that were a daily record of what he was up to during the pandemic. And the intent seems to have been that it would be the feedstock for a memoir one day. The release of that put Fauci back into the headlines and set the stage for the hearing that we had last week. And I think that a couple themes that it came out of this were, first off, that there was a real divide between the public Fauci and the private Fauci. So I think that the diaries suggest that he was having thoughts and conversations about issues like the origins of the pandemic, whether COVID had arisen naturally in a wet market in Wuhan, China, or whether it might have leaked as a result of some experiments that were going on in the Wuhan Institute of Virology. Publicly, he was beating the drum for natural origins for the virus. In private, he seems to, at least early on, have had some doubts about that. And you discover this dichotomy between the public and the private in terms of various other aspects of the public health response, whether it was masking or vaccines or some of that. But related to that, there's this phenomenon of his pathological obsession with his media coverage. This diary in some places just becomes a list of the TV appearances that he's done. And, there's some very unflattering bits in there about his relationships with journalists and friendships that he was trying to cultivate with them. And so I think that what seems to have happened is that his desire to cultivate more media attention and ingratiate himself with those journalists encouraged him to hide in the bits of his public persona that were antagonistic to Trump, and may have shaped some of his public pronouncements around the pandemic, because it became the self-reinforcing cycle where the media were turning to him because he seemed to be antagonistic or oppositional to Trump, and then he wanted more of that attention, so he amped up that part of his public persona.
0: So he was reinventing himself as the pandemic went on. The diary is a man who all of a sudden has a new role in life, which is to be a TV star.
1: Well, I think that the fame had been important to him all along. Remember, the reason that the journalists knew to call him so quickly in the pandemic is that he had already, for decades, established himself as the face of public health, quote unquote. And this went back to his role earlier in his career in the public health response to the AIDS crisis in the 80s. And then he would, he eventually became many journalists go to if they needed a government scientist or doctor who would comment on whatever public health emergency was happening in the day. And he seems to have enjoyed that kind of attention. And you can't necessarily fault him for that, because a lot of people would. But what's noticeable from the diary is the outsized role that this media attention seems to play in his life and in his inner life, kind of the desire that he has to be going on TV, and the discoveries that he makes about what he can do and say that will encourage more of that kind of attention. Because surely he knew that he wasn't going to be invited on the Sunday morning political talk shows or CNN or the network formerly known as MSNBC if he were saying things that were positive about Trump or that were supportive of the administration policy.
0: Didn't he receive a pardon from Biden when Biden left? And what was that about the diary? What was the pardon for? He looked like a fairly ordinary senior citizen.
1: Well, there have been a lot of questions about that, because the strange thing is that the pardon was very extensive. It goes all the way back to 2015, so 5-6 years before the pandemic happened, and encompasses the entirety of the pandemic period. And I think that there is some question about exactly why he might have felt that he needed or wanted such comprehensive immunity. I think that there are issues potentially about the honesty or otherwise of some of the prior testimony that he has given to Congress. And that all now would be covered under the time period of the pardon that he received. There are potentially questions about, was he in some way involved in government funding of the kind of research that might have produced the virus in that lab in China? I do think that there has been correspondence released that raises questions about that. But it is sort of odd if you think about it, that an official in his position would end up in a situation where people would think that he needed that kind of protection.
0: And your comments were very helpful to understand that diary has lots of remarks similar to what you're evidencing here. Lots of remarks. But 1,100 entries, that's the only thing he had time to do in a day. So he was in a car to the studio back home to make a diary entry. That was it. You could say that that's eccentric and odd and harmless. But Senator Paul, what was he after from a senior citizen who kept a diary?
1: Well, I think that there are a bunch of moving parts there. I mean, the fact that he was keeping a diary like this by itself is not unusual. My sense is that a lot of public officials will do that, partly because they may intend to write a memoir after they leave office. And these kinds of contemporaneous notes can be very helpful to that process. And so from that perspective, to be fair to Fauci, which is not necessarily something that I would find myself saying very often, you can argue that keeping this kind of diary can be a form of public service if the idea is that you're going to produce a memoir that will offer more information to the public about how important decisions were made or about how the government was working at historically important periods. It's a little odd that he seems to have spent so much time in that context writing about his own media coverage. That probably was not a good use of his time and wouldn't necessarily be very interesting to readers of a memoir. But the fact that he was keeping this diary by itself is useful, partly because, it also helps you get a grip on whether he was honest with Congress and the public earlier in this process, which is the real thing that the Senate committee cared about.
0: Joseph Sternberg, member of the editorial board of the Wall Street Journal. It's election day somewhere in America. We have frequent elections. And the phenomenon is Democratic Socialists of America when we come back. I'm John Batchelor.
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10: It's Thursday night, and you're grabbing drinks with some friends. 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There's pool. And there's the photo booth.
11: All right, everybody, squeeze in. 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

0: I'm John Batchelor, and Joseph Sternberg, my good colleague, he's a member of the editorial board of the Wall Street Journal, writes a column, is one of my few contacts with the phenomenon of the DSA, Democratic Socialists of America. We're doing very well, thank you very much. They have a mayoral candidate competing with Karen Bass in Los Angeles, and they have a Democratic primary in Michigan that shows the Democratic candidate, with the DSA candidate, well ahead of the Democratic Party candidate. Joseph, I believe Mamdani also identifies himself, Mayor Mamdani, as a DSA. What is the appeal, Joseph? Because this looks like recognizable and textbook socialism. What is the magic here? We have a few minutes.
1: Well, I think the appeal is the same as any revolutionary movement for young people. I think that it is true that you have a lot of people who rightly or wrongly feel disappointed by the state of the economy and their personal fortunes, and they're looking for a political solution to that. And, you know, the striking thing about the DSA is its absolute certainty that these people know the answer to every problem, and that every problem has a government solution that you can do if you just have enough willpower. So from that perspective, there's nothing new under the sun, and fundamentally, I don't think there's anything new about this movement. I mean, it is interesting that they are explicitly calling themselves a socialist outfit. I think that that shows that as the Cold War recedes into history, and most young people today have no living memory of what life was like under the Cold War, socialism feels new to them because they don't have that experience of living through a period when you could see, if you looked at Eastern Europe, how it was failing.
0: So what we have here then is discovery. And it's exciting to be associated with. But it's all of a sudden, too. I mean, when Mayor Mamdani was elected, it was understood as odd, unusual. But now with Bernie Sanders and Ocasio-Cortez, it's becoming a campaign strategy, and people are still flocking to it. We have a couple of minutes, Joe. Is this a growing phenomenon or a midterm phenomenon? Is this alienation from the process because of Trump obsessions?
1: It's difficult to say. I mean, it's definitely growing within the Democratic Party, and it may very well outlast Trump, because I think that some of the origins of this are before Trump. I'm increasingly thinking that an element of this is that people had, especially younger voters, had such high hopes of Barack Obama when he became president in January of 2009, and feel a bit disappointed by that, because it turned out that he was constrained in various ways by the normal political process, and many of his policies are not necessarily very successful anyway. And so I think that people are politically still processing and channeling the kind of disappointment that they had in that era, and starting to think that maybe they need to pursue something that's even more radical. And so I think that there is an element of that. But definitely having Trump available as a foil is very helpful, partly because it adds a sense of urgency to the cause that their voters feel. And it also just gives them a helpful foil. So I think that there's an element of that. But this is about disappointment and that constant yearning for something that's new, and it feels very exciting and kind of transgressive to vote for some of these candidates. And the test for the staying power is not just going to be whether some of these people can win primaries or whether they can win general elections in very blue places like Mayor Zora Mamdani in New York. Can one of these candidates win a primary and then win a Senate seat or a governorship in a purple state? That's going to be the big question.
0: Joseph Sternberg, Wall Street Journal. I'm John Batchelor.
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0: I'm John Batchelor. U.S. has used virtually all, quotes, of its long-range precision missiles during the Iran war. This is Reuters reporting exclusively, and I welcome my colleague and friend, Jonathan Schanzer of the Foundation for the Defense of Democracies and Executive Director, to comment on what appears to be the U.S. out of ammo of particular style. The U.S. Army has used up much of its stockpile of highly accurate long-range missiles during its five-month war with Iran, writes Reuters, according to three people familiar with data, raising concerns about the military's readiness for future conflicts. Jonathan, a very good day to you. Someone wanted us to see this. Okay, we see it now. How does it connect to the Strait of Hormuz, given that we've been at war now since February 28th and nothing is moving? Is this missile particularly sensitive to the drama, or is it what we're looking at is the locker is empty in general? Good morning to you.
1: Yeah, hello, John. Good day. I think we need to look at a couple of different munitions, actually. I think the most alarming munition that we appear to be running low on are the defensive munitions, those that are needed in order to shoot down the missiles and drones and rockets fired by the regime. These are the ones that I think put us in a bit of a tight spot. The standoff munitions that we're using, or that perhaps we've run out of in attacking Iran, we don't need them right now because the Iranians lack air defense. So we can bomb from closer in. But the bottom line is, John, that we have a deficient defense industrial base. We're not producing weapons as fast as we are using them. These are weapons that require exquisite microchips as well as rare earth materials and other goods that are going to be needed and that are in short supply. We have seen now the president, at least, or the Pentagon, they appear to at least acknowledge the problem. There have been announcements of billions of dollars in procurement. But the question really is, how long does it take to rebuild some of these arsenals? Are we talking about a few months, or are we talking about a few years? This would be significant, this difference, because we're trying to end this war with Iran, and Iran appears to be content to drag this out, knowing that we are perhaps in the midst of a munitions pipeline crisis.
0: We go to the negotiations, such as it is. Diplomatic disagreements, headline. This is an update from Gemini. Iran rejected U.S. President Donald Trump's claims that bilateral negotiations were scheduled to begin. Iranian foreign ministry clarified that Tehran is not hosting or sending U.S. delegations. Instead, Iran is negotiating strictly with Oman regarding a temporary commercial shipping route through the Strait of Hormuz. As I understand, there are two channels that are in question: the Oman Channel and the Iran Channel through the Strait of Hormuz.

0: whose two principles are said at this point to control the Strait of Hormuz. I believe that's the most narrow point. Now, the Ministry of Foreign Affairs is said to be in dispute with the IRGC, the Islamic Republic Guards Corps, headed by a man named Vahidi. That name is important. Vahidi is an original revolutionary from 79 and before. Vahidi is associated with the bombing in Buenos Aires that killed many, many, many Jewish citizens in Argentina at the time and led to years of investigation, leading to the murder of the prosecutor Nisman in 21st century. Vahidi is associated with both those episodes and more. He is a longtime cutthroat. The idea of Vahidi negotiating in good faith is impossible to entertain at this point. And the summary says Vahidi is the man. Jonathan, is that a help to know that at the other end is a soldier who means to continue to kill people?
1: Well, I think it's clarifying, because what we have right now is, at least nominally, a power struggle at the top within the regime. The rump regime now contains figureheads from the IRGC, as you mentioned, Ahmed Vahidi, but also Masoud Pezeshkian, the president of the republic that has lost a lot of power and influence. You have Abbas Araghchi, the foreign minister, who maybe has some influence. He certainly has a soapbox. But in terms of negotiations, it doesn't look like he's got a lot of room to maneuver. So it does look like the so-called hardline factions within the regime, those that are less pragmatic, those that are looking to continue this battle with the United States, they appear to be firmly in the driver's seat. It does give us an indication, John, that all this discussion about negotiations, Donald Trump continues to dangle this notion that the regime may be willing to work with us to keep the strait open and to keep a lid on the conflict. I don't think that that holds much water right now. From all indications, it really does look like the warmongers, such as they are within Iran. I don't give much stock, by the way, to this idea that there are moderates versus radicals. I think there are pragmatists who are willing to talk, but no one in this regime appears ready to make a deal with Donald Trump. Donald Trump's at some point going to have to explain why we keep coming back to this failed paradigm, knowing that they're going to reject any alternative to the current path that we're on.
0: Maritime conflict, goes the general report right now. A cargo ship hit by an unknown projectile 20 nautical miles northeast of Oman. Concurrently, a senior advisor to Iran's supreme leader warned that Iran will strike U.S. warships sent to force open an alternative corridor. That would be an escalation, yes, of course. But however, at this point, the expectation is so low on the Strait of Hormuz negotiation. What are we watching for, Jonathan? What would say that there was a break in the action?
1: I don't think there's much, right? I mean, what we have right now, John, is a state of perpetual alert because the regime continues to fire on ships occasionally. And that's really all that is necessary in order to keep the insurance and reinsurance companies from allowing these vessels to transit the Strait of Hormuz. All it takes is a few insurance companies to get a bit weak in the knee, and they begin to understand that, you know, the strait is closed. It's closed for business. And as long as that is occurring, we're going to continue to experience these ups and downs, these shocks in oil prices that Americans are not particularly pleased about during the summer months. And this is, of course, heading into the midterms. The Iranian regime understands all of this. They understand that between the rising cost of energy plus the midterm elections, which are compounded by the munitions crisis, John, that we talked about. The president is feeling a crunch. The Iranians understand this. My guess is that they have been coached along by the Chinese, by the Russians, who are undeniably enjoying the fact that the president is squirming, heading into these midterms, and feeling that crunch about energy and munitions both. My sense, John, is that the Axis powers, as we call them, are working together to ensure that this crisis continues for the United States. Donald Trump needs to change his strategy, because we have been stuck in this place essentially since late March. That is not a good place to be. We need to gain the upper hand in this conflict. The dynamic needs to shift. I don't know who is in the ear of Donald Trump, but he needs different people giving him alternatives.
0: The Houthi front. Is this a beef between Riyadh and Sana'a, or are the Houthis in the conflict with the U.S.?
1: Well, they were in the conflict with the U.S., and then between the U.S. and the Israelis taking out a number of top Houthi targets, they appeared to want to recede from the front lines. Right now, we're seeing something that's a bit different. This is direct threats against the Saudis, against their ships, and against their trade. Now, what is interesting here is that back in 2023, the Chinese government brokered an agreement between Iran and Saudi Arabia, whereby both countries would respect each other's sovereignty. They would halt any aggression against one another directly or by proxy. And so that was to include the Houthis as well. And now what we're watching is, after several years now, nearly 3 years of having this agreement hold, it appears to be unraveling. And that means that the Saudis may yet get drawn into this conflict. I don't mind it so much, John, in the sense that I think the Saudis do need to get back into the fight. They have not been engaging directly with the Iranians or their proxies since this war broke out. They should be on the side of the United States, and they've got an enormous amount of weapons that they bought from the U.S. The question really is whether their army is prepared to fight. This is not exactly considered to be the most professional army in the Middle East. Doesn't hold a candle to the Israelis, let alone the Jordanians. But it is, I think, probably positive at this point that their agreement with China has unraveled and their agreement with Iran also has unraveled, and it's time for them to drop the gloves.
0: Hezbollah, the headline from Jerusalem, Israel-Lebanon talks kick off in Rome. Hezbollah says they bring, quote, nothing but shame. The report on Hezbollah is that the IDF is uncovering more and more tunnel system north or around Beaufort Castle, but well north of the Litani River, is destroying what it can. I'm told also that Hezbollah is busy recruiting and rearming. Is that what we're looking at there, buying time with this ceasefire before they attack again?
1: Look, the Hezbollah terrorist organization is significantly weaker, John. I mean, they have lost something like 75% of their previous firepower and manpower. So, in other words, they're much weaker than they were at the beginning of this war that erupted on October 7th, October 8th. That's when Hezbollah began firing at Israel immediately after the assault by Hamas. But I think they've paid a significant price. The fact that they've been reduced in this way, first it was a war of attrition, then it was the beeper operations, then it was the assassination of Hassan Nasrallah, the longtime leader of Hezbollah, and then the ceasefire that followed has enabled the Israelis to continue to strike with the permission of the Lebanese government. I see them as weaker. Of course, the group is trying to reconstitute. Of course, it's trying to acquire more weaponry. And of course, they're looking for ways to launch assaults on the Israelis. But the Israelis do seem to have the upper hand right now. The destruction of those tunnel systems, despite the anger of the international organizations, the UN, UNIFIL, et cetera, you have people complaining about this, but the Israelis have every right to destroy this infrastructure. And the more they do, the more one gets a sense that Hezbollah may not be able to claw back from this, because there is a political process underway between the U.S. government, the Lebanese government, and the Israeli government, and they're trying to negotiate an end to the existence of Hezbollah in Lebanon. Hezbollah knows this, and they are scrambling to figure out how to remain relevant as the pressure builds.
0: Jonathan Schanzer, Executive Director of the Foundation for the Defense of Democracy, is Politics in Gaza next. I'm John Batchelor.

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0: I'm John Batchelor with my colleague Jonathan Schenzer of the Foundation for the Defense of Democracies. As I understand it, the Gaza Board of Peace is busy. The Israeli political process is underway. From the outside, Jonathan, it looks like whatever is going to happen in Gaza is heavily going to influence the Israeli election. That's my guess as an outsider. Right now, also, the Board of Peace is speaking of disarmament again, although that seems especially impractical at this point, given Hamas's ability to reacquire weapons to recruit teenagers and to grow itself again. So how does whatever happens in Gaza affect the Israeli election in October?
1: Well, I think first, John, it's important to understand that the Board of Peace has come out with a plan for Hamas's disarmament. According to them, Hamas has agreed to it. Now, what Hamas has now since said is that they are expecting the Israelis to withdraw, and then they will disarm. This is not going to sit well with the Israelis. It's certainly not going to sit well with Benjamin Netanyahu, the prime minister of Israel, who is fighting to try to keep his position. He doesn't want to lose these elections. Anything that might make him look weak or to make it look like he has conceded anything to Hamas, this will not play well. So right now you have the Israelis continuing to strike Hamas intermittently, trying to show the Board of Peace, trying to show the international community that it is not, the IDF is not going to withdraw anytime soon. The idea is to keep the pressure on Hamas. And so there will be, I think, a disagreement between Donald Trump's Board of Peace, led by Nikolai Mladenov, and the Israeli government, which is intent upon keeping that pressure going. This discrepancy should be interesting, John, because I don't think that Benjamin Netanyahu wants a fight with Donald Trump. And I don't think he needs any more pressure on him from the international community. So he's going to be trying to walk this tightrope here for a bit. But yes, you are 100% right. The political season in Israel is going to absolutely have an impact on the way in which the IDF operates, because the politics of this war inextricably tied from the politics of Israel as we head into this contested election.
0: What does disarmament mean? Does it mean sidearms? Does it mean rocket factories? Does it mean the ability to acquire new weapons overseas? What does it entail? Because it's not check your guns at the edge of town and you can pick them up on the way out. It's something much more comprehensive.
1: Well, I think it is. I mean, I don't think there's any way to get rid of the small arms in Gaza. I think Gaza is awash in small arms. But I do think that, Hamas has been building up over many years a capability to wage war against Israel. Rockets, by the way, have dwindled significantly. We're hearing that Hamas is trying to repurpose unexploded ordnance that Israel dropped in Gaza.

0: probes by Hamas? What called for the airstrike, to your understanding?
1: Well, look, any action that the Israelis see that would indicate that Hamas is trying to organize itself for an assault on Israel, whether by rocket or by attempts to cross over into the yellow zone, will be met with, I think, fierce resistance by the Israelis. But I think more than anything, this was a message to your original point, John, that when the Board of Peace or anybody else calls for an Israeli withdrawal from the Gaza Strip, the Israelis are going to make a point of saying, we're not going anywhere. And I believe that this really was, this was a timed strike. I'm sure that it was more than justified. The Israelis always make sure that every attack that they carry out has an intended target that is military in nature, and that there was, I'm sure, significance here. But the biggest significance right now is the message that's being sent to the entire Board of Peace. And that message is, don't make Israel withdraw before Hamas has been disarmed. That is the order in which Israel wants to see everything move. Whether the Board of Peace is prepared for that remains to be seen.
0: Jonathan Schanzer, he is the executive director of the Foundation for the Defense of Democracies. I'm John Batchelor.
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15: ABC News, I'm Wayne Cabot. The direction of the Democratic Party is being tested tonight in key races, including Michigan Senate. And while we can't project a winner there yet, progressives do appear to have lost a Missouri primary in which former squad member Cori Bush was hoping to win back her seat. ABC News projecting Wesley Bell will beat her again.
16: Missouri is one of the states that redrew its districts at the behest of Donald Trump. But Missouri is expected to add one to the Republican margin.
15: ABC News Washington Bureau Chief Rick Klein. Kansas, ABC News projecting Cindy Holscher wins the Democratic primary for governor. President Trump had a fundraiser at his golf club in L.A. tonight. 2 days ago, sheriffs arrested an intruder taking pictures, they say, with ammo in his pocket and a pistol in his car. Homeland Security says New Jersey ICE detainee Edwin Lopez Cornejo died of cardiac arrest, his family alleging medical negligence at Delaney Hall. This is ABC News. America pulling back. Two officials familiar with the plan tell ABC News the State Department has notified Congress it plans to close down five U.S. diplomatic missions in Africa, Asia,

0: and the Western Hemisphere. Moderna has now begun a phase one clinical trial of an Ebola vaccine meant to target a strain that's currently circulating in the Democratic Republic of Congo. Bijan Robinson has become the highest paid running back in the NFL, a $66 million three-year extension with the Atlanta Falcons. ESPN NFL reporter Jeff Darlington.
1: Bijan Robinson getting his deal done certainly sets the stage for Gibbs to do the same. So now everything changes across the league for the running backs. We'll see how quickly now Jahmyr Gibbs can get his deal done, because there were whispers across the NFL that these two deals were absolutely connected to one another.
0: The extension is worth up to $75 million with incentives. Wayne Cabot, ABC News.
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5: 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Now the forecast from the National Weather Service: partly cloudy overnight, low 62, partly sunny Wednesday, high 86. Mostly cloudy Wednesday night with a chance of showers and thunderstorms, low 68. Cloudy Thursday with a chance of showers and thunderstorms, high 87. 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

0: I'm John Batchelor. I welcome Gregory Copley, my colleague and friend, author of Noble State, the new book about constitutional monarchy, also the publisher and editor for a long time for Defense and Foreign Affairs, now writing at strategicpolicy.com. The matter at hand is the Strait of Hormuz. In these last hours, we're told the Strait of Hormuz is shut. There may be a large freighter struck by a missile from the Iranian side somewhere near the Oman Channel. There's the Oman Channel, the Iranian Channel. There are elements said to be in the Iranian government that are ready to deal. That is, they want income from passage of Strait of Hormuz, no longer international waters, but they'll share it with Oman, they say. That is rejected out of hand by the IRGC, commanded by General Vahidi, who was a longtime revolutionary. He was president in 79. He was present in the Buenos Aires bombing. He was president in Nisman's murder in the early part of this century. He's a hardcore revolutionary. He will not suffer any compromise to his control of the Strait of Hormuz, which is unacceptable to the United States. Therefore, the word used routinely about the negotiation is stuck. It is stuck. Gregory, a very good evening to you. What I'm concerned with is not Vahidi or Oman, but what Russia sees here for an advantage or disadvantage, what China sees, and especially what NATO sees. Let's begin with the Kremlin. What does it see in this word stuck between the U.S. and Iran?
1: Well, I think we should preface everything by saying people have intractable views on things until their wife gets home, and then things start to change. Reality hits. So the other thing is American audiences, of course, like black and white answers to things. They want to see things in very clear terms, and nothing about this is clear. This is why you keep me on late at night, because they're looking to the people who are listening to the gray area stuff. But what does Russia want? Russia had developed quite successfully an integrated plan called the International North-South Transport Corridor, which started with a terminus in St. Petersburg, up in the northwest of Russia, literally on the Baltic and on the Arctic Sea, and with access to the Atlantic, going down through the riverine system through Moscow with large ships down to the Caspian Sea around Astrakhan, and then either through across the Caspian or across or around through Azerbaijan to Iran, and then from Iran down to the Arabians, into the Arabian Sea at Bandar Abbas, and then across to India and the Indian Ocean. So that was Russia's big alternate to the Suez Canal Red Sea route, which most people were forced to take. What happened subsequently was that the Iraqis have come across a plan basically organized by the Turks. The Turks have got to propose a new route, which would use ports in Iraq, going up through Iraq to Turkey and the like, and across to Europe and the Mediterranean from there, bypassing the Suez Canal, and, by the way, of course, bypassing the Strait of Hormuz, as with the Russian plan. President Biden came up with a plan which was going to be transiting ships from Mumbai across to Oman, then by land across Saudi Arabia, Oman and Saudi Arabia, to Israel, Syria, and then to the Mediterranean. Problem is, President Biden hadn't spoken to any of the allegedly participating countries in all of that. So that went, didn't go so far. But the reality is that everybody is looking for a way around the Strait of Hormuz, including, by the way, the Russians. So that they would, you know, literally go beyond the Strait of Hormuz and ship by rail and tanker, line pipelines to Bandar Abbas outside of the Straits of Hormuz. So basically Russia's, everybody's got a lot to get around the Hormuz choke point. With regard to Ahmed Vahidi's insistence on controlling the Strait of Hormuz, basically that flies in the face of international law and all of the international seaways through the these choke points and sea lanes of communications. Iran does not have a control of that. It has control over the exploitation of resources within the waters and under the water, under the seabed, but it doesn't have control over the transit. Neither does Oman, but they are the ones who can literally block off this choke point if they wish. So it doesn't matter what Vahidi wants. If he doesn't get what he wants, the traffic will go elsewhere. He will go elsewhere. So that's part of the problem. And this is partly why the U.S. government is basically supporting Turkey in a lot of these issues. It's supporting Turkey in its own war against Iran. And unfortunately, this means that that Turkey is also motivated and empowered in its war against Greece, Cyprus, and Israel, as well as in the Red Sea sewers against Ethiopia and against Egypt, for that matter. So it's all interconnected, unfortunately, because it makes it extremely complex. But what we're seeing now is that the U.S. does have options in this, but as far as its position at the Strait of Hormuz itself, the United States is becoming embarrassed. Russia is seeing the limits of U.S. abilities to force things to happen in at a great strategic scale. China is incredibly empowered by this, and particularly Xi Jinping.
0: All right,
1: this
0: is the one thing. What does China see? You went right to it. What does China see as an advantage or disadvantage?
1: Oh, the current situation is an advantage because it basically highlights Washington's impetus. So impotence, and this is very important in the run-up to the September 26th visit by Xi Jinping to the United States. Xi has to come out looking like he's at least talking to an equal with President Trump, or better still, comes as the conquering hero, which President Trump was attempting to do when he visited Beijing recently. So, yes, it gives Xi Jinping some advantage. It gives the Communist Party of China some advantage too, because they have to show that China is not breaking up, that it's the U.S. which has reached a dead end. I don't believe the U.S. has reached a dead end. It's just reached an end to its planning and its execution at this stage. The U.S. has the resources, despite the fact that it's running out of its key strike missiles and anti-air missiles, but those are being rebuilt. We've seen the U.S. in the last few weeks, in fact, doubling down on increases in production of key missiles, which have been expended in this war and in the war in Ukraine as well. So the U.S. will rebuild on that. That's not a problem, although it does dramatically impact on the U.S. economy and on the flexibility of the U.S. to do other things, such as, for example, put pressure on Cuba at the moment. Just one of these minor side issues.
0: One of the stories we've had given to us this last week, stay with missiles, is that Reuters says that it has information, it backs it up, nobody challenged it in Washington, that China's planning to convey 400 man pads to Iran, shoulder-fired anti-air missiles. If that's accurate, why would that be an advantage to China if it is?
1: Well, China definitely wants to prove that its defense systems are viable. It had a brief spurt of publicity when Pakistani Air Force aircraft shot down some Indian Air Force combat aircraft a few months ago. But by and large, the Chinese defense equipment has been shown to be immensely ineffective. I don't believe that its man pads are much better. They haven't improved a lot that we know of in the last couple of years. They haven't been effective elsewhere. Certainly by having 400 of them just firing lots and lots of man pads at U.S. aircraft will have an impact, because they have to be defended against. It's not that you can ignore them, but you have to worry about shooting down each one of those incoming missiles.
0: Does China mean to provoke us by letting Reuters know that it's shipping the missiles? I don't think that it was a spy that got this. I think it was handed to Reuters.
1: Absolutely. This is a build-up of pressure before Xi Jinping's September visit to the United States. They want to show that Beijing has options, that it's not afraid to use them, and that the United States is on the defensive. So definitely Beijing sees this as a propaganda situation. And in fact, the whole situation is about propaganda.
0: Right.
1: If the United States wanted to, it could stop a lot of the fighting around Hormuz and take even additional action, but that's very, very expensive.
0: Finally, a couple of minutes. What does NATO see as an advantage or disadvantage to being stuck in the Strait of Hormuz?
1: Well, I think this is basically turning NATO towards Turkey and the Turkish option for the shipment of a lot of oil and gas and so on up through Turkey to the Mediterranean and Europe. So I think the recent NATO summit, which was held in Ankara, Turkey, was the turning point for Turkey. And this is very bad news for Greece, Cyprus, Israel, and for that matter for Lebanon, as well as for Egypt. I mean, it basically empowers Turkey, which had, in order to get this great victory with NATO and with the United States, it had to get off the fence for the first time in decades and basically say, well, we've chosen the U.S. over Russia. Now, Russia is going to react to that as far as Turkey is concerned. But right now, Turkey's on the winning side, it believes, by offering things to NATO because of the Iran conflict and other things that NATO can't get elsewhere.
0: Gregory Copley, Defense and Foreign Affairs, strategicpolicy.com. When we come back, the Black Sea. Super El Nino will bring extreme drought, perhaps worse than the one already in Europe. You'll want to stay fully informed, from morning coffee on the front porch to finding the right fit with the correct tools at your workbench to the last twilight picking up the garden. That's where the CC Radio 2E from Sea Crane comes in. 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

0: I'm John Batchelor Quickly with Gregory Copley, Defense and Foreign Affairs. We've got many wars and not a lot of time. The Black Sea. Right now, it is time to ship foodstuffs, fertilizer to the world that needs it by Russia and by Ukraine. And yet there is a blockade using missiles to hit ships if they try to leave from Odessa or the Russian side of the Black Sea. That means the foodstuffs is not moving out. They're not even opening the Romanian channel that worked either last year or the year before. The Danube is the only alternative for Ukraine, and that's expensive. Also, the Danube in this drought is extremely low. So, Gregory, they're making war on foodstuffs. Was this inevitable that it would escalate to this?
1: Well, that's exactly how this war began, its global impact, by interrupting the export of grains and fertilizers, particularly out of Russia and Ukraine through the Black Sea. So this is nothing new here. And in fact, it's been Ukraine which has been absolutely escalating the maritime war against Russian ships, because it doesn't want Russia to feel that it has the ability to utilize its Black Sea ports, particularly from Crimea and up into the Sea of Azov, down through the Turkish choke points. But the, you know, an additional point in this, of course, is that there hasn't been sufficient replacement for the Ukrainian and Russian grains and fertilizers going to the rest of the world. Now, as far as Europe is concerned, the lower water levels on the Danube have been absolutely critical to a lot of trade, and this is impacting Europe's economy as a whole, not just those of Russia and Ukraine. I think what we are starting to see is increased oil and gas production in other parts of the world, particularly in Africa. We're seeing a revival of a lot of the petroleum-based products, including fertilizers, in Nigeria. We're seeing that in Senegal, which is all new as a producer state, for example, and with Venezuela and so on. So we're seeing that there's not necessarily going to be a global shortage. There is a great rethinking, however, on the danger of overdependency on Ukraine and Russia, which developed over the past 20, 30 years. So yes, we're going to see a greater diversification of these things, just as we've seen the problem with China's control of rare earth mineral production. That got to a point where, okay, now Southeast Asian countries and Australia particularly saying, okay, we've got all this stuff and we're building refineries and so on to handle all this. So hostage situation which China had developed is now going away there as well. So what we'll see as things balance now in the Black Sea is that things will calm down eventually, and there'll be a return to normal trading of foodstuffs and fertilizers. We're seeing also first attempts at modification of the Ukrainian position. We've seen, for example, that the last commander of the Ukrainian armed forces was dismissed, but he was made ambassador to the United Kingdom. And what he just said in the last couple of days was, Ukraine will not and cannot become part of NATO. If you remember, that's the whole thing which started this war. And finally, we've got this key military man, and I think not necessarily speaking on direct authority from President Zelensky, has come out and said, this is not on, it cannot happen, will not happen, Ukraine is in no position to join NATO. Well, if that becomes the basis of it, a lot of the behind-the-scenes subtext for negotiation comes out. And that means that Ukraine and Russia do have something to talk about. The dismissal, for example, the resignation of Ukraine's relatively new ambassador to Washington is also a key to this. So things are changing in the gray context.
0: 30 seconds. My key here is making war on foodstuffs is a big story. They've done it before. They'll do it again. Both sides, correct, Gregory? Correct. Both sides do this.
1: Well, yes, every side, including the West itself, either deliberately or by accident.
0: Gregory Copley, Constitutional Monarchy is Noble State. 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We're headed to Ethiopia. I'm John Batchelor.
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12: Well, I finally did it. 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
13: You're kidding, right?
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I'm John Batzler, Gregory Copley, Defense and Foreign Affairs, the author of Noble State, The Story of Constitutional Monarchy Successes, and filing at strategicpolicy.com, Ethiopia, in a long-standing civil strife. The prime minister and his party are returned to power in the June 2026 elections. Gregory

0: taught me there are factions within Ethiopia who are not content with allowing it to be one country. There's the Amhara, the Oromia, and the TPLF, the famous Tigray Popular Liberation Front. There's lots of arms in the country. There's also an exhaustion. Gregory, the fighting has started again or never really stopped. There are refugees fleeing toward the Sudanese border. We're looking at the TPLF in the field. Last time we talked about the TPLF, they were driven back to their homeland and were laying down their weapons. What's happened in between? Thank you.
1: Well, that was a long time ago. That was in 2022. The reality is that it's the prime minister, interestingly enough, whose support base encourages the splitting up of Ethiopia into multiple ethnic nation states, particularly built around Oromia, which is the largest ethnic base at this stage in the Ethiopian Empire. The Ethiopian population contains 80 separate and distinct ethnic and linguistic groups. Some of them are of a Nilotic population. Some are basically Hermetic, Semitic people, in other words, with links up into the Tigris-Euphrates region and the like. So there's a lot of going on here. And it's basically that we see Prime Minister Abiy Ahmed Ali, who is half Oromo and half Amhara, basically identifying with his political base, which is Oromo, but then a lot of the Oromo don't agree with him as well. So it's compounding and compounding. But because of this incredibly critical geopolitical situation in which Ethiopia has emerged over the last 4,000 years from the old Kushite kingdom and the like, is that it controls, essentially or potentially controls, the Red Sea, therefore the Red Sea, Suez, sea lane. So you have this ongoing competition between Egypt and Ethiopia. This has been going on since time immemorial, but particularly in the last couple of hundred years. But you've now got a situation where the United States had walked away from Ethiopia. It particularly abandoned Emperor Haile Selassie in 1974, which allowed the coup to take place, and which overthrew the emperor and killed him. And it split the country into the coastal region, which is essentially now called Eritrea, but it includes a lot of traditional Ethiopian lands as well, and Ethiopia proper. And so that's the bottom line. Is Ethiopia going to be a major Red Sea power again? The answer is it already is. It does still have its navy. It does still have groups wanting to unite the country, and to, including Eritrea, make it a full Red Sea empire again, which the Egyptians are fighting against. So the Egyptians are pouring money and weapons into a lot of the opposition groups inside Ethiopia. And now you've got major power competition, the People's Republic of China, Russia, and Turkey, along with Saudi Arabia and the United Arab Emirates, all pouring money in to try to buy influence, despite the fact that the Abiy government essentially only controls the area around Addis Ababa. And a lot of the Ethiopian National Defense Force people are defecting to these opposition groups, particularly the Amhara groups called FANU. There were four of those. They've now united. And also the Tigray Popular Liberation Front, which used to run the whole country. So now the TPLF has been split into two. Some of them are working with the Amhara, who they hated just a few years ago, and others are going into a more civil operation. So you've got a lot of these conflicts going on. There are very few foreign journalists in the country. In any way, the Western media doesn't care how many Africans get killed. They're still not going to report it, which is tragic because you've seen, you know, a couple of million people either killed or displaced in the last few years in Ethiopia. So it's still going on. The Turks have been providing huge amounts of weapons, particularly over the last 5 years, a lot of unmanned aerial vehicles, drones, but missile-equipped drones, or UCAVs, they call them, unmanned combat aerial vehicles, the Bayraktar TB2 drones, which have been were very effective against the TPLF and are now being used against civil targets. And in the last couple of weeks, We've seen significant strikes in both the Amhara area and in the Oromo area against Ethiopian Tewahedo Orthodox Church buildings and monasteries and nunneries and the like, killing a lot of priests and nuns and worshippers and the like. These are clearly civilian targets, but they hit them all literally on the same day, on July 22nd, these Bayraktar TB2s hit all of these monasteries, churches, and so on around. So this was not something which could be construed as hitting military targets. Of course, the government said that the Fano groups were hiding in the churches, which is, in fact, not really true. And the patriarch of the Ethiopian Orthodox Tewahedo Church, Abuna Mathias, basically came out strongly condemning the government. Now, this is significant because he has put himself now directly at odds with Prime Minister Abiy, and Patriarch Mathias himself is a very old and respected figure. He's actually Tigrayan, but works for the whole United Church, which is the bulk of Ethiopian Christianity. Now, here's where it gets even more complex. Prime Minister Abiy himself had a Muslim father and a Christian mother. However, he was raised, and he's now calling himself Muslim sometimes, but he's basically coming from a sect of Christianity, Pentecostal sect, which is at war with the Orthodox Church. So it's very interesting that this has become an intra-Christian fight as well as a Muslim Christian fight.
0: Gregory, I want to ask you a question about the strikes on the Orthodox monasteries.
1: Yeah.
0: Those drones, the UCAVs, they have an operator somewhere.
1: Yes. Yes.
0: Who is it and where is it and is it Turkey?
1: There are a lot of Turks involved. I can tell you that the drone operating center is in a high-rise building in downtown Addis Ababa. So it's all run literally from a remote site. It's not run out in the field. Yes, there are a lot of Turks involved in that, but there are also a lot of Ethiopians as well. And not all of them, by the way, who agreeing with Prime Minister Abiy. I mean, we've spoken to people within that command, that drone command base. So it's causing a lot of internal unrest as well.
0: Would this happen without the permission of Ankara?
1: Well, difficult because that's the part of the problem of buying foreign equipment, is that you can have your spares and support turned off by the supplier country. And now the Ethiopians are boasting that the United States has offered them access without Senate confirmation, access to U.S. advanced military technologies such as F-16s and the like. So that is how desperate the United States is to win back some support in that area. But it really also, the United States is supporting Turkey in this and basically trying to one-up the Chinese and Russians and to a degree the Saudis and UAE. And the Saudis and the UAE are in absolute competition inside Ethiopia. It's interesting. I talked about the Christian-Muslim division. The traditional Ethiopian Muslims under the Sultan of the Afars, literally a Muslim Sultan as the religious head of the country, he is an absolute supporter of the Ethiopian Orthodox Christian Church and a supporter of the Solomonic Crown, which is now currently not in power. But the Muslims support the Christian Church and the Crown. It's just the new Muslims, if you like, coming in, the Turks and the Saudis in particular, building mosques and trying to, if you like, win converts for a more radical Islam that are part of the problem.
0: I'm trying to follow the chain of decision-making here. The Turkish drone, you have a photograph of some company or article, that is sold by the Ankara authorities, and I believe at one point it was a relative of Erdogan who was selling it, his son-in-law. Might be a
1: still
0: relative.
1: Is.
0: All right. It has a Turkish-trained operator, if not a Turk, in the hotel in downtown Addis Ababa.
1: America, not a hotel, but office building, yeah.
0: America is supporting Turkey's initiative to organize in Ethiopia? I'm trying to make a statement that's accurate. I don't want to wander into areas I don't understand.
1: Nobody would say that directly, but that's what it amounts to, largely because President Trump, I think, is supporting Turkey as the, if you like, get-out-of-jail-free card on the whole oil supply. Stop the oil going through the Persian Gulf and Arabian Sea, and therefore through up through the Red Sea and Suez Canal, and have it all go up through Turkey. So basically, he's supporting Turkey in its broader war. And by the way, Turkey was very strong in the Red Sea during the Ottoman Empire in Saudi Arabia, or what is now Saudi Arabia, as well as in the Horn of Africa. Turkey now essentially controls Somalia as well. It's also heavily engaged in the civil war in Sudan. It's basically outmaneuvered, along with the United States, outmaneuvered Egypt lately. And I think this is going to come back to bite the United States in the future. And of course, it will ultimately drive Egypt into a closer line of alliance, if you like, with Israel, Cyprus, Greece, and probably Lebanon, although Turks are working hard to take over Lebanon, just as they're trying to finally complete the takeover of Syria.
0: Does Turkey have a contest or a relationship or a friendship, or is it alienated from Egypt? How do Cairo and Ankara get along?
1: They are talking again tentatively. They are very hostile. Bear in mind that it was the Ottoman Turks who, for some period of time, controlled Egypt. The Egyptians are very hostile to this. So basically, it's like Saudi Arabia. When Erdogan talks about taking over the old Ottoman Empire, the Saudis, who were under it for decades or centuries, basically said, over our dead bodies. And the Egyptians basically say the same thing. And frankly, the Egyptians hate the Ethiopians for controlling the upper waters, the source of the Blue Nile, they would hate it even more if Turkey got in control, which would really tighten the grip on Egypt's water supply.
0: Who's pushing back? Because Turkey is very powerful. Who says no to them?
1: Everybody who can. Right now, we see the Greeks, Cypriots, and Israelis lobbying Washington to ease off on supporting Turkey. It's one thing to balance it against Iran, but it's another thing to basically throw the baby out with the bathwater, throw out your traditional allies in the hope that Turkey will be a loyal ally, which it has never been to anybody.
0: Gregory Copley, writing at strategicpolicy.com about the Turk ambitions in the Horn of Africa. We're due at the Games in Scotland. I'm John Batchelor.

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1: Mia, was this a waste of your time, or what did you get out of speaking with Jason today?
2: Absolutely not. 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
1: Jason, what do you think, how important are communication skills and being able to show that confidence of communicating with someone?
3: I think that's paramount, specifically in my industry. Communication is the key to getting a job done in my field. I also think that it's the key to getting things done in your personal life and personal relationships. I would beg all of you to go out into the world and be yourselves just as you are.
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0: I'm John Batchelor for our favorite time of the week, the Charles III Report. And Charles has been found with his family in Scotland for the games. What are they, Gregory? What happens?
1: Well, the Commonwealth Games have been underway now for many decades, and this is every 4 years they have the games in a different Commonwealth capital. Whether this could be around the world, it could be in Nigeria, it could be in Australia, it could be in India, and so on, and Pakistan, and so on. So all the Commonwealth countries participate in this. So that's quite a number of countries right there. This year, it was supposed to have been held in Melbourne, but the Victorian state government, of which Melbourne's the capital, got politically and financially caught up, and they literally walked away from holding the games in Melbourne, and they allowed Glasgow in Scotland to take over. And they actually, the Australians paid a lot of money to Glasgow to take it over at the last minute. But the games themselves have been a tremendous success. We had the King and the Queen going up there to open the games, which was very interesting because it showed, with the polling at the time, how much the King's popularity has risen in the United Kingdom since the coronation in 2022. Essentially, he's now, despite all the political problems in Britain, he is seen as the one bright spot, uniting the people, giving people hope and comfort and a sense of identity. So I think he's got something like a 68%. Popularity approval right now, which is staggering, and politicians never get that much. But the games themselves, which were very successful and just ended yesterday, you have, I had to say, is Australia, of course, got the biggest number of medals, 171, of which 70 were gold, 45 silver and 56 bronze. England got 29 gold and 110 medals total. And the next was Canada with 19 gold and 63 medals overall. So basically, from an Australian point of view, it was terrific. But you had countries like Lesotho, for example, got two bronze medals, which I can tell you that a treat in their local media. Even Norfolk Island, which is actually a part of Australia's territory, got one bronze medal. Pakistan, which normally performs extremely well, only got one bronze medal. Papua New Guinea, the same, one bronze medal. So, you know, you've got all of these countries participating, gets a lot of attention, and it is such a friendly game. Unlike the Olympics, which have become highly political, the Commonwealth Games are absolutely depoliticized because the entire purpose of the Commonwealth Games is to show the Commonwealth family coming together. And then they tend to do that. And so the Commonwealth Games, which often get a lot of world records set and so on, come out very well. And you've got independent, well, sort of quasi-independent or sovereign subsections of the United Kingdom. Scotland, for example, on its own got 13 gold medals, 39 medals total. Wales got 9 gold medals and 31 medals overall. Northern Ireland, which participated separately, 3 gold medals and 16 medals overall. So, you know, it actually brings the country together. And the King was not only there to open the games, but there to close the games.

0: The Charles is very lucky to have that as an heir. Wow, that family is coherent and loving and very attractive. Very nicely done. And the
1: king, yes,
0: it reverses all of the, what you'd have to say, contretemps they've had these years to concentrate on that family.
1: I remember once I was with the head of an Italian defense company. I mentioned to him that one of his representatives was an out-and-out crook, and he said, well, in Italy, we know that every family has to have one or two crooks. So I think it applies to royal families as well as everybody else.
0: Gregory Copley, I'm John Batchelor.
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10: ABC News, I'm Wayne Cabot. In this major test for progressives tonight, there's a small early lead for Michigan Senate Socialist leading Democrat Abdul Al-Sayed, a race that ABC's Jonathan Carl says the establishment candidate, Haley Stevens, had a 12-to-1 advantage in super PAC spending.
11: We're talking millions and millions of dollars more buying television ads for Haley Stevens. Did it work? A lot of that money, most of that money, came from the American-Israeli Public Affairs Committee, AIPAC.
10: And blasting AIPAC tonight, Cori Bush in Missouri. The former squad member failing to reclaim her old seat from Congressman Wesley Bell.
12: This ain't over, y'all. This ain't over. And when I said last time, AIPAC, I'm coming to tear your kingdom down, let's be clear, that kingdom is falling down and I ain't done.
10: Ohio's Max Miller denying reports of domestic abuse says he'll stay in the race. This is ABC News. Oil prices are dropping on hopes of a deal with Iran, but gas prices are still averaging over $4 a gallon. Gas Buddy head petroleum analyst Patrick DeHaan says that's because Ukraine's attacks on Russia are affecting prices.
13: The loss of refining capacity in Russia is problematic because traditionally Russia is a major exporter of product. Without any product to export after those refineries have been knocked offline, that is becoming another pain point that we're going to have to watch very closely in the weeks and months ahead.
10: McDonald's reporting a strong profit in its second quarter, but named a new head of the U.S. market as sales slowed compared to a year ago. The CEO called out inconsistent execution of promotions across restaurants. Actor Leonardo DiCaprio and billionaire Jeff Bezos are teaming up on a $200 million initiative to revive 100 of the Earth's most threatened species. They call it the largest single fund dedicated to recovering critically endangered species. I'm Wayne Cabot, ABC News.

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4: 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Now the forecast from the National Weather Service: partly cloudy overnight, low 62, partly sunny Wednesday, high 86. Mostly cloudy Wednesday night with a chance of showers and thunderstorms, low 68. Cloudy Thursday with a chance of showers and thunderstorms, high 87. 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

0: I'm John Batchelor. Headline, London. U.S. has used up virtually all of its missiles. Dwindling stockpile, goes the sub-ed, would force President Trump to consider piloted bombing missions if Iran war intensifies. I welcome my colleague and friend, Colonel Jeff McCausland, United States Army retired, visiting professor at Dickinson College, CEO Diamond Six Leadership and Strategy, an artilleryman. And we're talking about artillery pieces, missiles, rockets, that are virtually used up after all these months of war fighting. Jeff, a very good evening to you. Running out of ammo is not something I expected to meet today, but there it is. There are workarounds. London is suggesting piloted bombing missions. Is that in the plans? Good evening to you.
1: Good evening to you, John. Very likely. I mean, we've done piloted bombing missions before. One thinks back to June of 2025 and the initial attack by the United States and Israel against the Iran nuclear facilities. And because those were hidden deep in mountains, we used heavy bombers, B-2, B-1, B-52, because of the penetration capability of those particular aircraft. So we have done that in the past. And the president, in his remarks the other day, where he said that the bombing campaign he envisioned might be the largest bombing campaign since World War II, led me to believe that, in fact, they were going to bring in heavy bombers for that purpose, penetration as well as bomb load. And obviously, you and I are both old enough to remember a large-scale bombing campaign over Hanoi and North Vietnam, which some would argue may have contributed to bringing the Vietnam War to a close. But you're quite right as well, John. The missile shortages contributes to that. But the real problem with the missiles is not so much surface-to-surface missile shortages. It's surface-to-air missile capabilities. And that's, we're talking Patriot, we're talking THAAD. We've burned up well over half of the Patriot missile systems we've had. We fired more Patriots in the Gulf War that we are going on right now since the end of February than we fired, or we provided, I should say, Ukraine throughout the several years of the war between Ukraine and Russia. And in similar fashion, we've dramatically reduced the number of THAAD missiles. Now, there was an announcement today in the Pentagon that they're going to triple the production of Patriot and quadruple, I believe, the production of THAAD and provide the funds to do that. Well, that certainly sounds like the right idea with those shortages and worries about wartime stocks elsewhere. It's unclear to me whether you can actually affect that quickly. Remember, at the onset of the war in Ukraine, you and I talked about artillery shells all the time, John, and shortages of artillery shells and ramping up production of those, which has occurred over the last couple of years. But it took a year or two to get there, and they're far less sophisticated than some of these surface-to-air missiles, which require, in some cases, microchips and other components that the United States doesn't control totally and may come in from foreign countries. So it's unclear to me whether or not we can rapidly expand production of those capabilities in a very short period of time to meet the pressing demand of the moment.
0: The Strait of Hormuz, there's a channel by Iran, there's a channel by Oman. In theory, the negotiation is about sharing those opportunities and charging for them, Oman and Iran together. Iran controls the strait because it must pass before the Iran shore in order to access or exit. However, the IRGC in control of that channel strikes me as an unacceptable outcome of the war. What are your thoughts, Jeff?
1: Absolutely, John. We have to remember that this war began for three reasons, or at least three goals, I should say, according to President Trump. One was to put the regime in the position up to collapse. Number two was to reduce its possibility of using missiles and proxies to threaten the region. And number three was to end any possibility of Iran acquiring nuclear weapons. Obviously, we have not satisfied any of those conditions. Regime is still there. They're firing missiles and drones. And we haven't even begun to talk about the nuclear program, to the best of my knowledge. But now the war has actually become about another purpose, and that is reopening the straits, which really was an objective at the start of the war because it was open, and has become an objective now because the Iranians have found their own nuclear capability, or their own weapon of mass destruction, I guess I should say, in being able to control the straits. What we also have learned is if we're unable to bomb them into giving up, which I think is likely, we're also unable to bomb them to the point they don't have the capacity to threaten shipping in the strait and thus close it, because they can do that with very minimal capability. A few drones, perhaps a few surface-to-surface missiles, but even things like sea mines, which can be emplaced by small boats and can be quite old. And since we can't eliminate that capacity by military means, it means that Iran will always have that particular option, which they seem more than willing now to exercise.
0: Fog of war. In the last 24 hours, we're told there is a large ship that's been struck going through the Strait of Hormuz, struck just off the Omani Channel, struck by the Iranian side. I mention that because there was also talk that the foreign ministry and perhaps other elements of the government were ready to come to the table and share the tolls they're going to charge with Oman. That was talk. But then immediately afterwards, this will never go forward because General Vahidi, now inheriting the command,

0: and the IRGC will agree to none of that. He must maintain control of the strait, and that means the Iranian channel. Jeff, that's a non-negotiable on his part. That's an unacceptable on our part. Where's the exit?
1: That's exactly the problem in many, many ways, John. I have frequently said, even before this war, in negotiations I was involved in, when people said, well, Iran will do this or Iran will do that, my question was, which Iran are you talking about? And that has become more complicated. We knew before the beginning of this war that the Ayatollah Khamenei was really the key figure. He made the key decisions. But him being eliminated on the first day of war has fractured the leadership. Not only have we never seen Mujtaba Khamenei, the new Grand Ayatollah, we've never even heard from this guy. There hasn't even been a recording of his voice to the Iranian people. All that's been done is issuing statements that he ostensibly wrote and having someone read them. So you really have, it seems to me right now, three centers of power. One is Vahidi and the IRGC, which it seems to me are willing to negotiate to a degree, but have decided the control of the Straits of Hormuz is a red line for them. Then you've got the president, Pezeshkian, and the foreign minister. They're willing to negotiate, I think, pretty much about anything, because what their fear is an absolute economic collapse in the government. But they've been isolated. Even when the Mujtaba Khamenei agreed to the MOU, he basically said, well, I don't agree with this, but I'll sign it anyway, basically leaving them out to take responsibility should it fail, which it has. And there's a third hardline group in Iran, and those people, hearkening back to the roots of the revolution, say, hey, we were founded with the theme of destroy Israel, destroy America. We'll never negotiate with them. And that competition of those three groups is making it very difficult to discern exactly what would satisfy Iran as a whole and bring this war to a conclusion.
0: A Bridge Too Far, a wonderful Hollywood movie. We've watched it both many times. There's a moment in it when they're in Nijmegen, I believe, and yeah. Robert Redford is asked, how do you take a bridge? Take it from both sides. So they get in rubber boats across the river under fire and take it from both sides. That's how you take a country that's being intransigent about Strait of Hormuz. You take it from both sides. You take the Iranian side, you take the Omani side. And you do it with extreme aggression. That is a solution. Is it acceptable to the United States military today?
1: Well, it'd be acceptable to the United States military if they were ordered to do so, I suppose. But it was not susceptible to the U.S. political leadership. From the very onset, it was clear that the Trump administration believed air power alone, a few airstrikes, would win this war because they've never positioned a significant military ground force in the region that could affect what we did in 2003 when we invaded Iraq, or prior to that when we invaded Afghanistan. But in those cases, Iran or Iraq and Afghanistan, they were A, smaller countries, and B, they could hardly affect anything beyond the territory of those two countries. They didn't have any air force, they didn't have any missiles, they didn't have any proxies, they didn't have any drones. So we knew the war was going to be confined to the territory of those countries. But we took 4,500 dead in Iraq, and we took 2,500 dead in Afghanistan. But clearly the Trump administration did not have the stomach for that type of a conflict, and still don't, because if they had, they would have started building up a force that could, in fact, affect what you rightfully point out you have to do if you cannot get air power alone to create the political conditions that the war is supposed to achieve.
0: Ukraine. Colonel Jeff McCauley, United States Army, retired artillerymen, were headed to Ukraine because that war is taking a twist that's directly threatening the meekest among us. I'm John Batchelor.
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10: Dad, guess what?
11: What?
10: You are going to be a grandfather.
11: That's great. You're going to be a wonderful mom. And I can't wait to be a grandpa. Not too long ago, moments like this with my daughter would have been a challenge. It was a long road for me to find myself again after Vietnam. I struggled to connect with almost everyone and preferred being alone. It was my neighbor Jim, another Vietnam veteran, who finally convinced me that I could still connect with my family and find that fulfilling life I'd lost. In fact, I called Jim first with the news about my granddaughter, Lizzie. Hey, Jim, I'm going to be a grandfather.
12: Congratulations, Dave.
11: Hey, let's get together and celebrate.
12: Well, as long as you're not grilling.
11: My pride was my armor. But I didn't know it then. I couldn't put it into words. I was sad, was scared, I felt alone. I didn't know how to reach out, so I hid behind anger and silence. But then I decided to listen to Jim, and I went for help down at the VA. If I can take that first step after almost 50 years, I know other veterans can too. Visit MakeTheConnection.net to find out more.
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0: I'm John Babsett with Colonel Jeff McClellan, United States Army retired Dickinson College visiting professor, CEO, Diamond Six Leadership and Strategy. Another winter ahead in Ukraine, but the war is turning nasty, brutal, unacceptable right now because both sides are making war on foodstuffs shipped out of the Black Sea Basin. I'm told that the Romanian channel that was used initially when there was question of Odessa is now closed. That means there's one way to get out without coming under missile attack or drone attack, and that's the Danube River that's at an all-time low or near two because of the drought. So, Jeff, Russia won't let Odessa ship the grain and the fertilizer that's necessary. Kyiv won't let Russia ship the grain that is contracted outside the Black Sea. They're making war on food. What is to be done?
1: It's hard to see, John, unless we move to negotiations, and it doesn't seem to me that that is very likely at the moment. You know, it's curious. Mr. Putin, in many ways, has the same three options that Mr. Trump has with the war in Iran. A, he can declare victory and negotiate and go home. B, he can muddle along, keep doing what he's hoping and hoping things that will change. Or C, he can escalate. And it seems to me that Mr. Putin has showed absolutely zero interest in any type of negotiations that aren't a capitulation on the part of the Ukrainians. And consequently, therefore, I predict that he will actually escalate this particular conflict in the fashion you're describing to a degree, but also by declaring probably a large-scale mobilization, expansion of the draft, et cetera, in Russia sometime after the 30th

0: September elections. He knows that's domestically dangerous. He saw several million young Russians flee the country when he expanded mobilization a couple of years ago. But that's really the only option he has beyond moving up to using nuclear weapons, which I don't think he would do and be restrained by the Chinese, or in fact, some type of aggression against a NATO country. And again, I don't see where that achieves him the goals he wishes. So as a consequence at this moment, John, I just don't see this moving towards any kind of negotiated settlement. And I fear the food crisis you described is coming, and it'll be exacerbated again, oh, by the way, by one of the effects of the war with Iran is fertilizer, a lot of which comes out of the Straits of Hormuz, will also not be moving, again, driving up food prices.
1: The puzzle here about the Ukraine war, is it with NATO, is it with Ukraine? And is that an important distinction?
0: Depends on who you talk to. I mean, it is certainly a limited war in that neither side, in this case, the Russians are going to escalate, I think, to nuclear weapon. It's a proxy war if you're a Russian, because they would say, well, we're at war with the West, and the West is using Ukrainians as proxies to prosecute this war. More and more, the Russians now appear to be leaning on proxies. They've tried to recruit extensively in Africa for fighters to go to Ukraine, and they now, there is reports up to 30,000 additional North Koreans may arrive soon to fight in the Ukraine. Our CIA director a couple weeks ago even said that Russian casualty rates have gotten to the point that the average Russian soldier has a life expectancy of 20 to 30 minutes from the time he arrives at the front. And furthermore, that Russian recruiting now is falling short of the goals it needs just to maintain manpower.
1: What do we make, then, of Ukraine's position? We did this once before. We've done it twice before. The easiest course for Ukraine is to continue the war through the winter. Is that accurate?
0: It may be the only course they have short of capitulation, because, again, I see no indication Mr. Putin is willing to negotiate in a reasonable fashion, and talks about the so-called Istanbul protocols, which are a capitulation as described by the Russians. So that's the only alternative that the Ukrainians have. Now, they're trying to expand the war by using more and more long-distance drone capacity and actually bringing the war to the average Russian. And there has been some significant changes. We've seen now about 56% of the Ukrainian population, according to some polls, suggest that the economic situation across Russia is getting worse on a daily basis. We've seen the Russians striking wild berries, facilities, storage plants, etc., which is the Russian equivalent of Amazon, again, to bring that war to the average Russian. Gas lines in Russia, Crimea being increasingly isolated. Some suggestions that right now only about 20% of the energy requirements in Crimea occur on a daily basis. And overall satisfaction with government policies has dropped from about 45% in January to about 21%, at least one poll that I read in the last couple of days.
1: What does NATO want in the Ukraine conflict? Does it have a goal?
0: I think it has a goal, and the goal is for Ukraine, obviously, first and foremost, to survive. Ukraine to survive as a sovereign country, the idea that any settlement must be a capitulation by the Zelensky government. A Ukraine that can receive military aid from the West. A Ukraine that potentially can join the European Union, though NATO may be a far distant future. And I think the Europeans understand that in many ways, the Ukrainians are fighting their war for them, back to that proxy issue, because I think they fear that if, in fact, Russia is successful in this conflict with Ukraine, that A, it bodes ill for the future of NATO as a cohesive organization, and it brings the possibility of NATO partners being threatened, most notably those in the East, of course, Baltic Republics, Romania, Bulgaria, perhaps even the Poles.
1: Jeff, what we're describing is a world in which permanent war is the alternative to what? We don't have an alternative. Permanent war. Two wars, sometimes together, sometimes apart, and all the powers are watching. Is that why we leave each other? It goes on?
0: There's a worrying convergence of these wars, John, that brings up the specter, some worry, of a worldwide conflict. Some have said that has already started this worldwide conflict obviously pits the West, the United States, the Europeans, as well as

0: people like Japan and Korea against the so-called axis of resistance.
1: Right.
0: That includes, of course, not only the Russians and the Iranians, but also the Chinese, North Koreans. And as a consequence, that is the struggle we're under. And each one of these particular areas, be it Ukraine, be it Iran, are just fronts in that larger war. And we've seen moments where they actually converge. In the last week or so, we saw an Iranian ship that was struck by Ukrainian drones in a port, in a Russian port on the Caspian Sea.
1: Right.
0: Ukrainians are arguing that, in fact, that ship was delivering weaponry from Russia heading for Iran. And, of course, the Iranians have threatened a response. Now, whether they're able or actually willing to do that remains to be seen.
1: Colonel Jeff McCausland, United States Army artilleryman, retired. I'm John Batchelor.

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0: I'm John Batchelor. I welcome Judy Dempsey, senior scholar for the Carnegie Endowment for International Peace. She's in Berlin, and Europe itself is now challenged by the weather, the heat, the wildfire, and the migration story. We'll take one at a time. We'll begin with the heat. Judy, I've spoken with Scotland, with London, with the south of France, Toulouse area, and Milan these last days. There's no snow in the Alps. The Po River has never been this low, so they're worried about salt coming up from the Adriatic and damaging the Rizzoli crop. They're also worried about their reactor, depending on the water in the Po River, the largest river in Italy. The Danube is very low as well, so low that the Hungary has had to shut down its one nuclear power plant. You need water to cool the reactor, and there's not a sufficient water. They're trying to adjust to that. When it comes to the fires, we're told that the fires are especially intense because of the drying out, that the forest land is suffering in Italy, in France, especially in France, but also in Scotland. That's enough bad news to say that Europe is struggling right now with a natural phenomenon, and I can't tell whether it's affecting the politics, the prospects, the opportunities for Europe, or whether it's just something everybody talks about, but nobody can do anything about. Good day to you, Judy.
1: Good day, John, and thank you for having me on your show. Well, the politicians can complain and say we've got to do something. But frankly, I remember living in Brussels in the year 2001 to 2004, and it was an extraordinary wave of fires across France. Many, many thousands of people died, and somehow memories are short. And these things are now more recurrent, these fires, and not only are they more recurrent, they're spreading. And one would imagine that the EU is an institution, although it shouldn't always be the EU, but governments and the fire departments, civil defence, and all the rescue operations, maybe they should be far better prepared. But can you prepare for the unpredictability of the pace of climate change? And this is a big issue now.
0: The reports that I have where people were struggling with the heat and the air conditioning, in Milan especially, the humidity was very high. And in the south of France, they were struggling not only with the heat, but with the smoke from the fires. Everybody had a different version of it. We've had the same similar situations here. We've had intense heat and the smoke from the Canadian fires. The puzzle is this the future, or is this, as you say, I remember it happened one year. I can't tell. Can anybody there tell whether this is a pattern we're going to live with, or whether it's an unusual year of us paying attention to climate?
1: Actually, I don't think it's an unusual year. It's unusual in one sense, is the intensity of the fires. But last year it was Portugal, last year it was also Spain, and there was fires also the year before, recurring also in France. And there were some fires up in the northern parts of Europe as well. I'm not a scientist, and you can read all the climate change analysts and the

0: specialists on this, and they do say that this is a trend. It seems inevitable, given how humans living on this earth are treating the earth and treating the atmosphere, that it does seem inevitable that this will continue unless radical measures are taken. And even if those radical measures are taken on really dealing with emissions, it will take several years actually to bear fruit.
1: Emissions are the debate. You know, here in America, we drive very large SUVs on gasoline. And the trend for the Trump administration has been to jump all over the idea of climate change. Very difficult for me to ignore, because combining all the events that I've just outlined in Europe, the low water, the heat, the smoke, the temperatures, we have El Nino. El Nino comes every several years, and it's defined by a warming in the Pacific Ocean with the weak trade winds that lead to the warming off the coast of California, freely from north to south, and it affects worldwide weather. That's a regular El Nino. We're told this is a super El Nino, and it has the makings of something unprecedented, which they're jokingly calling Godzilla El Nino. What does this translate into? 2 to 3 degrees centigrade above normal in the Pacific translates into extreme drought on parts of the globe, say the middle of South America, extreme storms, heavy rains, because the precipitation is always in the atmosphere. It has to go somewhere. If it's not going to fall here, it's going to fall there. And Australia is already reporting that it's having El Nino weather start in the southern hemisphere, where it is wintertime. They're expecting a rough spring with lots of rain and or drought. Now, putting all that together, Judy, it is not sinful to mention the possibility of climate change, nor is it irregular for somebody to say we must do something because this looks to be unacceptable. Now, I'm being very cautious here because, you know, this triggers all kinds of partisanship. Does it trigger partisanship in Europe to the extent that it does here in the U.S.?
0: No, I mean, there are climate skeptics, like maybe the far right alternative for Germany, that are polling very high in the opinion polls, and they're having three big elections soon here in Eastern Germany in September. But I think there is a consensus that the climate is deteriorating. There is a consensus that the Switzerland and the Alps are melting. There's a consensus that you cannot ski where you used to ski during the winter. There's a consensus that things are actually getting worse. The question is, how do you actually prevent or slow down this deterioration? And one country cannot do it alone. One institution like the EU cannot do it alone. It's got to be a global issue. The sun, the moon, the stars, the skies, the rain, they don't have their boundaries. They're subjected to all kinds of emissions, which you mentioned earlier. And it really, really does actually require a global response. Bilateral, national, it won't work.
1: I turn to something that is equally pressing on all the same countries that debate climate change, and that is immigration. You know that we've had the troubles here for years. The border with Mexico is now effectively shut to the wave of immigrants that we saw during the Biden administration. However, Europe is struggling with the same problem variously depending on the geography. The French police are told to do nothing on the beaches of Normandy or the beaches of Pas-de-Calais, the dangerous crossing in a rubber raft to London. And then what you'd have to say is you're not welcome here, reception by the British government. But this week we had an example of something that just struck everybody as bizarre. Young men swimming or floating on rubber rafts or air tubes across to a piece of North Africa that is defined as the European Union. 50 or 60,000, huge numbers. They were making the news 24 hours. And then the return of most, all of them, but several thousand were remaining behind, demanding to be attended to. Maybe they're ill, maybe they know they don't have to leave. And there's an emergency meeting by the EU about this migration problem. Please explain to me what the EU thinking is on this matter. They called it an invasion, but there were young men in flip-flops and T-shirts. They didn't come to invade anybody. It looked like a lark, except for many of them. There were more than a few people who drowned making the crossing. What did we witness, Judy?
0: There are many levels to this question. We witnessed, no doubt, a surge of aspirations and hopes by very, very young men. And if you see the pictures, most of them were men. And about 60,000 people, they entered the Spanish exclave of Ceuta. By the way, this is not in Spain proper. It borders with Morocco. It's the other side of the Mediterranean. And there was just a stampede to get into the exclave, hoping that they could then reach the mainland to Spain. Now, there are many theories what triggered it. Was it social media? Was it unemployment? Was it propaganda? And was it the fact that the Prime Minister of Spain, Prime Minister Sanchez, he issued this extraordinarily brave, in some ways, legislation a few weeks ago, actually granting many people to apply, actually giving status, regular status to irregular migrants. And the government had expected about 500,000 people already living in Spain to apply. But in fact, 1.2 million did. And you can imagine the reaction. Oh, if you're sitting in Morocco and you're young and you're impatient, you see this, oh, this is our chance. And so maybe there's a combination of factors. We don't know which, but of course, some EU countries are blaming Sanchez for introducing this very relaxed immigration legislation. They're blaming him for this influx. Not that anybody, not that any of them reached Spain, but it's created a backlash at a time from the far right in France, the far right in Denmark, the far right in Sweden, the far right in Germany is now capitalizing on this, as indeed is the Trump administration.
1: What can the EU do about it? What is this emergency meeting meant to achieve?
0: Well, this emergency meeting is just reflex. And I have to be very frank with you. I think it's out of hypocrisy. We've been dealing with this migration issue since 2000, 2001, when I was based in Brussels for the Financial Times. It's not a new story. It's a recurring one. Firstly, secondly, the EU wants to be seen to be doing something because of the response by the Prime Minister Meloni in Italy, who's facing lots of legislative changes, and all the elections in Germany and so on. And so the EU feels they should do something. Actually, if they only look at what is happening, Spain has done an enormous amount of work with Morocco. And there's offices, there's bureaus, there's special centres in Morocco where the Spanish officials go there and interview many, many young people, say, you want to come to Spain and work on seasonal work? Absolutely. And they get permission to do this, and then they go back. Or else if they want to stay, they can apply. But the Spanish government has worked really over the top to actually have this relationship with Morocco to prevent this kind of incident which we saw last week. And by the way, other governments are doing this as well, negotiating with Turkey, negotiating with Egypt, negotiating with Libya, and so on. So the hypocrisy comes in as if other governments, you know, aren't setting up these bilateral relations as well. And now they're blaming Spain for its realistic immigration policy because they need young people because of the declining work age and the shortage of labor.
1: Judy Dempsey is a senior scholar for the Carnegie Endowment for International Peace. She's in Berlin. And we've walked around the politics of this, but when we come back, we'll address it directly. I'm John Bastow.
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0: I'm John Batchelor with Judy Dempsey, my good colleague. She's in Berlin, and we're observing the phenomenon of El Nino, of wildfires that may be related to El Nino, may be related to drought conditions caused by climate change. All of that is science and meets politics. We're going right for politics, however. Migration is one story. Also, at the same time, it's what are you going to do about Russia? What are you going to do about Trump? So a variety of headlines all give me the understanding that there's a stampede underway in Europe of all sovereignties to find a solution to problems that don't probably have solutions at hand. For example, Reform UK. This is a headline. Reform UK proposes military-led operation to stop asylum seekers. That's Farage gaming the system. Or Denmark begins extended military conscription in response to Russia and Trump. Now, there's an odd headline. Denmark is drafting young men to be prepared to defend Greenland and Denmark or the Baltics at the same time. Two directions, two wars. We've already mentioned about the troubles in Spain and throughout the EU, but all of the migration story, along with the fear of Russia or not, the fear of Trump or not, leads to what appears to me, a stranger to Europe from the outside, as a wave that's going to hit all the constituencies with votes to the moving to what Europe calls the extreme right. Nationalism is really what it looks like. I'm drawing a general conclusion, Judy. I shouldn't do such things, but it certainly looks like everything's lining up for National Rally, for Farage, and certainly for AFD. There are other parties we could mention, but it does look like the headlines are feeding their expectation. Am I generalizing too much?
1: I think you're... I hate to tell listeners I don't know, because one is meant to say I do know, or else I have solutions. Watch out for Farage. I mean, it's not in the bag for him at the moment. And Andy Burnham, the new Prime Minister of Great Britain, he's on a high at the moment. We will see if he delivers, if he wants to be a kind of Luddite, or he really wants to push Britain into the nearly the 22nd century. But that's another matter. Farage can speak all he wants to, but the votes don't look good for him at the moment. France is another issue, and that's a... It's quite a big worry. The Le Pen movement is quite divided, actually, on how it should sell its campaign, because Marine Le Pen herself, since she's going to stand, she's much more radically, I would call it, sovereignist than her competitor Bordello, who's much more realistic and pragmatic. This is going to be a very difficult campaign next year. As for Germany, it's in bad shape. Three states go to the elections in September: Thuringia and Saxony-Anhalt and Mecklenburg. We have to watch them. The AfD is doing very, very well, and no wonder. It's not because they have asylum seekers or migration. They have very, very little. And the economies aren't doing badly there. But they're tapping into something of a grievance of being the underdog, of the victim. But at the end of the day, they are tapping into a general dissatisfaction with the coalition government led by Chancellor Friedrich Merz, who recently has made a hash of big changes to his cabinet.
0: So we do not see a uniform right-wing surge in Europe, then. It's particular to the constituencies.
1: Yes. Yes, it's very particular. And actually, of course, the Spanish-Morocco case is totally exploited by the far right. And yes, it's easy picking, of course. You know, and propaganda, and Russian propaganda feeds into this as well. It's quite extraordinary. And the German domestic intelligence service has warned voters all about this. This is big news every single day now. And they're being very active on the social media, the police and the Secret Service and others. But everything's particular. And I'm not going to say that politics is local. In this issue, in some ways, politics is becoming national with these national-based, increasing national-based far-right parties tapping into these kind of disasters instead of coming up with really pragmatic solutions and answers on how to deal with them.
0: I know, just quickly, that Prime Minister Maloney, I believe, shut her border to Spanish immigrants or Spanish traffic whatsoever. Something was immediately responded, and that seemed peculiar, but in the

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13: ABC News, I'm Wayne Cabot. So how did progressives do on primary night? In defeat, Missouri, Cori Bush, former squad member, saying this to the incumbent Democrat Wesley Bell.
14: For the next 2 years, this community will be represented by someone that didn't deem you valuable enough to show up to one candidate forum where there were audience comments, even though I showed up to everyone.
13: Before the polls closed in Michigan, election officials warned it would be a long night in a tight race between progressive Democrat Dr. Abdul Al-Sayed and the establishment candidate Haley Stevens. The Ohio congressman facing an ethics investigation over domestic abuse allegations, Max Miller, says he's innocent and will not quit his campaign even after getting a phone call from President Trump. L.A. sheriffs say an armed suspect was arrested at Trump National Golf Course there while taking pictures Sunday, 2 days before Trump came for a fundraiser. This is ABC News. Market futures are up after record days for the S&P and the Dow. Three people were killed in Saturday shooting outside an In-N-Out in Idaho, and ABC's Trevor Ault spoke with the man who took action that night.
15: 35-year-old Jordan Salinas tells me he and his girlfriend Emily had just pulled into the parking lot when the shooting began. As hundreds ran for their lives, Jordan drew his semi-automatic pistol and went toward the danger, seen on video repeatedly firing at the shooter. Authorities say an off-duty state trooper also took aim at the suspect, and the pair's heroic actions bought valuable time for people to flee.
16: The investigators say that you probably saved a lot of lives.
17: My goal was to try to help as many people get home as possible.
13: SpaceX posting a loss of $541 million in the second quarter, but that's less than analysts expected. What were they expecting? I'm Wayne Cabot, ABC News.
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4: 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Now the forecast from the National Weather Service: partly cloudy overnight, low 62, partly sunny Wednesday, high 86. Mostly cloudy Wednesday night with a chance of showers and thunderstorms, low 68. Cloudy Thursday with a chance of showers and thunderstorms, high 87. 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

0: Now, it's Red Eye Radio. Gary McNamara and Eric Hurley talk about everything from politics to social issues and news of the day. Whether you're up late or you're just starting your day, welcome to the show. From the Relief Factor Studios, this is Red Eye Radio.
1: All across America, we are Red Eye Radio. He is Eric Hurley, and I'm Gary McNamara. Eric has a morning off because he's under the weather. Just found out about an hour ago. Well, 2 hours ago. Time flies when you're having fun. But, you know, to start, and we hope he feels better and he's back for tomorrow's show. Just looking here very quickly, because I had a thought on the way into work. Very quickly, I just want to see if it is true. Well, now my computer is on the fritz. What, does yours work? Yours, okay. I just went on completely just

0: Like, what in the heck? We'll try it again. No, won't do it. We'll try it one more time, okay? Because I was thinking about this on the way to work, and I actually looked up everything to make sure that I have it correct. And let me just try it one more time. Here we go. All right. Because I saw over the weekend, I only saw one story that said that the U.S. national debt is hit $40 trillion. And I'm looking at it right now. I don't know when they had this, so it's like $39.6 trillion. So I just looked that up right now. I don't know whether that is from a week ago or 2 weeks ago or whatever. But we're hitting the $40 trillion mark. And I told you a story. This goes back a long time ago, and Eric always got a kick out of it. When I was swimming long distances, I still swim, but not. I just don't have the time to do it anymore. By the end of the summer, I was getting up to swimming 2 miles in my pool at a time. And that's like 302 laps of the pool. And I think Eric asked me one time, well, what do you do? What do you think? Because it gets pretty boring. You know, it's, I really can't, I guess I can run a little bit, but my knees can't handle, you know, marathon kind of running 5-6 miles, whatever. Swimming is great. Riding the bike is great. And so I do a combination. Actually, I try to do a combination. I do what I call the Gary Triathlon, which is not a real triathlon, but it's like half mile in the pool, 5 mile bike ride, and a half hour in the weights. You know, and it gives me. I'm all about diversity, so it gives me some diversity in there. But when I used to swim long distances, you know, I had a thought one time. I just said, how can I simplify the situation so everybody can understand what the national debt is? Because you hear trillions and billions, and that doesn't mean anything to anybody. And so I simplified it way back then. And I thought that after I saw the story that we hit 40 trillion, or we're about to hit 40 trillion, whatever it is. Let's not haggle over 40 or 50 billion, right? But we're going to hit 40 trillion. And I said, okay, let's update it. And I was pretty accurate in my head. When I was coming, I just, you know, estimated what it would be. And I looked it up right before we went on the air, and I forgot to look up what the actual debt was. But the economic situation that the United States is in right now, to make it like a normal Joe or Jane six-pack and what they earn a year. Basically, it's you earn $56,000 a year. You're going to spend, and I'm going to go on the high, end here. You're going to spend $76,000 this year. You make $56,000, you spend $76,000. You've been doing this now, you've been spending probably what for the last 7, 8, 9 years, we've been spending roughly, you know, that's been what your life has been, you know, 56,000, 76,000, but it's always like a $20,000 difference. Your pay has gone up, tax revenue has gone up, but you're roughly making $56,000 and you're spending, again, round off figures, $76,000. You have credit card debt through the roof of $400,000. All right? You've got credit card debt. And I say credit card debt because you really don't have collateral that you can pay it off with. So you've got credit card debt of $400,000. Of that credit card debt, $100,000 is interest that you have to pay every year. So you're making $56,000. You're spending $76,000, but you're still borrowing more money because you got to pay off that $100,000 of interest that you can't afford to do. You're not touching the principal of the $400,000 at all. And you roughly have you roughly have probably 1.5 to 2 million in obligations that you have to pay over the next 10 years. So there you go. But that, yeah, that's because now, yeah, you know, we have a, do I have that right there? Okay, no, I don't have that right. It's roughly $10,000. Yeah, it's $10,000 of interest a year. That would, yeah, it's not $100,000. It's $10,000 in interest that you have to pay a year, not $100,000. Okay. I messed up a zero there. So, yeah, you have $400,000 in credit card debt. You're not paying off any of the interest, or you're not paying any of the principal at all. And so you've got to pay $10,000 a year out of the $56,000 that you earn in just interest. So that's what it is. Okay. Make sure I got it right. Total debt now exceeds the total annual economic output of the United States. Debt to GDP ratio, roughly 124%. If you talked about that 20 years ago, people would freak out. Nobody's talking about it. You know, and I was thinking about this on the way in, too. Not just the debt, but when we look at, you know, all the different threats out there, and we tend to focus on the biggest threats that we have to this country are outside forces. China, Israel, you know, for the left. Israel's not a problem at all, by the way, but that's, I'm just throwing out what the left thinks. When in reality, if you're paying any attention to what's going on, the biggest threat we have is ourselves. The biggest threat that we have in this country right now is envy, jealousy, selfishness, racism of identity politics, misogyny and sexism of the radical transgender movement, because these are the emotions that it's bringing out in people. Anti-Semitism. No caring about having any type of fiscal responsibility. I want, I want, I want, I want. The biggest threat to this country is, and you're going to say, the politicians. No. The politicians are elected by the people. Those character traits, those negative character traits that I'm talking about, come from the American people, and the vast majority come from the left. And it's gotten to the point now. You know, what's the greater odds that China will fire nukes at us and therefore will fire back? Or the reality that you now have a significant, you have the one of the major political parties that is now controlled by communist socialists who wish to tear apart the Constitution of the United States, who wish to bankrupt us like you can't believe. Not that the Republicans have been penny pinchers when it comes to the debt. But Democrats are all out crazy. And it's one of the reasons that, and we don't get it anymore when we used to bring it up, because we were talking about this 10 years ago, about the radical transgender movement. The point about that is, if you've got a party that is that crazy and that delusional, that is trying to sell you that a man can be a woman if a man says so, that exposing what was once a crime, a man going into a locker room and exposing his genitals to a woman, is a good thing and a fair thing. If you believe that you can sell the American public on that, you believe you can sell the American public on anything. To me, that's always the canary in the coal mine. Oh, yeah, we're selling these people. We're actually telling people that a man can be, that if a man thinks he's a woman, then the man is a woman and vice versa. And that's why we spend time, which we probably normally would not, talking about the WNBA. Because that's the canary in the coal mine. That's the one that's been out there really for the last 10 years. That's what really started the insanity that we see now in the Democratic Party. I remember because we've been in, I think we've been in these studios now 9 years, 10 years. And so it's probably 10 years ago. That was it. Was it Facebook? Remember they came up with 57 genders? It was like, what? Stop it. But if you can get people to deny science and reality, if you attempt to intimidate them, threaten them, if they don't believe the delusional, and you have a significant amount of success doing it, you've just green-lighted everything else that you see. Oh, yeah, we can get rid of the Senate. Oh, no, separation of powers is meaningless. To sell the popular vote should control everything, including the presidency, the Supreme Court. Get rid of the Senate. Get rid of the separation of powers. Those are easy if you can convince people that a man can be a woman if a man says so, and it's okay for a man to expose his genitals to women in a locker room and compete against them. Yesterday, the misogyny that I saw coming from the left, and to me, you know, it's the worst. I'm not on TikTok, but Instagram's like the worst. I mean, that's where all the complete lunatics are on the left. It was back again showing that, you know, basically, Sophie Cunningham and whoever, they had a bunch of WNBA players, are second-rate athletes who that's why they're complaining because they know they can't compete. And it's the point we've made to begin. They're making our point. They can't compete against transgender women, so they're weak. It's just as mind-boggling as you can get. But when you break it all down and look at what's going on, they are trying to sell you the biggest BS lines to me in existence, since the existence of this country, since this country was born. Because it's just bat soup crazy. And the Democratic Party will not stop it. The leadership will not stop it. It's a whole big tent thing. Well, part of our big tent is crazy. That's what the Democrats are trying to sell you. Yeah, part of the big tent is being completely and totally insane. Part of our big tent is destroying the Constitution of the United States. And you can't sit there and say, Gary, that's over-the-top rhetoric, because they've said it. If you want to get rid of the Senate, if you want the presidency and the Supreme Court under one branch, excuse me, a half a branch of the government, just a House of Representatives, you've destroyed the entire Constitution. Because the most important part of the Constitution is not the Bill of Rights. It's the separation of powers. Everything goes away if you get rid of the separation of powers, which is the majority of America doesn't even know. Well, I don't know what the poll, I haven't seen a poll lately. But at times the majority of America, when they've done the poll, hasn't known. But it's roughly, if you look at all the polls, I'm probably averaging together, about half of America does not know what the separation of powers are about, what the three branches of government are, legislative, judicial, and Red Eye Radio. They don't know what it is. And I've said many times, how do you think How can you believe the United States sucks if you don't even know how the United States was formed, why the Constitution exists, what it's about, which is the entire story? This story is the story of the Constitution of the United States, of the separation of powers. There's nothing more important in the Constitution than the separation of powers, than the three branches of government, so power cannot accumulate in one area, and the Democrats are, ah, to hell with that, get rid of it. We are Red Eye Radio.
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We are Red Eye Radio. He is Eric Harley, and I'm Gary McNamara. Welcome. And good morning. Eric's sick this morning, so hopefully he's okay and back. I just, like I said, he just sent me a text, and so I don't know anything about it. Just said he had a fever. So we shall see. We'll update a story from yesterday where Mandani said, and we thought this was probably, you know, they talked about a, you know, library-esque system, library card-esque system. Now they're saying, oh, no, because the question was, how will you keep it so New Yorkers will be the ones that, New York residents of New York City? And they said, well, we're going to make sure we'll put in whatever safeguards we need to have and have a library card-esque system, library card-esque card. And now they're claiming it's a loyalty card. Well, the question wasn't, are you going to have a loyalty card? The question was, how are you going to keep people that aren't from New York from getting all these discounts? So we knew they'd back off on that. They couldn't stand that one. So, yeah, that's what they were going to do. We all know that. We are Red Eye Radio.

0: Colorectal cancer screening saves lives, but only if people get tested. About 23 million adults have never been tested. Almost 2 out of 3 have a regular doctor and health insurance that would pay for the test. Doctors often recommend colonoscopy, but the fecal occult blood test and sigmoidoscopy also effectively find colorectal cancer early. When people can pick the test they prefer, they're more likely to actually get tested. If you're between the ages of 50 and 75, talk with your doctor about which test is best for you. Make sure you understand the steps you need to take to get tested. If you have a family history of colorectal cancer or polyps or inflammatory bowel disease, ask your doctor if you should start screening before age 50. Through the Affordable Care Act, many people have access to health insurance that covers colorectal cancer screening tests at no cost. Remember, the best test is the test that gets done.
1: It's Thursday night, and you're grabbing drinks with some friends. 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
11: And I'm Gary McNamara. Eric has the morning off. He's under the weather. Just keeping you updated. By the way, Corey Bush, her comeback is not going to happen. Got slaughtered in Missouri Democrat District 1, 95% of the vote in. Bell with 59.2%. Corey Bush, 36.9%. Everybody watching the Michigan Democratic Senate primary, El Said leading right now, 83% in. Not called yet, has not been called. He leads over Stevens 49-47. So, and that's been narrowing over the last hour. So whatever precincts are coming in seem to be favoring Stevens here at this moment. El Said up by roughly 26,000 votes at this time, 637,450 to 611,431. So the interesting thing is, what's been noticed here is if you look at the average of the polling that has been done in July, El Said averaging a 10.5% lead. It's been talked about how he's been dominating the polls. And so at the moment, the polls, and I don't think it's going to change with 83% in, where you're going to see a major difference, but way, way off the polls in that Michigan Democratic Senate race at this particular point. Whether it was, I don't know, you know, Democrats last minute changing their minds saying, no, this guy's a nutcase or whatever, don't know. But there's where we are at right now in that particular race. And we will, of course, keep you updated. If and when that race is called, we will keep you updated on that. So what was the other thing that I was looking for here? What was I talking about before the bottom of the hour? Completely forgot. Was looking at what was going on there. Hang on one second. Let me just get back to where I was. Hang on here. Oh man, I forgot what I was talking about. I know it was on. I was looking at something on X. Is what was driving what I was thinking of. We were talking about socialism and everything. Oh, the Mandani thing. Hang on. Let me just get the, just to go through precisely what was said yesterday on the entire thing. Okay, I found the article. There it is. I was going through so many windows that I closed the one that I wanted. Here it is. And I love the way this is written here. This is Forbes writing it here. And it says, okay, folks, I can't get to it. It's just absolutely going crazy. My computer is completely and totally on the fritz. Let me just try one more time here. I can't get to it. My computer's just totally screwing up on me, folks. Basically, it was Mandami coming out yesterday. And the question that was asked is, how are you going to make sure that everyday New Yorkers, by the way, what does that mean? Am I an everyday Texan? No, I'm twice a day Texan. I'm four times a day Texan. No, I'm every other day. A question was asked by the reporter that are they going to ensure that, you know, New Yorkers can benefit from that 30% discount? And all ears went up going, okay, what are they going to do on this one? What are they going to say? And he brought in an assistant who said, well, you know, here it is. President Donald Trump, this is from Forbes, and his allies wrongly accused New York City Mayor Mamdani of hypocrisy on Monday, according to a Mamdani spokesperson, after a clip went viral among MAGA circles showing a city official suggesting a system to ensure stores were focused on everyday New Yorkers, which was widely compared to the voter ID bill Trump advocates for. It was a clip of Mamdani being asked about how the city would keep people from taking advantage of grocery stores, which will offer about a 30% discount on some essential items compared to average prices, in which he said this was a program for New Yorkers to be able to put food on the table, not a program for people to be able to make a quick buck through reselling. He then called the New York City Economic Development Corporation head, Jenny Pack, to the podium to elaborate. And she said, quote, "We are looking to make sure that we target New Yorkers, whether it be sort of a library card-esque system. And we also we manage who's buying and that it's focused on everyday New Yorkers." Then they write, "MAGA seized on the opportunity to attack socialist Mamdani and promote the SAVE Act, alleging the comments meant the Democrats support ID for some things like city-run grocery stores, but won't support proof of citizenship to register to vote." And they went through what everybody said, Elon Musk and Trump and everything else. He goes, "But the mayor's office told Forbes in the wake of the backlash Monday that anyone can shop at the stores regardless of residency or income without presenting an ID. And Pack was referring to a loyalty card program of sorts that won't be tied to an ID or an address. They're lying. The question was, how do you know who's buying if it's for New Yorkers? How do you know who's buying? It was about, and they, in their own words, were saying, this is focused on everyday New Yorkers. We're going to have a library card-esque system. A library card. In many states, I looked it up, a library card, you need to show photo ID to get a library card. A library card is not a loyalty program. It is to identify you when you take out a book so they know who to contact if you don't bring the damn book back. There was a Seinfeld episode on that. Mr. Bookman went after Seinfeld after 20 years. And then Kramer started dating the librarian. So, I know. Eric and I, we talked yesterday and said, you know, they had a meeting. They sat there and said, look, we need to make sure we know who's in the store, but we can't say ID. We just can't, I cannot say ID. And so they thought, okay, what can we say? Well, number one, I'm not going to answer the question. You answer the question. How are we going to make sure that this is for everyday New Yorkers? And so they came up with the great idea. Ah, library cards. That doesn't sound like voter ID. It's a library card. So they're lying. Just greatness, I'm telling you.
9: Oh my gosh. Oh, this is so much fun. This is so much fun. And another one, Yahoo. Mandami laughs off grocery store ID claim. This is from Yahoo News. By the way, it goes, no matter what you've heard, we heard it from you. He pushed back Monday night against claims his proposed city-owned grocery stores would require shoppers to show identification. Oh, he appeared on the Joy Reid show. Oh, okay. Joy Reid asked Mandami about which of his policies was translatable across the nation, to which he answered the vast majority, if not all of them. Running through some of the policies and continue, we're talking about a city-run grocery store, which, by the way, you do not need an ID to shop at, no matter what you've heard in the news of the day. This is what the left does and socialists do. That was a trial balloon. Can we get away with saying library card? Because they know. You start offering 30% off? You don't think the people are going to attempt to come in and buy the stuff and then resell it? And the fact that there's no, as has been brought up many times, there's no income. There's no income standard. Anybody can walk in and get the 30% off. This entire thing is about trying to convince idiots that government can run industry better than the private sector. This is what it's about for Mandani. Otherwise, as we have said, argue the point, socialist. Why open a grocery store? Why go through all the bureaucracy of building an infrastructure of grocery stores that the amount that you're spending is way over what would happen in the private sector? That the only way that you can make this work is not buying goods cheaper, but selling some goods cheaper by having other New York City or New York taxpayers pay for it. If you're going to do it, just give low-income vouchers to people to shop at supermarkets. You help more people that way. If you're going to do it, that's how you do it. Because it's never been about helping people. It's about convincing the idiots and the ignorant that government can run business, that a monopoly of government can run business better than the competitive private sector. That's what it's about. And it's never worked. We are Red Eye Radio.
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17: 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I'll keep you updated on local news, weather, and sports. Of course, we'll keep you informed as well with state, national, and world news from ABC. 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We'll check in with Kim Komando each weekday morning, along with Dr. Sanjay Gupta. We'll see what's going on with jobs in the Broome County area from Broome Tioga Workforce, and so much more every weekday morning. 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

We are Red Eye Radio. He is Eric Carlin. I'm Gary McNamara. Welcome and good morning. Eric has the morning off. He's under the weather. So this is the funniest thing that I saw yesterday on X. It had nothing to do with any of the politics or anything going on. None of the current events. Guy by the name of John Nolan, who is the founder CEO of Ghost.org, which is an app for publishers. And apparently he travels a lot. And he wrote this on X yesterday. One thing I don't understand about America. Fine, there are several things, but this one, why are dryers so good at drying laundry here? In the EU, the function of a dryer is to take cold, wet laundry and turn it into hot, wet laundry. But in the United States, it actually comes out dry. Is that the freedom? First comment was building codes and electrical codes and air conditioning. U.S. dryers have double the power available, and U.S. dryers have a dedicated vent that leads outside, so hot, humid air leaves the entire house and is replaced by drier air. And he writes back, you guys should consider extending this technology to the woefully inadequate dryers in the EU. I had no idea there was a problem. Oh, wow. That's just great.

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2: ABC News, I'm Wayne Cabot. The marquee race, the Michigan Democratic Senate primary, turned out to be closer than the polling suggested. The progressive Abdul El-Sayed sweating it out against establishment Democrat Haley Stevens in Missouri. Progressive Democrat Cori Bush lost her primary race to incumbent Congressman Wesley Bell and took aim at AIPAC lobbying and the Iran war.
3: These bills that come about where we're sending $3.3 billion for war to Israel, we can't just let that go and nobody say anything about it.
2: More than two-thirds of the West is in drought. In Oregon, half the state is in severe or extreme drought, where wildfires have burned 2 million acres. An intruder at Trump National, Los Angeles, Sunday, 2 days before the president arrived for a fundraiser Tuesday night. Sheriffs arresting a man they say was armed and might have been caught casing the place. Market futures higher after the S&P and Dow shattered records again. This is ABC News. Sources tell ABC News federal officials now fear as many as 12 states may have had water and wastewater utilities compromised in cyber attacks.
4: There is no evidence so far of any widespread disruption to water supplies in any of the affected states. But from time to time, certain things have gone offline. Automated systems have gone offline, and the utilities have had to revert to manual controls.
2: ABC's Aaron Katursky. A federal judge has set a March 2027 trial date for the antitrust case challenging the merger of Paramount and Warner Brothers Discovery. Paramount was seeking a November trial. This delay could cost the company, which agreed to pay $650 million to Warner Brothers for every quarter, starting in October if the deal didn't close. The WNBA's 16th team will be called the Cleveland Sirens, playing in 2028. I'm Wayne Cabot, ABC News.
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9: 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Now the forecast from the National Weather Service, partly cloudy overnight, low 62, partly sunny Wednesday, high 86. Mostly cloudy Wednesday night with a chance of showers and

0: thunderstorms, low 68. Cloudy Thursday with a chance of showers and thunderstorms, high 87. 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
9: 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Gary McNamara and Eric Harley talk about everything from politics to social issues and news of the day. 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
10: All across America, we are Red Eye Radio. I'm Gary McNamara. Eric has the morning off because he's under the weather. We hope he's better. All I know is he's got a fever. Just sent me a text message. I got it when I woke up. So we hope he feels better and is back in here because he's missing all the fun. He really is. I mean, it's just nuts. Oh, let me just do an update here. Let me just very quickly. Let me just see here. What do we have? What's the latest? 88% of the vote in the Michigan Democratic Senate race. El Saeed up 49.1%. Stevens 46.9%. The race has not yet been called with 88% of the vote in. And I know many people are saying, you know, it's a big thing in the media about, you know, if he gets in and he wins or not, will it make it easier for Rogers to win in Michigan? Look, I think we've all said it. There are very few. You know, when you had Bill Maher the other day go through that only 8 of the 212 members of Congress of the House voted for basically sanity to say we're capitalists, we're not socialist, we're patriots. And they couldn't get 95% of the Democrats would not agree with. It's not a piece of legislation. It's just like, hey, here's what we're all about. And it's like, no, we can't do it. When you see what's happening with Schumer, when you see what's happening with Jeffries, they're just crumbling. They're basically saying communism, socialism, authoritarianism, tearing apart the Constitution of the United States, getting rid of the Senate, you're getting rid of the presidency, and you're getting rid of the Supreme Court if you put it under, you know, what they would want to do. Even though it's not going to happen, these are the goals of these people, and that's what they're talking about. And if Democrats aren't fighting it, it means they're for it. There's no other way to say it. You can't sit there and say the destruction of this country is a part of the big tent of our party. This isn't saying like, well, I believe that the majority of welfare spending should be spent by the states. No, I believe it should be the federal government. This isn't that argument. This is the destruction of the United States by destroying the Constitution, and it's all part of their big tent. So, yeah, I know that's been inside the Beltway, the big talk, but I just don't buy it. But the funny, there's just so many. I'm sorry, folks. I got to say, there's so many damn funny things right now. I mean, just insane. This one I saw, and this is about Francisca Hong, who's running for, as we all know, governor of Wisconsin, Democratic socialist, nutcase, wants to get rid of Thanksgiving. Yes, she wants to get rid of Thanksgiving, but this is the one. This is just, I just died laughing when I saw this yesterday. And the response to this. And this is her doing an interview talking about the fact that she hasn't always been attuned to concerns that other people of color communities face because she was focused on assimilation into the white majority as evidenced by her romantic choices. Not making this up. Let's hear what she had to say. And then a response and a response to that response. Okay, here we go. Listen, this is the socialist who is running for governor of Wisconsin.
11: I wasn't always aware of the struggles of other communities of color because for me, assimilation always kind of took over. And so I did marry, my proximity to whiteness continues, right? My son is biracial. He's half white and half Korean. And I think navigating, you know, what his identity is and then how people perceive him is always at the back of my mind as well.
10: So what happened was Greg Price wrote, Francisca Hong describes having a half-white son as being in proximity to whiteness. And then a response came from, let me see, the former national press secretary for Bernie Sanders of 2020, Miranda Joy Gray, who wrote, I'm sorry, what's the issue here? She's talking about how she hasn't always been attuned to the concerns of other people of color communities faced because she was focused on assimilation into the white majority as evidenced by her romantic choices. Presumably, she's glad she has more consciousness. And Matt Taibbi, who is not a conservative Republican, Matt Taibbi, who is part, from what we know, a Democrat, more liberal. He was part of the X-Files, though, wrote, and this, I mean, I laugh for 5 minutes. If Francisca Hong really made sexual romantic choices and had children with someone because she was focused on assimilation into the white majority, then she was and is nuts, and you both are. And he was responding to the former campaign person for Bernie Sanders back in 2020. If Hong really made sexual romantic choices and had children with someone because she was focused on assimilation into the white majority, she was and is nuts, and you both are. This is the obsession of identity politics. She would have been perfect for the whole Schultz thing with Starbucks a couple of years ago. Remember that? Never forget when you put out the newspaper ad. You probably don't even know the race of the people that live on your street. It's like, well, no, you shouldn't care. It shouldn't matter. But because of that, I did, and I found out that, you know, being a white male, that I'm a minority on my own street. So I moved immediately. Because I wanted to keep my assimilation into the, I can't even say this with a straight face, I wanted to keep my assimilation into the white race. They are absolutely obsessed with it. She wants to be governor of Wisconsin, and she made her sexual romantic choices focused on the assimilation into the white majority. And now she doesn't know what to do with her son because he's half Korean, half white. This is from her. And so now she's all mixed up because he hasn't, you know, that is not really assimilation into the white majority unless you're totally white. I mean, what's the point here? They are absolutely obsessed with identity politics. You based your life choice on your partner. I don't know whether it's a husband or not. I don't know. I don't know the history. But your romantic sexual partner, not on whether that person was a person of high character and quality, but because of the color of the skin, and you wish to assimilate to a color of a skin somehow, and that did it for you. Matt Taibbi is right. You're bat soup nuts. Wow. Oh. So if she was focused on assimilation into the white majority, did she at that point, was she looking to change her mind? Was she against Thanksgiving? And if she felt she could assimilate into the white race, then she would be more pro-Thanksgiving? Can you believe we're... This is what drives me crazy, is that we're even talking about this, you know, that this is... But this is the way that they think. And these are the people that wish to take over the United States. They wish to destroy all. Isn't it interesting? The ones that wish to destroy all the United States see racism everywhere, and she was focused on assimilating into the white majority. I don't even know what the hell that means. What, is it a skin color thing? It obviously isn't a political or issue. It's not political or issue based, is it? No. Because people with alabaster skin have all sorts of opinions on things. This is, I swear, though, this is the whole thing. And I go back to when identity politics, when I really consider the new age of racism was when I first got into talk radio. I got into talk radio in 89, and then there were a number of black conservative hosts at that point that happened. And that's when you really saw, you know, you're an Uncle Tom. You could not be a conservative and be black. There are a bunch of, media people that happen to have black skin that were absolutely demonized as betraying their own race. Because according to Democrats, if you're a particular race or a particular gender, you must think a particular way. You are not allowed to have a mind of your own. But that was just sick. So I had to bring that one up. Because every day I wake up, does it happen to you too? I mean, I just wonder how many people who listen to us, our great listeners, have the same reaction that we do. Every day we wake up, Eric and I wake up and go, you got to be kidding me. Okay, it's very entertaining. Wasn't what I was going to be focused on the show tonight, but you can't let this go because this is the mind. You wish to get into the mind of those that disagree with you politically. You want to know what makes them tick. And so much of what makes them tick is what we thought made them tick, because now they're telling us what makes them tick, what drives their passion and their lives. And it's all things that are completely and totally immoral, that they try to somehow mold into something that is moral, and it's not. And that's it right there. You're sick. If you're basing your life, if you spend 1 second of your life concerned about your skin color and wishing to be skin color, a different skin color, you need to get professional help now. Focus on assimilation into the white majority. Wow. We are Red Eye Radio.
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13: Although the Southwest should get needed relief from an established heat dome in coming days.
14: As it moves eastward, we'll simply reinforce the hot, dry weather pattern across the south central United States. And in time, that heat will spread further to the east and likely reach into parts of the mid-south and eventually the mid-Atlantic and southeastern United States.
13: USDA meteorologist Brad Rippey says much like what transpired in the desert Southwest through this past weekend.
14: That shifting high pressure system will gradually cut off moisture. If it has not already occurred, we're already dealing with a lot of dryness on the southern Great Plains, and eventually we'll see drier weather accompanying that heat as it moves its way eastward toward the middle and southern Atlantic coast.
13: The extreme heat, however, will take place south of the main U.S. Corn Belt growing region, which could mean beneficial moisture. The impacts of the heat on crops further south could be dependent upon their stage in progress. I'm Rod Bain reporting for the U.S. Department of Agriculture in Washington, D.C.
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Gary McNamara. Eric has the morning off because he's under the weather. Hey, good news for me yesterday. My dad was in the hospital for a couple of days and got out. It was just minor. Everything was very, very... I was shocked when he went in the other day. He just had just a small infection, apparently, and is fine, and left the VA hospital yesterday and was home and resting comfortably. So that's all always, always good news. I won't see him this weekend, but I'll see him next weekend, and I just can't wait. But I posted it somewhere on social media, and so some listeners were asking me about it, so I wanted to at least address it on the radio. Coming up following the bottom of the hour, we'll tell you about the Israeli special ops veteran who says you got to add a different strategy here to the war against Iraq, and it's something that we've talked about many, many times before and have asked the question, why aren't we doing it? And so we will get to that. Also, hey, if Eric isn't here to entertain me, the audio cuts are. We'll hear from Stephen A. Smith on the whole radical transgender movement, the WNBA, and everything else. And yes, he stands by Sophie Cunningham, basically saying, you could just tell by the way he's talking, like, it's like, what are you, nuts? You're demonizing her? She's saying that girls should be able to play against girls in competitive sports. There's nothing controversial here. So, but he does it in his own way, the Stephen A. Smith way. So we'll get to that audio. Latest on the primaries in the Michigan Democratic Senate race. We told you that we would keep you updated throughout the morning on that. 91% of the vote in, still no winner. Real Clear Politics not calling a winner on this yet. El Said over Stevens by 1.8 points. 48.9 to 47.1 right now. And again, the interesting thing is, if you look at this, if it gets closer, it showed that almost every single poll on this was wrong. Because the average of the polls, the average was a 10.5-point victory for El Said all the way up, all through July. And that almost remained. I mean, it bounced up and down. You had some that had, you know, 7-8. You had one outlier poll that had Stevens by 7, but that was early in the month. But every other poll, I mean, it went from, you know, 8 points to 17 point favorite for El Said in that particular race. And right now it's at 1.8% with 91% of the votes in. The other one, and I don't think the polling showed that she was going to win, but Cori Bush of the Squad trying to get back in to the House, but she lost in her primary in Missouri, 59.2 to 36.9. The winner got Bell got 83,000 votes, closer to 84,000. She got 52,000. So there's the update on the primary. We'll keep you up. We make sure we have constant updates on the Michigan Democratic Senate race for you, all here on Red Eye Radio.

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1: And I'm Gary McNamara. Eric Harley has the morning off under the weather. Just a fever is what he wrote to me yesterday. And I guess he just couldn't talk. So if you can't talk, that's a problem. I can't talk. My voice is really bad. Well, then stay home. But we hope he gets better and he's back for tomorrow's show. I found this interesting because this is something that Eric and I have talked about and asked the question. Fox had this story. Israeli special ops veteran urges U.S. to make Iran's IRGC paranoid. The U.S. must shift its strategy against Iran. An Israeli special operations veteran warned Tuesday while arguing that Washington should target the Islamic Revolutionary Guard Corps support network rather than using conventional military strikes. If you've been listening to our show, we've been asking, why haven't you been doing that? There may be a reason, but that question has not yet been answered. As he continued, this is not conventional warfare. This is unconventional warfare, Aaron Cohen said on Fox News. This is what the colonel and I refer to as low-intensity conflict. Special operations units, clandestine units, the CIA, Mossad, Delta SEALs, Delta, CAG, all of them were stood up in the 1950s specifically to be able to deal with this low-intensity conflict. The real soft white underbelly, I don't know why he had to use white. See, I'm focused on identity. The real soft white underbelly here to really bend the mullahs. You should be focusing on operations on the support structure of the mullahs, describing how the regime is built to be able to withstand military pressure. Every time we hit them, what do? They stand up and say, the great Satan can't hit us with their explosions. Cohen said the U.S. military needs to be attacking the middle, which is the IRGC, the moneymakers, the intelligence support apparatus. Start hitting them. Start killing them. Start attacking them in the streets so they are absolutely paranoid. Israel has the intelligence, and I'm hoping that Trump sees the only way to actually bend the will of the mullahs is to make it so that the people who support them fear that the mullahs can no longer protect them, he added. We've been asking that question for a long time here on the show. You go after the leadership, the support structure, the funding structure, just like you did in the beginning. And we were asking that question all the time. Is it being done and we're not being told about it? Because that's what happened in the beginning. The intelligence is there. Israel has it. That's how we were able to go in and take out at least two of the first levels of the government of Iran and then all the nuclear scientists. If you can do that, you can target those individuals so everybody is afraid to do anything. They believe the power structure that the mullahs can't protect them. And you know, I don't know. I mean, it's you've seen it now. I mean, over this weekend seemed to be the final straw for even a lot of the influencers that were maybe hanging on a little bit to the way the president is fighting this war. But as I said, and Eric said, he's lost his base on this now. Over and over again, threatening and then backing off. Has he deterred them? Well, yeah. I mean, has he hurt their ability? Absolutely, more than any other president in my lifetime, more than anybody in the last 47 years. But you got to complete it. Iran, this is another Fox story. Iran is ramping up political pressure on the United States in a bid to gain leverage. A leading Iran analyst warned on Tuesday, this is a regime that knows it cannot win an outright battle of conventional capability. Foundation for Defense of Democracies, Iran Program Senior Director Benim Ben Taliblu said on Fox News. They're even fighting a battle of wills right now against the Trump administration, both battlefield and diplomatically. Clearly, they have some steel, but this is a regime that has shown us in word and deed over the past 47 years that it will play to the edge and that it will gamble. Unfortunately, we're in a very tough situation right now. He also said that new U.S. president has inflicted, well, saying exactly what I just said, has inflicted more damage on the Iranian regime than President Trump, but argued the administration has recently pulled back from several earlier threats. I think 8 or 9 so far. And even a newspaper run by Iran's Tehran's municipality basically said all of Trump's threats are watered down and that the U.S. is a paper tiger. So this is a tough position for U.S. deterrence to be in right now, despite the good track record that the president has had. So that's what he's saying. His remarks came after Qatar said Tuesday that mediators were making progress towards ending the war, even though that means nothing to us. Saudi Arabia, Qatar, whoever are doing the deal, it means nothing. It's like every deal we've had so far. Well, they've come to the deal here. They've come to the deal here. It's like, it doesn't even matter if the United States gets the deal. It's whether they follow the deal. And we saw the memorandum of understanding did not last too long. But that first story where, you know, as we have advocated all the time, you fight a war like this. And again, wars are, you know, about killing the right people, defeating the military, and also the psychological warfare of anybody who is left is absolutely paranoid that they could go at any second. And we've asked the question why you're not doing that. And one of the questions might be, well, because the more people we kill, we don't know who to negotiate with. And our point would be, why negotiate? Why are you trying to get a deal with the people that are in power now that are liars? Why do you need a deal? Win the war. All right, here we go. Stephen A. Smith. This is great. He has some effective pauses. I'll let you know when they are. but here it is. Stephen A. Smith went off on Minnesota Lynx head coach Cheryl Reeve for wearing a trans kids belong shirt before the game against the Indiana Fever and affecting the WNBA brand after Sophie Cunningham said trans people don't belong in women's sports. Here we go. Ready? Stephen A. Smith.
2: This is not about being anti anything. This is about being pro girls, pro females, pro women, pro ladies. That's what this is about.
1: Effective pause.
2: You can't be a male born a male, transitioning to female, and think that you should have the right to compete with women. Not in basketball. Not in football. Not in boxing. Not in the UFC. Hell, not even in tennis. It's an aberration when you find somebody like a Serena Williams serving 120 miles, 25 miles an hour. That's ordinary for Jokic or Jokovic. That's ordinary for Sinner. That's ordinary for Alcaraz.
1: Effective pause.
2: That was ordinary for Sampras, Agassi, and all of these guys. We got to stop this. We got to stop acting like somebody that's speaking up on behalf of girls like a Sophie Cunningham, like a Raleigh Gaines, are scourges of the earth. You are Cheryl Reeve, the head coach of the Minnesota Lynx. That is an irresponsible thing to do. You are a coach for a female basketball team. Do you not think that the females are being screwed over if they have to compete against a individual born as a male?
1: I'm telling you that this has always been the canary in the coal mine. And if they believe, that's why we brought it up such a long time ago, because they're not dropping this. This is still as strong as ever inside the Democratic Party. They truly believe that if they can convince you of this lie, they can convince you that men should be able to expose themselves to women in the locker room, that still is a crime, by the way. And they view that as something moral. And then as we've seen, they took the Sophie Cunningham thing, and now the last couple of days after that writer in The Guardian said she's anti-black, all of a sudden her saying women should play against women in competitive sports and biological men should not is now racist. Like, where the hell are you coming up with this stuff? They just make it up as they go along, and they figure if they attempt to intimidate you and demonize you to the point where you're afraid to go out in public because you may be attacked. I truly believe this is part of it. That you're going to be physically assaulted, that you better back off because you don't know where the threat's going to be. They believe that that is a perfectly logical point to get to. And that's what they're after. We are Red Eye Radio.
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0: We are with our radio. I'm Gary McNamara. Eric has a fever.
1: Stephen A. Smith was just talking about the Indiana fever. We'll have more coming up because he even went more bonkers on that entire issue. Just looking at the Michigan Democrat Senate race, El Said still up 48.9 to 47.1 with 92% of the vote in. He's up 48.9% to 47.1%. By the way, this isn't just so people know, people in Michigan know, but other around the country may not. You don't need to get, there's no runoff if you don't get 50%. So if he holds that lead, by the way, Real Clear Politics has not projected a winner in that particular race, even with 92% of the vote in at this particular point. Like I said, the big thing is all the polls showed that he was up by 10.5. I mean, that was the average of the polling, showed Said was up 10.5, and right now leads by 1.8. That's actually one of the big stories yesterday. Or last night.

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2: ABC News, I'm Wayne Cabot. So how did progressives do on primary night? In defeat, Missouri, Cori Bush, former squad member, saying this to the incumbent Democrat Wesley Bill.
3: For the next 2 years, this community will be represented by someone that didn't deem you valuable enough to show up to one candidate forum where there were audience comments, even though I showed up to everyone.
2: Before the polls closed in Michigan, election officials warned it would be a long night in a tight race between progressive Democrat Dr. Abdul Al-Sayed and the establishment candidate Haley Stevens. The Ohio congressman facing an ethics investigation over domestic abuse allegations, Max Miller, says he's innocent and will not quit his campaign even after getting a phone call from President Trump. L.A. sheriffs say an armed suspect was arrested at Trump National Golf Course there while taking pictures Sunday, 2 days before Trump came for a fundraiser. This is ABC News. Market futures are up after record days for the S&P and the Dow. Three people were killed in Saturday shooting outside an In-N-Out in Idaho, and ABC's Trevor Ault spoke with the man who took action that night.
4: 35-year-old Jordan Salinas tells me he and his girlfriend Emily had just pulled into the parking lot when the shooting began. As hundreds ran for their lives, Jordan drew his semi-automatic pistol and went toward the danger, seen on video repeatedly firing at the shooter. Authorities say an off-duty state trooper also took aim at the suspect, and the pair's heroic actions bought valuable time for people to flee.
5: The investigators say that you probably saved a lot of lives.
6: My goal was to try to help as many people get home as possible.
2: SpaceX posting a loss of $541 million in the second quarter, but that's less than analysts expected. What were they expecting? I'm Wayne Cabot, ABC News.
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11: 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Now the forecast from the National Weather Service: partly cloudy overnight, low 62, partly sunny Wednesday, high 86. Mostly cloudy Wednesday night with a chance of showers and thunderstorms, low 68. Cloudy Thursday with a chance of showers and thunderstorms, high 87. 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
5: 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Gary McNamara and Eric Harley talk about everything from politics to social issues and news of the day. 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
6: All across America, we are Red Eye Radio. He is Eric Harley and I'm Gary McNamara. Eric has the morning off. He's under the weather. Wow, look at this. My hometown, where I was born and raised, has made the news again. A Buffalo, New York music venue said it has barred a DJ from performing again after it's said the We Are Charlie Kirk meme song was played in apparent jest. In a Facebook statement posted Sunday, live music bar Nietzsche said it only learned about the incident after it circulated on social media. The venue said the artist and promoter described the incident as a joke. It apologized to the patrons, said the content did not reflect its values, and announced a DJ responsible would not be invited back. We want to apologize for a moment that occurred during the show at Nietzsche's last weekend involving a We Are Charlie Kirk meme that we just became aware of. Via social media, the venue said in a post on Facebook, after speaking with the artist and promoter, we understand it was intended in jest, but it's not something that has any place at Nietzsche's. The bar and lounge continued, we want to reaffirm that Nietzsche's is and always has been a place of acceptance, respect, and community. We recognize that this moment did not reflect those values, and we sincerely apologize to anyone who was made to feel unwelcome or hurt. The DJ who included this content will not be performing at the club again. We appreciate everyone who brought this to our attention and will continue working to ensure Nietzsche's remains a welcoming place for all. I mean, I've never heard the song. But I know Nietzsche's. Used to go in there a lot in the late 80s, early 90s. Great bands. Maybe not the best place to see a live show, but I saw some great shows there. It's a building that's it's more long than it is wide. So seen some great bands there. I think the last band I saw there, I'm going to guess the last band I saw there had to be in the mid 90s maybe. And I believe the name was a great band, Marvelous Sauce. So I saw that one.

0: went, okay, that's cool. And it was always a, like when I was there, it was always a cool place. And I will say this here, in a very competitive bar business, when you're bringing in bands, the last thing you want to do is alienate half of your possible, well, I won't say half the audience. It may not be half the audience, but a significant portion of your audience. And I commend them for doing it, saying, nope, sorry, we don't do this. We don't get involved in politics. We play music. And that's cool. So, but I guess they have DJs there now. When I went there, I don't know, maybe is it the DJ during the set of, you know, if a band's playing, then the DJ playing during the set. Maybe that's the case. I don't know. But I saw that and went, oh, wow, okay. Cool club, though. I mean, it used to, like I said, it used to bring in some great bands. All right, quickly, let's, I just want to do a quick update, see what's going on in the Michigan Democratic primary, if Real Clear Politics has announced a winner yet. 93% of the vote in. Now, Saeed up by 1.7. Really be interesting if they do exit polls, and I don't know if they do, if any media outlet does exit polls on a primary like this, but it'd be interesting to see if anybody can analyze why El Saeed was up by 10.5 points. And if he wins it by a point and a half, then why was almost every poll majorly off in this particular primary race? So, yeah, still, okay, just want to make sure it's still the same there. Interesting, because on CNN, of course, they were talking about it last night and that race in particular. And let's hang on a second. Let me make sure I got it. Let's get to some of the comments that were going on yesterday. This is on CNN. Here we go.
1: Well, if El Saeed wins this thing, he's going into the general with a very fractured coalition. This is going to be a competitive race. Michigan is a purple state. There are coalitions and cohorts within that state that you must gravitate and galvanize in order to get across the finish line. And someone with extreme far-left positions, someone who doesn't believe Israel has a right to exist, a Van City hopes he pivots, but yet Hassan Piker is with him tonight, a guy who said the United States deserved September 11th. These are the types of people he's bringing on to his coalition. I am just not convinced, Caitlin, that that's the type of messaging that will permeate and get enough Democrats, particularly those moderates, particularly those who don't have a college degree, particularly those older African Americans, to say, this is going to be my candidate. They want a fighter, but not a disruptor who's going to burn it all down. And that's who this guy is.
2: No, he's not.
0: Yeah, he is. El Saeed is, he is. He's somebody who, like they all do, they want to burn it all down. Come on. It's like, just amazing. You're with Hassan Piker on the campaign night. You want to blow it all up. I don't care what you say. If you're with him, you want to blow it all up. You know, he was, Piker was wearing the Chinese communist uniform almost when he was speaking to the college Democrats a couple of weeks ago. We played some of that audio from him. He wants to blow it all up. They want to blow it all up. And again, I love the Democrats that will say, well, we don't want to blow it all up, but we're just a Big Ten party. Well, you can't be a Big Ten party when the big tent is created by people who want to blow it all up, and you're saying that's okay. That's where they are right now. Wow. Just crazy. What a crazy day. Really? Crazy day. In other news, this was a duh, it was going to happen. Just reading from Jonathan Turley on X from yesterday. A U.S. district judge just issued a preliminary injunction stating what we all know: New York cannot dictate what federal law enforcement wears, from masks to identification. Under the Constitution, Democrats continue to burn money with these unconstitutional measures. California did the exact same thing, and he references an article that he put out in February of this year. Goes, California Governor Gavin Newsom has become increasingly Orwellian in his declarations of success. Last week, Newsom was proclaiming the great success of his high-speed rail train to nowhere, a project delayed by decades, reduced to a fraction of the original plan. This week, he was proclaiming victory after court struck down his signature law requiring federal agents to unmask. The preliminary injunction issued Monday against California's No Secret Police Act was a victory for the Trump administration. However, it should still appeal Judge Snyder's flawed decision. In other words, the administration won for the wrong reason. And he goes through all of it. But it's the case that they keep blowing money on this stuff. They keep blowing money on things that, you know, they're not going to win. The other thing was, there was an editorial that I wanted to make sure. Here it is, because this is actually a couple days old. We never got to it since we just talked about Newsom here. Who has more sway in California's Democratic Party rank and file? Two-term Golden State Governor Gavin Newsom or Socialist Vermont Senator Bernie Sanders? Apparently, the answer is Sanders, as the state party on Sunday endorsed the wealth tax on the November ballot. Mr. Newsom has come out against the one-time 5% tax on the net worth of California residents with more than $1 billion in wealth on the grounds it would cause top earners to flee. He's joined by the California Teachers Association and the Firefighters Union that fear the loss of revenue for schools and other programs. On the other side, the healthcare workers, which spearheaded the ballot measure, claims it would raise $100 billion. 90% of the revenue would go to healthcare, namely Medicaid. Mr. Sanders and the Teamsters are on board, mainly to stick it to billionaires. energy and opinion among Democrats appear to be on their side. A Public Policy Institute of California poll in May found 54% of likely voters support the initiative, including 76% of Democrats. Remember, as we have said, whether you look at the Syed Stevens race in Michigan or you look at what's going on in California, even, you know, even if Stevens wins, it's basically a 50-50 thing in Michigan. It means half of Democrats want a complete insane nutcase who hangs around with a complete insane nutcase as their senator. Understand, this is, it's driven by the Democratic Party, but you've got half, at least half, and in some cases more than half, of Democrat voters that want this, that are going to the polls. A large reason for the support is the proponents' misleading advertising, which Mr. Newsom has echoed in his criticisms of the GOP's Medicaid 2025 reforms. Proponents say without evidence, massive federal health care cuts are driving California towards a health care collapse, and the wealth tax is needed to keep hospitals and ERs open. Is that true? No. California's federal Medicaid payments have increased 14% over the last year. Healthcare is among the only industries in the state adding jobs. Progressives hope that California's wealth tax will shift the tax possibilities in the party. If it passes, you can be sure there will be a major push to make a wealth tax part of the party's 2028 national platform. Mr. Newsom has endorsed a national wealth tax as a way to blunt progressive criticism for him opposing the ballot initiative and get ahead of the party stampede to the left. But in joining with the herd, he may get trampled anyway. Look, it's the same. We've explained this over and over again. It's the same as health care. It's the same concept of nationalizing health care. What you have here, number one, it's based on a lie that they're losing Medicaid funding, and they're not. It went up 14.6%. That's fact. That's not made up. The proponents of the wealth tax are lying. You're not, the hospitals are going to close down. You won't have hospitals, schools, everything's going to close down. So the public jumps up and says, yeah, let's tax the billionaires. The billionaires leave, you get less funding. Well, that's a problem. And that's why then we need to have a national wealth tax so nobody can get away. It's the same concept on a different topic with healthcare. California, Vermont, Colorado all had the opportunity to have state government health care provided by the state. None of them did it. Why not? They'd have to pay for it themselves. They don't want to pay for what they want. They know if the federal government does it, they can borrow from future generations. They will get the free health care paid for by their children, their grandchildren, and their great-grandchildren, because the federal government can go into debt in order to do this. It's greed and selfishness. That's what it is. Gavin Newsom understands that Democrats live and breathe on selfishness and their greed. But they're happy. They're saying, hey, if somebody legitimately makes $1 billion, they're greedy. We wanting part of that, and that's why they demonize billionaires. And that's why they try to make the case, as Bernie Sanders did, that billionaires are the reason that you can't make it, where billionaires have no influence over whether you make it in life or not. None, zero. They're trying to make the case that since they have $1 billion and you don't, something wrong is happening. Not the fact that they created wealth that did not exist before, that is now the vast majority of it in stocks, which fuel American industry. They're trying to make the case that, well, the billionaires have this money and they're just hiding it in their mattresses and you could have some of that money. Envy, jealousy, greed, and selfishness is what drives liberals. They want somebody else to pay for what they want. Every example shows you it, including New York City with Mamdani. Same thing. Well, we can't pay for it ourselves. We have to increase the corporate tax all across New York State. We need more taxes across New York State to pay for what New York City wants. We can't pay for it ourselves. And they can only justify it through demonizing those who have created legitimate wealth and demonize them as if you're a billionaire, you've done something wrong. And you becoming a billionaire has made the people that are in poverty in that situation, that you're responsible for it. That's the message they're trying to sell, and it's completely and totally false. But in order to make liberals feel pretty good, well, I'm not really selfish or greedy or envy or jealous, because I'm being told they did something wrong, and therefore I deserve it because they did something wrong. I'm not greedy. I'm not selfish. I'm not envious. I'm not jealous. I just want things to be fair. Bunch of BS. We are Red Eye Radio.
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4: Independents with carrier authority should be mindful that negotiation strength varies as the week progresses. Typically, the highest rates across major segments are paid for loads negotiated on Sundays, and the highest volume of loads for all segments is seen on Mondays, also the weekday that tends to be the best for flatbed negotiations, yielding the best rates. Owner-operators tend to have less negotiation strength on Tuesday, which shows the lowest weekday spread between brokers' offered rates and actual paid rates. Broker offers tend to rise by Wednesday, as the end of the week is in sight. This day also seems optimal for the 3 o'clock hustle, so-called for its reliance on that afternoon time of day, when brokers are getting nervous, to improve negotiation strength. Stay mindful of this system to maximize your revenue. 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

Sarah Cronin. I'm Gary McNamara. All right, looking at the Michigan Democratic Senate race, El Sayed up 48.8% to Stevens 47.1%. So 1.7% right now with 94% of the vote in, and still not a declared winner on Real Clear Politics. We'll keep you updated.

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1: Dad, guess what?
2: What?
1: You are going to be a grandfather.
2: That's great. You're going to be a wonderful mom. And I can't wait to be a grandpa. Not too long ago, moments like this with my daughter would have been a challenge. It was a long road for me to find myself again after Vietnam. I struggled to connect with almost everyone and preferred being alone. It was my neighbor Jim, another Vietnam veteran, who finally convinced me that I could still connect with my family and find that fulfilling life I'd lost. In fact, I called Jim first with the news about my granddaughter, Lizzie. Hey, Jim, I'm going to be a grandfather.
3: Congratulations, Dave.
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15: We are Red Eye Radio. I'm Gary McNamara. Eric has the morning off. He's under the weather. So hopefully he gets better soon. All right, a couple of audio cuts. We want to play some of it here for you. Well, before we get to that, though, just first off from CBS News, I mean, it's just the whole reflecting pool is just so stupid. But a top federal prosecutor in the nation's capital carted a box full of evidence to the White House on Monday in a bid to prove to President Trump that the damage to the reflecting pool was caused by shoddy construction and not by vandals. Sources familiar with the matter told CBS News on Tuesday. U.S. Attorney for D.C., Jeanine Pirro, a staunch ally of the president, made the case in a sometimes heated private meeting in the Oval Office on Monday, hours after Mr. Trump had publicly rebuked her for dropping criminal charges against the former Olympic canoeist David Hearn. He even was asked a question yesterday. I think it was in Vegas. Asked a question, said, well, he hasn't determined about Jeanine Pirro. You notice you don't have anyone. There's no Republican cheering the president's position on this. He lost. I never thought something like the reflecting pool is where the president lost Scott Jennings. And he lost him the other day passionately on this particular issue. You know, the president, whether it comes to, I think the president this past weekend, when he went to the entire thing of the parameters of a deal and the people that are negotiating, for us, other countries negotiating basically on this. And then he said, you know, the parameters have been met. And then they continued to attack shipping. The president lost his base there. It's not going to help him with this Jeanine Pirro thing at all. And then the president was out there the last couple of days saying that the polls show, because he's saying the polling doesn't show that I'm in trouble. The polling showing I've got the best polling ever. My polling has never been better. Well, everybody was questioning that yesterday, even Republican pollsters, because his polling is not better. And the president's being caught now. The president is now in a place where I don't ever want him to be, but it's of his own doing. You're saying things that are self-evident to people that are not true. It's why Biden lost. Don't do that. He was also come out and said the economy, this is the best economy ever. Nobody knows what figures he is using to say that. We pay a lot of attention to the Republican and Trump influencers on social media who over the last month have gone almost completely quiet. They're gone. They're not there. They're the president's cheerleaders. They're not there. You very rarely, and by the way, I'm not, it's all part of politics. You have cheerleaders. I'm not against the cheerleading of it. I don't view it as the cheerleaders are always being truthful. They will cheer, you know, their party and their president because that's their job. When they stop, it means they realize it's not a winning situation for them anymore. And that's where the president is right now on all of this. This was on, this is General Jack King, Keane, excuse me, on Fox News yesterday morning, talking about the situation in Iran right now.
13: A lot of things to unpack here. Number one is the mediators. It is well known in the Middle East region by our intelligence services, by all the players, that the Pakistanis and the Qataris are compromised because they favor Iran at the expense of the United States. This is historical. This is not new. And yet they're the mediators. So their influence here, I think, has played a part in misleading the United States in terms of Iran's real intentions. The second thing are our allies and partners, led by Saudi Arabia. Let us point out and remind the audience here that when we were going to open the Straits of Hormuz forcibly, Saudi denied us the use of our airbase and denied us the use of their airspace, and also told the president and discouraged him from doing it because they thought the operation would fail. Of course, they knew nothing about the details of that operation, nor are they qualified to make that kind of an assumption. And what the Saudis are doing here is, for the fourth time, they have influenced the president. One is on the Straits of Hormuz. Two other times, it's well known that he was close to going back to major combat operations, and they talked him, as well as other allies in the region, down from doing that, and let's try to make a deal. That is what is going on here. So what's going on with the Saudis? The fact of the matter is, the Saudis are not willing to sacrifice to rid the Middle East region of Iran's aggression. That is the absolute fact that we're seeing playing out here. What do I mean by sacrifice? Casualties and the damage to some of their oil reserves. That's the reality that's taking place here. They're willing for us to make that sacrifice, for sure. They're willing for Israel to make that sacrifice, for sure. That's despite the fact that they've been under a nuclear and security umbrella since World War II, despite the fact that the United States led a coalition to stop Saddam Hussein from taking Saudi oil fields after they took the Kuwaiti oil fields and we liberated them, despite the fact that after the Saudi government killed Khashoggi, the Trump administration suddenly wirebrushed them for that, but still maintain a relationship with this kingdom. And I think this is shameful that they lack the spine to stand up for their people and for the region here and support the president on what has taken place.
15: There you go. But the bottom line is, you can say shame on the Saudis, the Qataris, Pakistanis, but it's the president. You're saying the president is playing a fool, as the president has said about Iran. The president has said, they're playing us like fools, which means they're playing me like a fool. And he said that over a month ago. And I think it was Jim Garrity said yesterday, never have I seen a president over and over again basically admit they're playing me. And every couple of days we go through this with they're playing me, they're playing me, they're playing me. Well, don't let them play you. And in this case, yeah, you can blame Saudi, but it's the president who is listening to them. And that's a problem. You've got to connect the dots all the way to the end. Where does the buck stop? Does Saudi Arabia make decisions for us? Do the Qataris make decisions for us? Do the Pakistanis make decisions for us? Or should it be the president of the United States making decisions based on our best self-interest about what we should do here? And why do you have such great trust in them? Like I said, when it came out yesterday, when he said duplicitous. The Iranians are duplicitous. It was almost as if he was completely naive and just entered this now. That's how it came across. I know he's not. And the question is, then why is he acting that way? So there you go. I do want to play just a little bit more of Stephen A. Smith. Because Stephen A. Smith went after the Minnesota Lynx head coach, Cheryl Reeve, for wearing the trans kids belong. And he just went, we played part of it last hour. And I wanted to play more of it now because he's going ballistic and just said, you know, to demonize it, that Riley Gaines, Sophie Cunningham, none of them did anything wrong. Nothing. They haven't done one thing wrong. They're not against anything. They're pro girls being able to compete with girls. And he went through football and tennis and just every single sport and just said, women can't compete. Here we go. Here's more of it.
16: Like a Sophie Cunningham, like a Riley Gaines, a scourges of the earth. You are Cheryl Reeve, the head coach of the Minnesota Lynx. That is an irresponsible thing to do. You are a coach for a female basketball team. Do you not think that the females are being screwed over if they have to compete against a individual born as a male? What are you talking about? What are you talking about? You trying to tell me that a college player for the men's at a college program anywhere in the country or an NBA player should transition to being a woman and be allowed to compete in the WNBA or on a collegiate level to a woman's college program? Whether it's UConn, South Carolina, Iowa, Tennessee, or wherever else you want to come up with. What the hell are you talking about? It's not true. It is false. AJ DeBonza, not to throw his name out there, Darren Peterson, hell, pick a scrub.
15: Me.
16: If you're a male and transitioning to female, you should be playing against the women. Nobody said you can't transition from male to female. The issue here is competing against the women. That's what Sophie Cunningham was talking about. That's what Riley Gaines is talking about. How are you, Coach Cheryl Reeve, and you could condone that? And then you're going to come out with a T-shirt. No regard for the WNBA. No regard for the sponsors that may be put off by that. No regard for the bottom line that might be affected because of a position that she has taken that you know is going to be politicized because that's what you did. No regard for that whatsoever.
15: And he just continued. Then he got into cursing. But I wanted to play that part of it. As we brought you the most beautiful thing is the hypocritical thing. As we played you the podcast that she was on, the Minnesota Lynx head coach, Cheryl Reeve, where she was talking about the fact that, you know, we've got to keep men out of, you know, the women's positions of coaches in the WNBA. Oh, and then they were being blasted yesterday because they said there's a French trans woman playing in the women's league and just dominating and saying, this biological male is available to the WNBA. He could play in the WNBA. Why don't you draft him? And by the way, the WNBA says, this is the best part, that they are a league for women. But they haven't defined what a woman is. We're dealing with children. Oh, as Eric said yesterday, just stick to, here's a ball. Put ball in basket. Phil Hartman was a caveman lawyer. I'm not familiar with your fancy ideas or whatever. Just put ball in basket. Dribble down court. Put ball in basket. Rebound. Stay out of everything else because you're a bunch of idiots. We are Red Eye Radio.
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We are Red Eye Radio. I'm Gary McNamara. Hopefully Eric's back tomorrow. He's out sick with a fever. All right, looking at the Michigan Democratic Senate race, still no projection of a winner. 95% of the vote in, and it's tightening up more. El Sayed up 48.7% to Stevens 47.3%. It's now a 1.4% race. Earlier on in the night, I think he was even up by 6 or 7, but they still have not called it at this point. By the way, another story here, another women's sports story. There are accusations of padded bras being used for an aerodynamic advantage, taking the cycling world by storm as the Tour de France women's race takes place across Switzerland and France. The controversy is heating up just as a third stage resulted in the longest solo breakaway victory in the race's history. Although it should be mentioned that there's currently no indication that a padded bra played any part in that. I have a solution to the padded bra problem in the women's Tour de France. Have all men race instead of women. Right? Well, unless they're Frank Costanza. You'd have to watch Seinfeld to understand that reference.

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5: 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For over 30 years, we've saluted the men and women who do the job right, who stay focused, stay disciplined, and protect everyone on the road besides them. These aren't just miles. These are moments. They're commitment. They're a legacy of safety. If you or a driver

0: The progressive Abdul El-Sayed sweating it out against establishment Democrat Haley Stevens. In Missouri, progressive Democrat Cori Bush lost her primary race to incumbent Congressman Wesley Bell and took aim at AIPAC lobbying and the Iran war.
1: These bills that come about where we're sending $3.3 billion for war to Israel, we can't just let that go and nobody say anything about it.
0: More than two-thirds of the West is in drought. In Oregon, half the state is in severe or extreme drought, where wildfires have burned 2 million acres. An intruder at Trump National, Los Angeles, Sunday, 2 days before the president arrived for a fundraiser Tuesday night. Sheriffs arresting a man they say was armed and might have been caught casing the place. Market futures higher after the S&P and Dow shattered records again. This is ABC News. Sources tell ABC News federal officials now fear as many as 12 states may have had water and wastewater utilities compromised in cyber attacks.
2: There is no evidence so far of any widespread disruption to water supplies in any of the affected states. But from time to time, certain things have gone offline. Automated systems have gone offline, and the utilities have had to revert to manual controls.
0: ABC's Aaron Katursky. A federal judge has set a March 2027 trial date for the antitrust case challenging the merger of Paramount and Warner Brothers Discovery. Paramount was seeking a November trial. This delay could cost the company, which agreed to pay $650 million to Warner Brothers for every quarter, starting in October if the deal didn't close. The WNBA's 16th team will be called the Cleveland Sirens, playing in 2028. I'm Wayne Cabot, ABC News.
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7: 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Now the forecast from the National Weather Service: partly cloudy overnight, low 62, partly sunny Wednesday, high 86. Mostly cloudy Wednesday night with a chance of showers and thunderstorms, low 68. Cloudy Thursday with a chance of showers and thunderstorms, high 87. 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
15: 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Kevin Bixby has the current weather forecast, road conditions,

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0: 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Gary McNamara and Eric Harley talk about everything from politics to social issues and news of the day. Whether you're up late or you're just starting your day, welcome to the show from the Relief Factor Studios. 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
1: All across America, we are Red Eye Radio. He is Eric Harley and I'm Gary McNamara. Eric has a morning off because he's under the weather. Just found out about an hour ago. Well, 2 hours ago. Time flies when you're having fun. But, you know, to start, and we hope he feels better and he's back for tomorrow's show. Just looking here very quickly, because I had a thought on the way into work. Very quickly, I just want to see if it is true. Well, now my computer is on the fritz. What, does yours work? Yours, okay. Just I just went on completely just. like, what in the heck? We'll try it again. No, won't do it. We'll try it one more time, okay? Because I was thinking about this on the way to work, and I actually looked up everything to make sure that I have it correct. And let me just try it one more time. Here we go. All right. Because I saw over the weekend, I only saw one story that said that the U.S. national debt is hit $40 trillion. And I'm looking at it right now. I don't know when they had this, so it's like $39.6 trillion. So I just looked that up right now. I don't know whether that is from a week ago or 2 weeks ago or whatever. But we're hitting the $40 trillion mark. And I told you a story. This goes back a long time ago. And Eric always got a kick out of it. When I was swimming long distances, I still swim, but not, I just don't have the time to do it anymore. By the end of the summer, I was getting up to swimming 2 miles in my pool at a time. And that's like 302 laps of the pool. And I think Eric asked me one time, well, what do you do? What do you think? Because it gets pretty boring. You know, it's, I really can't. I guess I can run a little bit, but my knees can't handle, you know, marathon kind of running 5-6 miles, whatever. Swimming is great. Riding the bike is great. And so I do a combination. Actually, I try to do a combination. I do what I call the Gary Triathlon, which is not a real triathlon, but it's like 1/2 mile in the pool, 5 mile bike ride, and 1/2 hour in the weights. You know, and it gives me, I'm all about diversity. So it gives me some diversity in there. But when I used to swim long distances, I had a thought one time. I just said, how can I simplify the situation so everybody can understand what the national debt is? Cause you hear trillions and billions and that doesn't mean anything to anybody. And so I simplified it way back then. And I thought that after I saw the story that we hit 40 trillion or we're about to hit 40 trillion, whatever it is. Let's not haggle over 40 or 50 billion, right? But we're going to hit 40 trillion. And I said, okay, let's update it. And I was pretty accurate in my head. When I was coming, I just, you know, estimated what it would be. And I looked it up right before we went on the air and I forgot to look up what the actual debt was. But the economic situation that the United States is in right now, to make it like a normal Joe or Jane six pack and what they earn a year. Basically, it's you earn $56,000 a year. You're going to spend, and I'm going to go on the high end here. You're going to spend $76,000 this year. You make $56,000, you spend $76,000. You've been doing this now. You've been spending probably what for the last 7, 8, 9 years. We've been spending roughly, you know, that's been what your life has been. You know, $56,000, $76,000, but it's always like a $20,000 difference. Your pay has gone up. Tax revenue has gone up. But you're roughly making $56,000 and you're spending, again, round off figures, $76,000. You have credit card debt through the roof of $400,000. All right? You've got credit card debt. And I say credit card debt because you really don't have collateral that you can pay it off with. So you've got credit card debt of $400,000. Of that credit card debt, $100,000 is interest that you have to pay every year. So you're making $56,000. You're spending $76,000, but you're still borrowing more money because you got to pay off that $100,000 of interest that you can't afford to do. You're not touching the principal of the $400,000 at all. And you roughly have probably $1.5 million to $2 million in obligations that you have to pay over the next 10 years. So there you go. But that, yeah, that's because now, yeah, do I have that right there? Okay, no, I don't have that right. It's roughly $10,000. It's $10,000 of interest a year. It's not $100,000. It's $10,000 in interest that you have to pay a year, not $100,000. Okay. I messed up a zero there. So, yeah, you have $400,000 in credit card debt. You're not paying off any of the interest, or you're not paying any of the principal at all. And so you've got to pay $10,000 a year out of the $56,000 that you earn in just interest. So that's what it is. Okay. Make sure I got it right. Total debt now exceeds the total annual economic output of the United States. Debt to GDP ratio, roughly 124%. If you talked about that 20 years ago, people would freak out. Nobody's talking about it. You know, and I was thinking about this on the way in, too. Not just the debt, but when we look at, you know, all the different threats out there, and we tend to focus on the biggest threats that we have to this country are outside forces. China, Israel, you know, for the left. Israel's not a problem at all, by the way, but that's, I'm just throwing out what the left thinks. When in reality, if you're paying any attention to what's going on, the biggest threat we have is ourselves. The biggest threat that we have in this country right now is envy, jealousy, selfishness, racism of identity politics, misogyny, and sexism of the radical transgender movement, because these are the emotions that it's bringing out in people. Anti-Semitism, no caring about having any type of fiscal responsibility. I want, I want, I want, I want. The biggest threat to this country is, and you're going to say the politicians. No, the politicians are elected by the people. Those character traits, those negative character traits that I'm talking about, come from the American people, and the vast majority come from the left. And it's gotten to the point now. You know, what's the greater odds that China will fire nukes at us and therefore will fire back? Or the reality that you now have a significant, you have the one of the major political parties that is now controlled by communist socialists who wish to tear apart the Constitution of the United States, who wish to bankrupt us like you can't believe. Not that the Republicans have been penny pinchers when it comes to the debt. But Democrats are all out crazy. And it's one of the reasons that, and we don't get it anymore when we used to bring it up, because we were talking about this 10 years ago, about the radical transgender movement. The point about that is, if you've got a party that is that crazy and that delusional, that is trying to sell you that a man can be a woman if a man says so, that exposing what was once a crime, a man going into a locker room and exposing his genitals to a woman, is a good thing and a fair thing. If you believe that you can sell the American public on that, you believe you can sell the American public on anything. To me, that's always the canary in the coal mine. Oh, yeah, we're selling these people. We're actually telling people that a man can be, that if a man thinks he's a woman, then the man is a woman, and vice versa. And that's why we spend time, which we probably normally would not, talking about the WNBA. Because that's the canary in the coal mine. That's the one that's been out there really for the last 10 years. That's what really started the insanity that we see now in the Democratic Party. I remember because we've been in these studios now 9 years, 10 years. And so it's probably 10 years ago that was it Facebook? Remember they came up with the 57 genders? It was like, what? Stop it. But if you can get people to deny science and reality, if you attempt to intimidate them, threaten them, if they don't believe the delusional, and you have a significant amount of success doing it, you've just green-lighted everything else that you see. Oh, yeah, we can get rid of the Senate. Oh, no, separation of powers is meaningless. To sell the popular vote should control everything, including the presidency, the Supreme Court. Get rid of the Senate. Get rid of the separation of powers. Those are easy if you can convince people that a man can be a woman if a man says so, and it's okay for a man to expose his genitals to women in a locker room and compete against them. Yesterday, the misogyny that I saw coming from the left, and to me, you know, it's the worst. I'm not on TikTok, but Instagram's like the worst. I mean, that's where all the complete lunatics are on the left. It was back again showing that, you know, basically, Sophie Cunningham and whoever, they had a bunch of WNBA players, are second-rate athletes who, that's why they're complaining, because they know they can't compete. And it's the point we've made to begin. They're making our point. They can't compete against transgender women, so they're weak. It's just as mind-boggling.

0: clean as you can get. But when you break it all down and look at what's going on, they are trying to sell you the biggest BS lines to me in existence, what was since the existence of this country, since this country was born. Because it's just bat soup crazy. And the Democratic Party will not stop it. The leadership will not stop it. It's a whole big tent thing. Well, part of our big tent is crazy. That's what the Democrats are trying to sell you. Yeah, part of the big tent is being completely and totally insane. Part of our big tent is destroying the Constitution of the United States. And you can't sit there and say, Gary, that's over-the-top rhetoric, because they've said it. If you want to get rid of the Senate, if you want the presidency and the Supreme Court under one branch, excuse me, a half a branch of the government, just a House of Representatives, you've destroyed the entire Constitution, because the most important part of the Constitution is not the Bill of Rights. It's the separation of powers. Everything goes away if you get rid of the separation of powers, which is the majority of America doesn't even know. Well, I don't know what the poll, I haven't seen a poll lately, but at times the majority of America, when they've done the poll, hasn't known, but it's roughly, if you look at all the polls and probably average them together, about half of America does not know what the separation of powers are about, what the three branches of government are, legislative, judicial, and Red Eye Radio. They don't know what it is. And I've said many times, how do you think the United, how can you believe the United States sucks if you don't even know how the United States was formed, why the Constitution exists, what it's about, which is the entire story. This story is the story of the Constitution of the United States, of the separation of powers. There's nothing more important in the Constitution than the separation of powers, than the three branches of government, so power cannot accumulate in one area, and the Democrats are, to hell with that, get rid of it. We are Red Eye Radio.
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11: News Radio

We are Red Eye Radio. He is Eric Harding. I'm Gary McNamara. Welcome. And good morning. Eric's sick this morning, so hopefully he's okay and back. I just, like I said, he just sent me a text, and so I don't know anything about it. Just said he had a fever. So we shall see. We'll update a story from yesterday where Mandani said, and we thought this was probably, you know, they talked about a, you know, library-esque system, library card-esque system. Now they're saying, oh, no, because the question was, how will you keep it so New Yorkers will be the ones that, New York residents of New York City? And they said, well, we're going to make sure we'll put in whatever safeguards we need to have and have a library card-esque system, library card-esque card. And now they're claiming it's a loyalty card. Well, the question wasn't, are you going to have a loyalty card? The question was, how are you going to keep people that aren't from New York from getting all these discounts? So we knew they'd back off on that. They couldn't stand that one. So, yeah, that's what they were going to do. We all know that. We are Red Eye Radio.

Colorectal cancer screening saves lives, but only if people get tested. About 23 million adults have never been tested. Almost two out

0: of three of a regular doctor and health insurance that would pay for the test. Doctors often recommend colonoscopy, but the fecal occult blood test and sigmoidoscopy also effectively find colorectal cancer early. When people can pick the test they prefer, they're more likely to actually get tested. If you're between the ages of 50 and 75, talk with your doctor about which test is best for you. Make sure you understand the steps you need to take to get tested. If you have a family history of colorectal cancer or polyps or inflammatory bowel disease, ask your doctor if you should start screening before age 50. Through the Affordable Care Act, many people have access to health insurance that covers colorectal cancer screening tests at no cost. Remember, the best test is the test that gets done.
1: When you were a little kid and you thought about what you wanted to be, teaching was at the top of your list. But things changed. And as you got older, teaching didn't seem like the best option anymore. 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Chemistry? 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You had it right the first time.
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1: And I'm Gary McNamara. Eric has a morning off. He's under the weather. Just keeping you updated. By the way, Cori Bush, her comeback is not going to happen. Got slaughtered in Missouri Democrat District 1. 95% of the vote in. Bell with 59.2%. Cori Bush, 36.9%. Everybody watching the Michigan Democratic Senate primary. El Said leading right now, 83% in. Not called yet. Has not been called. He leads over Stevens, 49-47. So, and that's been narrowing over the last hour. So whatever precincts are coming in seem to be favoring Stevens here at this moment. El Said up by roughly 26,000 votes at this time, 637,450 to 611,431. So the interesting thing is what's been noticed here is if you look at the average of the polling that has been done in July, El Said averaging a 10.5% lead. It's been talked about how he's been dominating the polls. And so at the moment, the polls, and I don't think it's going to change with 83% in, where you're going to see a major difference. But way, way off the polls in that Michigan Democratic Senate race. At this particular point, whether it was, I don't know, you know, Democrats last minute changing their minds saying, no, this guy's a nutcase or whatever, don't know. But there's where we are at right now in that particular race. And we will, of course, keep you updated if and when that race is called. We will keep you updated on that. So what was the other thing that I was looking for here? What was I talking about before the bottom of the hour? Completely forgot. I was looking at what was going on there. Hang on one second. Let me just get back to where I was. Hang on here. Oh, man, I forgot what I was talking about. I know it was on, I was looking at something on X, is what was driving what I was, thinking of. We were talking about, you know, socialism and everything. The Mandani thing. Hang on, let me just get the, because the, just to go through precisely what was said yesterday, on the entire thing. Okay, I found the article. There it is. I was going through so many windows that I closed the one that I wanted. Here it is. And I love it. I love the way this is written here. This is Forbes writing it here. And it says, okay, folks, I can't get to it. It's just absolutely going crazy. My computer is completely and totally on the fritz. Let me just try one more time here. I can't get to it. My computer's just totally screwing up on me, folks. Basically, it was Mandami coming out yesterday. And the question that was asked is, how are you going to make sure that everyday New Yorkers, by the way, what does that mean? Am I an everyday Texan? No, I'm twice a day Texan. I'm four times a day Texan. No, I'm every other day. A question was asked by the reporter that are they going to ensure that, you know, New Yorkers can benefit from that 30% discount? And all ears went up going, okay,

0: What are they going to do on this one? What are they going to say? And he brought in an assistant who said, well, you know, here it is. President Donald Trump, this is from Forbes, and his allies wrongly accused New York City Mayor Mamdani of hypocrisy on Monday, according to a Mamdani spokesperson, after a clip went viral among MAGA circles showing a city official suggesting a system to ensure stores were focused on everyday New Yorkers, which was widely compared to the voter ID bill Trump advocates for. It was a clip of Mamdani being asked about how the city would keep people from taking advantage of grocery stores, which will offer about a 30% discount on some essential items compared to average prices, in which he said this was a program for New Yorkers to be able to put food on the table, not a program for people to be able to make a quick buck through reselling. He then called the New York City Economic Development Corporation head, Jenny Pack, to the podium to elaborate. And she said, quote, "We are looking to make sure that we target New Yorkers, whether it be sort of a library card-esque system. And we also, and also we manage who's buying, and that it's focused on everyday New Yorkers." Then they write, "MAGA seized on the opportunity to attack socialist Mamdani and promote the SAVE Act, alleging the comments meant the Democrats support ID for some things like city-run grocery stores, but won't support proof of citizenship to register to vote." And they went through what everybody said, Elon Musk and Trump and everything else. He goes, "But the mayor's office told Forbes in the wake of the backlash Monday that anyone can shop at the stores regardless of residency or income without presenting an ID. And Pack was referring to a loyalty card program of sorts that won't be tied to an ID or an address." They're lying. The question was, how do you know who's buying if it's for New Yorkers? How do you know who's buying? It was about, and they, in their own words, were saying, this is focused on everyday New Yorkers. We're going to have a library card-esque system. A library card. By the way, in many states, I looked it up, a library card, you need to show photo ID to get a library card. A library card is not a loyalty program. It is to identify you when you take out a book so they know who to contact if you don't bring the damn book back. There was a Seinfeld episode on that. Mr. Bookman went after Seinfeld after 20 years. And then Kramer started dating the librarian. So, I know. Eric and I, we talked yesterday and said, you know, they had a meeting. They sat there and said, look, we need to make sure we know who's in the store, but we can't say ID. We just can't. I cannot say ID. And so they thought, okay, what can we say? Well, number one, I'm not going to answer the question. You answer the question. How are we going to make sure that this is for everyday New Yorkers? And so they came up with the great idea. Ah, library cards. That doesn't sound like voter ID. It's a library card. So they're lying. Just greatness, I'm telling you. Oh, my gosh. Oh, this is so much fun. This is so much fun. And another one, Yahoo. Mamdani laughs off grocery store ID claim. This is from Yahoo News. By the way, it goes, no matter what you've heard, we heard it from you. He pushed back Monday night against claims his proposed city-owned grocery stores would require shoppers to show identification. Oh, he appeared on the Joy Reid show. Oh, okay. Joy Reid asked Mandami about which of his policies was translatable across the nation, to which he answered the vast majority, if not all of them. Running through some of the policies he continued, we're talking about a city-run grocery store, which, by the way, you do not need an ID to shop at, no matter what you've heard in the news of the day. This is what the left does and socialists do. That was a trial balloon. Can we get away with saying library card? Because they know. You start offering 30% off? You don't think the people are going to attempt to come in and buy the stuff and then resell it? And the fact that there's no, as has been brought up many times, there's no income. There's no income standard. Anybody can walk in and get the 30% off. This entire thing is about trying to convince idiots that government can run industry better than the private sector. This is what it's about for Mandani. Otherwise, as we have said, argue the point, socialist. Why open a grocery store? Why go through all the bureaucracy of building an infrastructure of grocery stores that the amount that you're spending is way over what would happen in the private sector? That the only way that you can make this work is not sell, is not buying goods cheaper, but selling some goods cheaper by having other New York City or New York taxpayers pay for it. If you're going to do it, just give low-income vouchers to people to shop at supermarkets. You help more people that way. If you're going to do it, that's how you do it. Because it's never been about helping people. It's about convincing the idiots and the ignorant that government can run business, that a monopoly of government can run business better than the competitive private sector. That's what it's about. And it's never worked. We are Red Eye Radio.
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We are Red Eye Radio. He is Eric Carlin. I'm Gary McNamara. Welcome and good morning. Eric has the morning off. He's under the weather. So this is the funniest thing that I saw yesterday on X. It had nothing to do with any of the politics or anything going on. None of the current events. Guy by the name of John Nolan, who is the founder CEO of Ghost.org, which is an app for publishers. And apparently he travels a lot. And he wrote this on X yesterday. One thing I don't understand about America. Fine, there are several things, but this one, why are dryers so good at drying laundry here? In the EU, the function of a dryer is to take cold, wet laundry and turn it into hot, wet laundry. But in the United States, it actually comes out dry. Is that the freedom? First comment was building codes on electrical codes and air conditioning. U.S. dryers have doubled the power available, and U.S. dryers have a dedicated vent that leads outside, so hot, humid air leaves the entire house and is replaced by drier air. And he writes back, you guys should consider extending this technology to the woefully inadequate dryers in the EU. I had no idea there was a problem. Oh, wow. That's just great.

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0: Market futures are up after record days for the S&P and the Dow. Three people were killed in Saturday shooting outside an In-N-Out in Idaho, and ABC's Trevor Ault spoke with the man who took action that night.
1: 35-year-old Jordan Salinas tells me he and his girlfriend Emily had just pulled into the parking lot when the shooting began. As hundreds ran for their lives, Jordan drew his semi-automatic pistol and went toward the danger, seen on video repeatedly firing at the shooter. Authorities say an off-duty state trooper also took aim at the suspect, and the pair's heroic actions bought valuable time for people to flee.
2: The investigators say that you probably saved a lot of lives.
3: My goal was to try to help as many people get home as possible.
0: SpaceX posting a loss of $541 million in the second quarter, but that's less than analysts expected. What were they expecting? I'm Wayne Cabot, ABC News.
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8: 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Now the forecast from the National Weather Service: partly cloudy overnight, low 62, partly sunny Wednesday, high 86. Mostly cloudy Wednesday night with a chance of showers and thunderstorms, low 68. Cloudy Thursday with a chance of showers and thunderstorms, high 87. 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
2: 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Gary McNamara and Eric Hurley talk about everything from politics to social issues and news of the day. Whether you're up late or you're just starting your day, welcome to the show. 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
3: All across America, we are Red Eye Radio. I'm Gary McNamara. Eric has the morning off because he's under the weather. We hope he's better. All I know is he's got a fever. Just sent me a text message. I got it when I woke up. So we hope he feels better and is back in here, because he's missing all the fun. He really is. I mean, it's just nuts. Oh, let me just do an update here. Let me just very quickly. Let me just see here. What do we have? What's the latest? 88% of the vote in the Michigan Democratic Senate race. El Saeed up 49.1%. Stevens 46.9%. The race still not has been has not yet been called, with 88% of the vote in. And I know many people are saying, you know, it's a big thing in the media about, you know, if he gets in and he wins or not, will it make it easier for Rogers to win in Michigan? Look, I think we've all said it. There are very few. You know, when you had Bill Maher the other day go through that only 8 of the 212 members of Congress of the House voted for basically sanity, to say we're capitalists, we're not socialists, we're patriots, and they couldn't get 95% of the Democrats would not agree with it's not a piece of legislation. It's just like, hey, here's what we're all about. And it's like, no, we can't do it. When you see what's happening with Schumer, when you see what's happening with Jeffries, they're just crumbling. They're basically saying communism, socialism, authoritarianism, tearing apart the Constitution of the United States, getting rid of the Senate, you're getting rid of the presidency, and you're getting rid of the Supreme Court if you put it under, you know, what they would want to do. Even though it's not going to happen, these are the goals of these people, and that's what they're talking about. And if Democrats aren't fighting it, it means they're for it. There's no other way to say it. You can't sit there and say the destruction of this country is a part of the big tent of our party. This isn't saying like, well, I believe that the majority of welfare spending should be spent by the states. No, I believe it should be the federal government. This isn't that argument. This is the destruction of the United States by destroying the Constitution, and it's all part of their big tent. So, yeah, I know that's been inside the Beltway, the big talk, but I just don't buy it. But the funny, there's just so many. I'm sorry, folks. I got to say, there's so many damn funny things right now. I mean, just insane. This one I saw, and this is about Francisca Hong, who's running for, as we all know, governor of Wisconsin, Democratic socialist, not Case, wants to get rid of Thanksgiving. Yes, she wants to get rid of Thanksgiving, but this is the one, this is just, I just died laughing when I saw this yesterday and the response to this. And this is her doing an interview talking about the fact that she hasn't always been attuned to concerns that other people of color communities face, because she was focused on assimilation into the white majority as evidenced by her romantic choices. Not making this up. Let's hear what she had to say. And then a response to that response, okay? Here we go. Listen, This is

0: This this is the socialist who is running for governor of Wisconsin.
1: I wasn't always aware of the struggles of other communities of color, because for me, assimilation always kind of took over. And so I did marry, my proximity to whiteness continues, right? My son is biracial. He's half white and half Korean. And I think navigating, you know, what his identity is and how people perceive him is always at the back of my mind as well.
0: So what happened was, Greg Price wrote, Francisca Hong describes having a half-white son as being in proximity to whiteness. And then a response came from, let me see, the former national press secretary for Bernie Sanders of 2020, Miranda Joy Gray, who wrote, "I'm sorry, what's the issue here? She's talking about how she hasn't always been attuned to the concerns of other people of color communities faced because she was focused on assimilation into the white majority, as evidenced by her romantic choices. Presumably, she's glad she has more consciousness." And Matt Taibbi, who is not a conservative Republican, Matt Taibbi, who is part, from what we know, a Democrat, more liberal, he was part of the X-Files, though, wrote, and this, I mean, I laugh for 5 minutes. "If Francisca Hong really made sexual romantic choices and had children with someone because she was focused on assimilation into the white majority, then she was and is nuts, and you both are." And he was responding to the former campaign person for Bernie Sanders back in 2020. "If Hong really made sexual romantic choices and had children with someone because she was focused on assimilation into the white majority, she was and is nuts, and you both are." This is the obsession of identity politics. Yeah, she would have been perfect for the whole Schultz thing with Starbucks a couple of years ago. Remember that? Never forget when you put out the newspaper ad. "You probably don't even know the race of the people that live on your street." It's like, well, no, you shouldn't care. It shouldn't matter. But because of that, I did, and I found out that, you know, being a white male, that I'm a minority on my own street. So I moved immediately. Because I wanted to keep my assimilation into the, I can't even say this with a straight face, I wanted to keep my assimilation into the white race. They are absolutely obsessed with it. She wants to be governor of Wisconsin, and she made her sexual romantic choices focused on the assimilation into the white majority. And now she doesn't know what to do with her son because he's half Korean, half white. This is from her. And so now she's all mixed up because he hasn't, you know, that is not really assimilation into the white majority unless you're totally white. I mean, what's the point here? They are absolutely obsessed with identity politics. You based your life choice on your partner. I don't know whether it's a husband or not. I don't know. I don't know the history. But your romantic sexual partner, not on whether that person was a person of high character and quality, but because of the color of the skin, and you wish to assimilate to a color of a skin somehow, and that did it for you? Matt Taibbi is right. You're bat soup nuts. Wow. Oh. So if she was focused on assimilation into the white majority, did she at that point, was she looking to change her mind? Was she against Thanksgiving? And if she felt she could assimilate into the white race, then she would be more pro-Thanksgiving? Can you believe we're... This is what drives me crazy, is that we're even talking about this, you know, that this is... But this is the way that they think. And these are the people that wish to take over the United States. They wish to destroy all... Isn't it interesting... The ones that wish to destroy all the United States see racism everywhere, and she was focused on assimilating into the white majority. I don't even know what the hell that means. What, is it a skin color thing? It obviously isn't a political or issue. It's not political or issue based, is it? No. As people with alabaster skin have all sorts of opinions on things. This is, I swear though, this is the whole thing. And I go back to when identity politics, when I really consider the new age of racism was when I first got into talk radio. I got into talk radio in 89, and then there were a number of black conservative hosts at that point that happened. And that's when you really saw, you know, you're an Uncle Tom. You could not be a conservative and be black. There were a bunch of, media people that happened to have black skin that were absolutely demonized as betraying their own race. Because according to Democrats, if you're a particular race or a particular gender, you must think a particular way. You are not allowed to have a mind of your own. But that was just sick. So I had to, bring that one up. Because every day I wake up, does it happen to you too? I mean, I just wonder how many people who listen to us, our great listeners, have the same reaction that we do every day. We wake up, Eric and I wake up and go, "You got to be kidding me!" Okay, it's very entertaining. Wasn't what I was going to be focused on the show tonight, but you can't let this go because this is the mind. You wish to get into the mind of those that disagree with you politically. You want to know what makes them tick. And so much of what makes them tick is what we thought made them tick, because now they're telling us what makes them tick, what drives their passion and their lives. And it's all things that are completely and totally immoral, that they try to somehow mold into something that is moral, and it's not. And that's it right there. You're sick. If you're basing your life, if you spend 1 second of your life concerned about your skin color and wishing to be skin color, a different skin color, you need to get professional help now. Focus on assimilation into the white majority. Wow. We are Red Eye Radio.
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3: Although the Southwest should get needed relief from an established heat dome in coming days.
4: As it moves eastward, we'll simply reinforce the hot, dry weather pattern across the south central United States. And in time, that heat will spread further to the east and likely reach into parts of the mid-south and eventually the mid-Atlantic and southeastern United States.
3: USDA meteorologist Brad Rippey says much like what transpired in the desert southwest through this past weekend.
4: That shifting high pressure system will gradually cut off moisture. If it has not already occurred, we're already dealing with a lot of dryness on the southern Great Plains. And eventually we'll see drier weather accompanying that heat as it moves its way eastward toward the middle and southern Atlantic coast.
3: The extreme heat, however, will take place south of the main U.S. Corn Belt growing region, which could mean beneficial moisture. The impacts of the heat.
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0: Gary McNamara. Eric has the morning off because he's under the weather. Hey, good news for me yesterday. My dad was in the hospital for a couple of days and got out. It was just minor. Everything was very, very... I was shocked when he went in the other day. And he just had just a small infection, apparently, and is fine, and left the VA hospital yesterday and was home and resting comfortably. So that's all always, always good news. I won't see him this weekend, but I'll see him next weekend, and I just can't wait. But I posted it somewhere on social media, and so some listeners were asking me about it, so I wanted to at least address it on the radio. Coming up following the bottom of the hour, we'll tell you about the Israeli special ops veteran who says you got to add a different strategy here to the war against Iraq, and it's something that we've talked about many, many times before and have asked the question, why aren't we doing it? And so we will get to that. Also, hey, if Eric isn't here to entertain me, the audio cuts are. We'll hear from Stephen A. Smith on the whole radical transgender movement, the WNBA, and everything else. And yes, he stands by Sophie Cunningham, basically saying, you could just tell by the way he's talking, like, it's like, what are you, nuts? You're demonizing her? She's saying that girls should be able to play against girls in competitive sports. There's nothing controversial here. So, but he does it in his own way, the Stephen A. Smith way. So we'll get to that audio. Latest on the primaries in the Michigan Democratic Senate race. We told you that we would keep you updated throughout the morning on that. 91% of the vote in, still no winner. Real Clear Politics not calling a winner on this yet. El Said over Stevens by 1.8 points. 48.9 to 47.1 right now. And again, the interesting thing is, if you look at this, if it gets closer, it showed that almost every single poll on this was wrong. Because the average of the polls, the average, was a 10.5-point victory for El Said all the way up, all through July. And that almost remained. I mean, it bounced up and down. You had some that had, you know, 7-8. You had one outlier poll that had Stevens by 7, but that was early in the month. But every other poll, I mean, it went from, you know, 8 points to 17 point favorite for El Said in that particular race. And right now it's at 1.8% with 91% of the votes in. The other one, and I don't think the polling showed that she was going to win, but Cori Bush of the Squad trying to get back in to the House, but she lost in her primary in Missouri, 59.2 to 36.9. The winner got Bell got 83,000 votes, closer to 84,000. She got 52,000. So there's the update on the primary. We'll keep you up. We make sure we have constant updates on the Michigan Democratic Senate race for you, all here on Red Eye Radio.
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1: And I'm Gary McNamara. Eric Harley has the morning off under the weather. Just a fever is what he wrote to me yesterday. And I guess he just couldn't talk. So if he can't talk, that's a problem. I can't talk. My voice is really bad. Well, then stay home. But we hope he'll gets better and he's back for tomorrow's show. I found this interesting because this is something that Eric and I have talked about and asked the question. Fox had this story. Israeli special ops veteran urges U.S. to make Iran's IRGC paranoid. The U.S. must shift its strategy against Iran. An Israeli special operations veteran warned Tuesday while arguing that Washington should target the Islamic Revolutionary Guard Corps support network rather than using conventional military strikes. If you've been listening to our show, we've been asking, why haven't you been doing that? There may be a reason, but that question has not yet been answered. As he continued, this is not conventional warfare. This is unconventional warfare, Aaron Cohen said on Fox News. This is what the colonel and I refer to as low-intensity conflict. Special operations units, clandestine units, the CIA, Mossad, Delta SEALs, Delta, CAG, all of them were stood up in the 1950s specifically to be able to deal with this low-intensity conflict. The real soft white underbelly, I don't know why he had to use white. See, I'm focused on identity. The real soft white underbelly here to really bend the mullahs. You should be focusing on operations on the support structure of the mullahs. Describing how the regime is built to be able to withstand military pressure. Every time we hit them, what do? They stand up and say, the great Satan can't hit us with their explosions. Cohen said the U.S. military needs to be attacking the middle, which is the IRGC, the moneymakers, the intelligence support apparatus. Start hitting them. Start killing them. Start attacking them in the streets so they are absolutely paranoid. Israel has the intelligence, and I'm hoping that Trump sees the only way to actually bend the will of the mullahs is to make it so that the people who support them fear that the mullahs can no longer protect them, he added. We've been asking that question for a long time here on the show. You go after the leadership, the support structure, the funding structure, just like you did in the beginning. And we were asking that question all the time. Is it being done and we're not being told about it? Because that's what happened in the beginning. The intelligence is there. Israel has it. That's how we were able to go in and take out at least two of the first levels of the government of Iran. And then all the nuclear scientists. If you can do that, you can target those individuals so everybody is afraid to do anything. That they believe the power structure that the mullahs can't protect them. And you know, I don't know. I mean, it's you've seen it now. I mean, over this weekend seemed to be the final straw for even a lot of the influencers that were maybe hanging on a little bit to the way the president is fighting this war. But as I said, and Eric said, he's lost his base on this now. Over and over again, threatening and then backing off. Has he deterred them? Well, yeah. I mean, has he hurt their ability? Absolutely, more than any other president in my lifetime, more than anybody in the last 47 years. But you got to complete it. Iran, this is another Fox story. Iran is ramping up political pressure on the United States in a bid to gain leverage. A leading Iran analyst warned on Tuesday, this is a regime that knows it cannot win an outright battle of conventional capability. Foundation for Defense of Democracies, Iran Program Senior Director Benim Ben Taliblu said on Fox News. They're even fighting a battle of wills right now against the Trump administration, both battlefield and diplomatically. Clearly, they have some steel, but this is a regime that has shown us in word and deed over the past 47 years that it will play to the edge and that it will gamble. Unfortunately, we're in a very tough situation right now. He also said that new U.S. president has inflicted, well, saying exactly what I just said, has inflicted more damage on the Iranian regime than President Trump, but argued the administration has recently pulled back from several earlier threats. I think 8 or 9 so far. And even a newspaper run by Iran's Tehran's municipality basically said all of Trump's threats are watered down and that the U.S. is a paper tiger. So this is a tough position for U.S. deterrence to be in right now, despite the good track record that the president has had. And is there a, yeah. And so that's what he's saying. His remarks came after Qatar said Tuesday that mediators were making progress towards ending the war, even though that means nothing to us. Saudi Arabia, Qatar, whoever are doing the deal, it means nothing. It's like every deal we've had so far. Well, they've come to the deal here. They've come to the deal here. It's like, it doesn't even matter if the United States gets the deal. It's whether they follow the deal. And we saw the memorandum of understanding did not last too long. But that first story where, you know, as we have advocated all the time, you fight a war like this. And again, wars are, you know, about killing the right people, defeating the military, and also the psychological warfare of anybody who is left is absolutely paranoid that they could go at any second. And we've asked the question why you're not doing that. And one of the questions might be, well, because the more people we kill, we don't know who to negotiate with. And our point would be, why negotiate? Why are you trying to get a deal with the people that are in power now that are liars? Why do you need a deal? Win the war. All right, here we go. Stephen A. Smith. This is great. He has some effective pauses. I'll let you know when they are. But here it is. Stephen A. Smith went off on Minnesota Lynx head coach Cheryl Reeve for wearing a trans kids belong shirt before the game against the Indiana Fever and affecting the WNBA brand after Sophie Cunningham said trans people don't belong in women's sports. Here we go. Ready? Stephen A. Smith.
2: This is not about being anti anything. This is about being pro girls, pro females, pro women, pro ladies. That's what this is about.
1: Effective pause.
2: You can't be a male born a male, transition into female, and think that you should have the right to compete with women. Not in basketball. Not in football. Not in boxing. Not in the UFC. Hell, not even in tennis. It's an aberration when you find somebody like a Serena Williams serving 25 miles an hour. That's ordinary for Jokic or Jokovic. That's ordinary for Sinner. That's ordinary for Alcaraz.
1: Effective pause.
2: That was ordinary for Sampras, Agassi, and all of these guys. We got to stop this. We got to stop acting like somebody that's speaking up on behalf of girls, like a Sophie Cunningham, like a Riley Gaines, are scourges of the earth. You are Cheryl Reeve, the head coach of the Minnesota Lynx. That is an irresponsible thing to do. You are a coach for a female basketball team. Do you not think that the females are being screwed over if they have to compete against a individual born as a male?
1: I'm telling you that this has always been the canary in the coal mine. And if they believe, that's why we brought it up such a long time ago, because they're not dropping this. This is still as strong as ever inside the Democratic Party. They truly believe that if they can convince you of this lie, if they can convince you that men should be able to expose themselves to women in the locker room, that still is a crime, by the way. And they view that as something moral. And then as we've seen, they took the Sophie Cunningham thing, and now the last couple of days after that, writer in The Guardian said she's anti-black, all of a sudden, her saying women should play against women in competitive sports and biological men should not is now racist. Like, where the hell are you coming up with this stuff? They just make it up as they go along, and they figure if they attempt to intimidate you and demonize you to the point where you're afraid to go out in public because you may be attacked. I truly believe this is part of it, that you're going to be physically assaulted, that you better back off because you don't know where the threat's going to be. They believe that that is a perfectly logical point to get to. And that's what they're after. We are Red Eye Radio.
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We are with our radio. I'm Gary McNamara. Eric has a fever. Stephen A. Smith was just talking about the Indiana fever. We'll have more coming up because he even went more bonkers on that entire issue. Just looking at the Michigan Democrat Senate race, El Said still up 48.9 to 47.1 with 92% of the vote in. He's up 48.9% to 47.1%. By the way, this isn't just so people know, people in Michigan know, but other around the country may not. You don't need to get, there's no runoff if you don't get 50%. So if he holds that lead, by the way, Real Clear Politics has not a projected a winner in that particular race, even with 92% of the vote in at this particular point. Like I said, the big thing is all the polls show that he was up by 10.5. I mean, that was the average of the polling, showed Said was up 10.5, and right now leads by 1.8. That's actually one of the big stories yesterday.

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5: ABC News, I'm Sherry Preston. A very close race in the Democratic primary for an open Senate seat in Michigan. Neither moderate Democrat Haley Stevens or more progressive Democrat Abdul El-Sayed are claiming victory in the very tight contest as of now. Former so-called squad member progressive Democrat Cori Bush losing her Missouri race in the St. Louis area to incumbent Congressman Wesley Bell in one of those newly drawn congressional districts. A potential security threat for President Trump, a man arrested at a Trump golf course in advance of his visit to Los Angeles last night.
6: Officials say plain-clothed agents reported a suspicious man at Trump National Golf Club in Rancho Palos Verdes Sunday. They say he was spotted walking the property, taking photos and videos, and appearing to monitor security preparations 2 days before the president's planned visit.
5: ABC's Sophie Flay. The president says a deal on the Strait of Hormuz could come as early as today.

0: provoke some kind of a response from the United States.
1: Virtually anywhere you look, home prices are going up. The National Association of Realtors says prices were higher 80% of metro markets across the country from April through June. The Northeast leading the way with increases of nearly 4%. I'm Sherry Preston, ABC News.
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4: This is News Radio WNBF News. Partly sunny today, high near 86. Partly cloudy tonight, low around 68. Thursday, partly sunny, but a chance of showers and thunderstorms in the afternoon, high near 89. Thursday night, mostly cloudy with a chance of showers and thunderstorms, low around 68. On Tuesday, Broome County Executive Jason Garner and Broome County Legislature Chairman Daniel Reynolds sent a letter to Village of Endicott Mayor Nick Burlingame and members of the Village Board reaffirming the county's commitment to a collaborative transition of Enjoy Golf Course and confirming that Broome County would not submit a proposal in response to the Village's recently issued request for proposals for operation and management of the course. Broome County's current agreement to operate and manage Enjoy Golf Course expires on December 31st of this year. Rather than competing through the process, the county is reiterating its previous proposal to extend the current management agreement for one additional year while working cooperatively with the Village to complete the transfer of Enjoy Golf Course to Broome County. Under that proposal, Broome County would invest in replacing the golf course's aging irrigation system. Broome County also expressed concern that the Village's decision to issue a request for proposal during the final months of the existing management agreement has created unnecessary uncertainty for employees, local businesses, nonprofit organizations, and the county as it develops its 2027 budget. An abandoned Broome County newspaper printing site is being transformed into a lithium-ion battery research and development complex. The former Gannett Central New York production facility off CFJ Boulevard in Johnson City printing plant, which cost more than $50 million to build and equip, was operated from 2006 to 2018. A plan to convert the building into a hemp processing operation fell through. The Binghamton University Foundation acquired the property for $4.5 million 6 years ago. The 10-acre site served as a state-run mass vaccination center during the COVID-19 pandemic. The Battery NY initiative for the Johnson City building was announced in June of 2024. Workers from Procon Contracting of Endwell this week are installing security fencing around the project site, which is located next door to a Walmart store. According to a Binghamton University website, the Battery Research Center is scheduled for completion in September. On August 3rd, a Town of New Berlin resident was arrested by the Chenango County Sheriff's Office for grand larceny in the fourth degree and criminal possession of stolen property in the fourth degree. Members of the Chenango County Sheriff's Office arrested 50-year-old Jason Barrows of New Berlin following an investigation into the theft of an antique farm implement. Deputies

0: located the stolen property in Jason's possession in the town of New Berlin. The investigation uncovered that Jason had removed the implement from a property in the town of Preston without permission of the owner. Jason was taken into custody, arraigned, and remanded to the Chenango County Correctional Facility pending an appearance in county court. Monday, August 3rd, New York State Police and local law enforcement agencies began increasing patrols for the week to crack down on speeding. The increased patrols will continue through this Sunday. This is the second New York State Governor's Traffic Safety Committee-sponsored high-visibility statewide enforcement effort this summer to curb speeding and prevent avoidable crashes caused by unsafe speed. The first Speed Week was conducted from June 8th through the 14th, resulting in a total of 56,578 tickets being issued. Of those, 14,005 were for speeding, 2,220 for distracted driving, and 1,386 for impaired driving. A Tioga County woman who has been the editor of the Owego Penny Saver Press for more than two decades is retiring from that job. Wendy Post is wrapping up her career at the community newspaper this week. She said it will be a big change, but has developed plans that will keep her busy in the years ahead. She says although she's enjoyed her time as editor of the Penny Saver, she said she's been considering stepping down from that job for a while. She's looking forward to not running all the time, so she's just trying to cut back a little bit. Post said the newspaper industry is changing, and she believes it's time for the younger generation to step in and oversee things. Post said it's just time. She said it'll feel good not to have a deadline after 20 years as an editor. Lauren Royce, a SUNY Oswego graduate, will be the new editor of the Owego Penny Saver. That's a look at local news. For updates on news, weather, sports, and features, open up the WNBF app and online at WNBF.com. 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
0: 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Good morning. Wednesday, 5th day of August. Don Morgan. A school district in New York State is hitting pause on plans to deploy an AI-powered humanoid robot in the classroom. Salamanca City Central School District has purchased the female-looking robot to enhance the education of high school students studying robotics and technology fields starting this fall. But state education officials and local residents raise concerns about how students' personal information would be used and what data privacy and security protections would be in place. Unionized teachers also criticize the robot maker's ties to a company that produces hyper-realistic sex robots. News Radio WNBF traffic this week. Broome County, storm damage cleanup on Aquaga Lake Road. Cleaning ditches on Aquaga Road, Old Newark Valley Road, and Dunham Hill Road. Culvert work, North Sanford Road, Old Route 17, Old Newark Valley Road, and Hardy Road. Guide rail repairs on Nanticoke Avenue and mowing right away on Broome County roads. Interstate 81 restrictions northbound and southbound in Susquehanna County and Lenox. That's exit 211 today from 8 a.m. to 4 p.m. They're doing bridge inspections. Coming up on Monday, April 20th, expect lane reductions on Route 434, the Vesto Parkway, as phase one of the two-phase bridge deck replacement project over Choconut Creek gets underway. Weather-wise, today, partly sunny, hot, high near 86. Winds calm this afternoon and becomes south around 6 miles an hour. Partly cloudy tonight, low around 68 with light southeast winds. On Thursday, it'll be partly sunny, but a chance of showers and thunderstorms in the afternoon. High near 89. Heat index values as high as 95. Thursday winds calm, but they'll become southwest around 5 miles an hour in the afternoon. Chance of precipitation Thursday, 60%. Mostly cloudy for Thursday night with a chance of showers and thunderstorms. Low around 68. Winds calm, precipitation at 30%. 61 degrees right now. 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
0: 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Mitch Voit recorded his fourth multi-hit game at the AA level and drove in two runs as the Binghamton Rumble Ponies defeated the Hartford Yard Goats 6-3 on Tuesday night at Marabito Stadium. Right-hander Channing Austin got the start for Binghamton and allowed just one run over three innings and surrendered only two hits. The Rumble Ponies lineup had two new looks. Right fielder J.T. Benson made his AA debut, and second baseman Emilian Petrite made his Rumble Ponies debut after being traded to the Mets from the Tampa Bay Rays in the Freddie Peralta trade on Sunday. Binghamton right-hander Bryce Jenkins, who was called up from High A Brooklyn on Tuesday, made his AA debut and tossed a scoreless eighth inning and one hit allowed. And right-hander Garrett Stratton picked up his first AA save with a perfect ninth inning with two strikeouts. Binghamton was 4-for-9 with runners in scoring position and is now 31-30 on the year when they hit a home run. The Rumble Ponies continue the six-game series with the Yard Goats tonight at Marabito Stadium. First pitch is set for 6:07. Pre-game show begins at 5:50 with Matt Levine and Cam Manna on the WNBF Rumble Ponies radio network. George Lombard Jr. homered in a memorable big league debut, and the New York Yankees beat the St. Louis Cardinals 2-0 on Tuesday night. In the fifth inning, Lombard drove an 0-2 sweeper from starter Hunter Dobbins into the left field seats for his first career hit. As he completed his first home run trot in the majors, Lombard's parents hugged in the stands. In addition, the 21-year-old helped Ryan Weathers pitch six strong innings by starting inning-ending double plays in the second and fifth. Jazz Chisholm Jr. also homered for the Yankees. David Bednar got four outs for his 25th save to complete New York's AL best 12th shutout. Another MLB action yesterday. It was the New York Mets over the Cleveland Guardians, 6-2. The Philadelphia Phillies blanked the Washington Nationals, 5-0. And it was the Pittsburgh Pirates losing to the Milwaukee Brewers on Tuesday, 4-2. James Cook is only looking forward as he tries to follow up a season in which he led the NFL in rushing. The Buffalo Bills running back is seeking to become just the second player in the past quarter century to win back-to-back rushing titles. The 26-year-old Cook is feeling confident about his chances for several reasons. His offensive line is mostly intact, and he expects to get plenty of carries under newly promoted head coach Joe Brady's offensive scheme. One thing Cook needs to work on is ball security after he lost 4 fumbles last season. Abdul Carter is setting a lofty goal for himself. He wants to be the NFL's Defensive Player of the Year, and he thinks he can do it in his second season with the New York Giants. Carter has come a long way from being the third pick in the 2025 draft, asking Hall of Famer Lawrence Taylor to wear his number 56, and even a rough start as a rookie that included multiple public punishments. Carter has since evolved on and off the field, and early at training camp has been a disruptive force and one of the best players on defense. That's a check on your sports. For updates on local news, weather, sports, and features, open up the WNBF app and online at WNBF.com. 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
0: Ohio State and Oregon hold the top 2 spots in the USA Today preseason coaches football poll. Ohio State received 38 of the 72 first-place votes, while Oregon got 6. Georgia is 3rd with 7 first-place votes. Texas and Notre Dame round out the top 5. Defending national champion Indiana is 6th with 14 first-place votes. The Southeastern Conference has 5 of the top 10 teams. The Associated Press preseason top 25 poll will be released on August 17th. 6:19 and News Radio WNBF. We'll see what's up with Wall Street next.
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2: From ABC News, Wall Street Now. A Tuesday rally lifted two of three major stock indexes to new records. The Dow Jones surged more than 900 points and closed above 54,000 for the first time. The S&P gained 1.8% for a new record. The NASDAQ closed up 2.6%. Carmaker Lucid came in below analysts' second quarter expectations, and its shares fell around 8% in after-hours trading. Company CEO Silvio Napoli tells CNBC that Lucid is conducting what he calls an operational reset. It's not the stores themselves, but the land beneath 117 JCPenney locations that Onyx Partners wants to acquire. The private equity firm is resurrecting a deal that failed to close last year, offering $934 million for those properties. First, it was cyclosporiasis is linked to lettuce at Taco Bell. Now Chipotle Mexican Grill has removed jalapenos from its restaurants nationwide. After a salmonella outbreak in Minnesota sickened more than 100 people. Jim Ryan, ABC News.
3: 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Prague Zoo has provided tons of ice to help animals beat the heat as Europe swelters in a summer heat wave. Polar bears enjoyed rolling in ice cubes in their enclosures as temperatures were soaring to 38 degrees Celsius, which is 100.4 degrees Fahrenheit, last Thursday. The zoo started using its cooling method 2 years ago due to increased extreme temperatures linked to climate change. The provision of ice this year has been planned for up to 10 days between July and August, but the first heat wave hit early with record temperatures in June. Weather-wise, for us today, partly sunny with a high near 86. Winds calm this afternoon. They'll be south around 6 miles an hour. Partly cloudy tonight, low around 68, light southeast winds. On Thursday, partly sunny in the afternoon, chance of showers and thunderstorms with a high near 89, heat index values as high as 95. Winds calm Thursday, but they'll become southwest around 5 miles an hour in the afternoon, chance of precipitation 60%. Mostly cloudy Thursday night, chance of showers and thunderstorms, low around 68. Right now, 61 degrees, News Radio WNBF. 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
9: 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I'm Dr. Sanjay Gupta, helping you live a better life.

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15: This is News Radio WNBF News. Partly sunny today, high near 86. Partly cloudy tonight, low around 68. Thursday, partly sunny, but a chance of showers and thunderstorms in the afternoon, high near 89. Thursday night, mostly cloudy with a chance of showers and thunderstorms, low around 68. On Tuesday, Broome County Executive Jason Garner and Broome County Legislature Chairman Daniel Reynolds sent a letter to Village of Endicott Mayor Nick Burlingame and members of the Village Board reaffirming the county's commitment to a collaborative transition of Enjoy Golf Course and confirming that Broome County would not submit a proposal in response to the Village's recently issued request for proposals for operation and management of the course. Broome County's current agreement to operate and manage Enjoy Golf Course expires on December 31st of this year. Rather than competing through the process, the county is reiterating its previous proposal to extend the current management agreement for one additional year while working cooperatively with the village to complete the transfer of Enjoy Golf Course to Broome County. Under that proposal, Broome County would invest in replacing the golf course's aging irrigation system. Broome County also expressed concern that the village's decision to issue a request for proposal during the final months of the existing management agreement has created unnecessary uncertainty for employees, local businesses, nonprofit organizations, and the county as it develops its 2027 budget. An abandoned Broome County newspaper printing site is being transformed into a lithium-ion battery research and development complex. The former Gannett Central New York production facility off CFJ Boulevard in Johnson City printing plant, which cost more than $50 million to build and equip, was operated from 2006 to 2018. A plan to convert the building into a hemp processing operation fell through. The Binghamton University Foundation acquired the property for $4.5 million 6 years ago. The 10-acre site served as a state-run mass vaccination center during the COVID-19 pandemic. The Battery NY initiative for the Johnson City building was announced in June of 2024. Workers from Procon Contracting of Endwell this week are installing security fencing around the project site, which is located next door to a Walmart store. According to a Binghamton University website, the Battery Research Center is scheduled for completion in September. On August 3rd, a Town of New Berlin resident was arrested by the Shenango County Sheriff's Office for grand larceny in the fourth degree and criminal possession of stolen property in the fourth degree. Members of the Shenango County Sheriff's Office arrested 50-year-old Jason Barrows of New Berlin following an investigation into the theft of an antique farm implement. Deputies located the stolen property in Jason's possession in the town of New Berlin. The investigation uncovered that Jason had removed the implement from a property in the town of Preston without permission of the owner. Jason was taken into custody, arraigned, and remanded to the Shenango County Correctional Facility pending an appearance in county court. Monday, August 3rd, New York State Police and local law enforcement agencies began increasing patrols for the week to crack down on speeding. The increased patrols will continue through this Sunday. This is the second New York State Governor's Traffic Safety Committee-sponsored high-visibility statewide enforcement effort this summer to curb speeding and prevent avoidable crashes caused by unsafe speed. The first Speed Week was conducted from June 8th through the 14th, resulting in a total of 56,578 tickets being issued. Of those, 14,005 were for speeding, 2,220 for distracted driving, and 1,386 for impaired driving. A Tioga County woman who has been the editor of the Owego Penny Saver Press for more than two decades is retiring from that job. Wendy Post is wrapping up her career at the community newspaper this week. She said it will be a big change, but has developed plans that will keep her busy in the years ahead. She says although she's enjoyed her time as editor of the Penny Saver, she said she's been considering stepping down from that job for a while. She's looking forward to not running all the time, so she's just trying to cut back a little bit. Post said the newspaper industry is changing, and she believes it's time for the younger generation to step in and oversee things. Post said, "It's just time." She said it'll feel good not to have a deadline after 20 years as an editor. Lauren Royce, a SUNY Oswego graduate, will be the new editor of the Owego Penny Saver. That's a look at local news. For updates on news, weather, sports, and features, open up the WNBF app and online at WNBF.com. 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
15: 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Good morning. A French student has been fined in Singapore for licking a straw from a juice vending machine and putting it back in what lawyers described as a social media stunt. The person, Gaspard Owen, admitted to licking the straw and returning it to the vending machine while recording the act for his online followers. He was charged after his video spread rapidly. A court imposed the $465 fine after he pleaded guilty to a public nuisance charge last week. Prosecutors said the stunt risked undermining confidence in the hygiene of the vending machine. His lawyer said he removed the straw for his own use and is truly sorry. Okay. 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We'll take a look at sports next.
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15: This is News Radio WNBF Sports. Mitch Voit recorded his fourth multi-hit game at the AA level and drove in two runs as the Binghamton Rumble Ponies defeated the Hartford Yard Goats 6-3 on Tuesday night at Marabito Stadium. Right-hander Channing Austin got the start for Binghamton and allowed just one run over three innings and surrendered only two hits. The Rumble Ponies lineup had two new looks. Right fielder J.T. Benson made his AA debut, and second baseman Emilian Petrite made his Rumble Ponies debut after being traded to the Mets from the Tampa Bay Rays in the Freddie Peralta trade on Sunday. Binghamton right-hander Bryce Jenkins, who was called up from High A Brooklyn on Tuesday, made his AA debut and tossed a scoreless eighth inning and one hit allowed. And right-hander Garrett Stratton picked up his first AA save with a perfect ninth inning with two strikeouts. Binghamton was 4-for-9 with runners in scoring position and is now 31-30 on the year when they hit a home run. The Rumble Ponies continue the six-game series with the Yard Goats tonight at Marabito Stadium. First pitch is set for 6:07. Pre-game show begins at 5:50 with Matt Levine and Cam Manna on the WNBF Rumble Ponies radio network. George Lombard Jr. homered in a memorable big league debut, and the New York Yankees beat the St. Louis Cardinals 2-0 on Tuesday night. In the fifth inning, Lombard drove an 0-2 sweeper from starter Hunter Dobbins into the left field seats for his first career hit. As he completed his first home run trot in the majors, Lombard's parents hugged in the stands. In addition, the 21-year-old helped Ryan Weathers pitch six strong innings by starting inning-ending double plays in the second and fifth. Jazz Chisholm Jr. also homered for the Yankees. David Bednar got four outs for his 25th save to complete New York's AL best 12th shutout. Another MLB action yesterday. It was the New York Mets over the Cleveland Guardians, 6-2. The Philadelphia Phillies blanked the Washington Nationals, 5-0. And it was the Pittsburgh Pirates losing to the Milwaukee Brewers on Tuesday, 4-2. James Cook is only looking forward as he tries to follow up a season in which he led the NFL in rushing. The Buffalo Bills running back is seeking to become just the second player in the past quarter century to win back-to-back rushing titles. The 26-year-old Cook is feeling confident about his chances for several reasons. His offensive line is mostly intact, and he expects to get plenty of carries under newly promoted head coach Joe Brady's offensive scheme. One thing Cook needs to work on is ball security after he lost four fumbles last season. Abdul Carter is setting a lofty goal for himself. He wants to be the NFL's Defensive Player of the Year, and he thinks he can do it in his second season with the New York Giants. Carter has come a long way from being the third pick in the 2025 draft, asking Hall of Famer Lawrence Taylor to wear his number 56, and even a rough start as a rookie that included multiple public punishments. Carter has since evolved on and off the field, and early at training camp has been a disruptive force and one of the best players on defense. That's a check on your sports. For updates on local news, weather, sports, and features, open up the WNBF app and online at WNBF.com. 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
15: Appalachian State Athletics Director Doug Gillen has been appointed to the College Football Playoff Selection Committee. The Executive Director, Rich Clark, named Gillen as the replacement for former Louisiana AD Brian Maggard. Maggard recently became the Deputy Athletics Director and Chief Operating Officer at Missouri. Gillen has spent the past 12 years at App State, overseeing the football program's multiple conference championships and the number 20 spot in the final 2019 CFP rankings. The CFP selection committee is responsible for ranking the top 25 teams and setting the field for the 12-team CFP. 644 News Radio, WNBF, Business News, up next.
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15: News Radio, WNBF, it's Wednesday, August 5th. Let's see what's up with the business world. Asian shares have surged and oil prices slipped after the U.S. stock market rallied to records. Benchmarks jumped more than 3% in Tokyo and Seoul as shares in computer chip makers and other AI-related companies advanced. Brent crude fell below $80 per barrel. On Tuesday, the S&P 500 shot up 1.8% as the main measure of Wall Street's health topped its prior all-time high set in June. The Dow added 1.7% to its own record set

0: day before, and the NASDAQ Composite jumped 2.6%. SpaceX reported a smaller loss than Wall Street expected, along with a surge in revenue in its first quarterly report as a public company, as it sharply boosted spending, particularly on artificial intelligence. The company run by Elon Musk posted a loss of $541 million, or 9 cents per share, in the 3 months through June, less than half of what financial analysts had forecast. Musk will field questions from investors and financial analysts today on a conference call. Stock in the rocket, satellite, and AI company has fallen by roughly half since its June peak following a massive initial public offering that briefly made Musk the world's first trillionaire. U.S. President Donald Trump says a deal on the Strait of Hormuz could come as early as today or Thursday. An agreement could potentially help bring an end to the war. Regional officials tell the Associated Press that an agreement emerging from talks between Iran and Oman would see ships enter the Persian Gulf through an Iranian-controlled route and exit through a route controlled by Oman. But the Trump administration has previously ruled out any deal that would give Iran control over the strait, which is an open international waterway, before the U.S. and Israel attacked Iran on February 28th. About one-fifth of the world's oil and natural gas passed through the strait, but shipping through the waterway has been slowed to a trickle by Iran's attack since the start of the war. U.S. job openings fell slightly in June, but the labor market continued to show resilience in the face of an economic shock from the fighting in Iran. The Labor Department said that employers posted 7.36 million vacancies in June, down from 7.54 million in May. The numbers were in line with economists' expectations. Layoffs were little changed at 1.8 million, and the number of people quitting their jobs, a sign of confidence in their prospects, rose slightly. The U.S. job market has remained sturdy despite a surge in energy prices caused by the Iran war, rebounding from a 2025 slump. Jetstar plans to charge passengers for using overhead compartments starting in February of next year. The airline says this change aims to reduce stress at boarding gates by eliminating the need to weigh bags and find space in overhead lockers. Passengers can still stow a small item under the seat for free. The fee for overhead storage will start at $25 Australian, depending on the route. Jetstar is the first in Australia to introduce this charge, following a trend among budget airlines in the United States and Europe. The airline believes this will streamline boarding and improve on-time departures. That's a check on your business news. This is News Radio, WNBF.
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is coming up the weekend of August 14th and 15th on the parish grounds, Holly Street, Binghamton. This is Bill Flynn. Join me live on Saturday, August 15th on WMBF, sponsored by Gallagher & Baker Attorneys at Law, by the Thomas J. Shea Funeral Home, Walls Insurance Agency, by William H. Lane Incorporated, also by Lopke Rock Products, ZMK Construction, Agway Ace of Binghamton on Broad Avenue, Broomsteam Carpet Cleaning, Overhead Door Binghamton, D Square Home Improvement, and J.A. McCormick Sons Funeral Home, Main Street, Binghamton. St. Mary the Assumption Annual Bazaar, 2 days, August 14th and 15th, on the parish grounds on Holly Street, Binghamton. Great entertainment, food, and great fellowship. Don't miss this wonderful event, August 14th and 15th, Holly Street, Binghamton.

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1: Ted Lasso is back on the small screen today. The first episode of season 4 is out on Apple TV, with the rest of the episodes releasing weekly. This season follows Jason Sudeikis' Ted as he coaches a women's soccer team.
2: Thanks for having me. This is always a really weird time of year for me.
1: Bowen Yang is heading to the stage to join the cast of Oh Mary. The former SNL star will make his debut as Mary Todd Lincoln on September 15th. The comedy play reimagines the former First Lady as a wannabe cabaret star. We're getting our first look at the next chapter in the Monster anthology. Monster, the Lizzie Borden story. Ella Beattie plays Borden, who was tried for a pair of murders in 1892. The show premieres on September 17th. And happy birthday to director James Gunn, who turns 60 today. Chuck Sievertson, ABC News.
3: 6:53 News Radio, WNBF. Last week, David Cifaldi was approaching the top of Montana's highest peak with two friends when their hiking adventure took a dangerous turn. Cifaldi slipped and impaled himself on his trekking pole. The steel tip pole protruded awkwardly from his side but missed any major organs. Worried about the high cost of a helicopter rescue, Cifaldi and his companions notified authorities of their situation and hiked out of the 10 miles to a trailhead with the pole still impaled. They later drove to Billings, where Cifaldi was treated at the same hospital where he's employed as a wound care nurse. Weather today, partly sunny, high near 86, winds calm, becoming south this afternoon, around 6 miles an hour. Partly cloudy tonight, low around 68. Thursday, partly sunny, but a chance of afternoon showers and thunderstorms, high near 89. Heat index values as high as 95. Chance of precipitation Thursday, 60%. Mostly cloudy Thursday night. Chance of showers and thunderstorms, low around 68. Chance of precipitation, 30%. 61 degrees at News Radio, WNBF. 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
8: 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We already know early social media is tied to depression and anxiety in kids. Now timed with back-to-school season, a brand new study in Nature says it hits their report cards too, big time. Researchers tracked over 5,000 students. Kids who started scrolling at 11 years old were about 6 months behind in school by 16. I'm talking reading, language, math. Half a year of learning lost to the mindless scroll, and the earlier the account, the bigger the gap. Look, holding the line is hard. I've been there. Your kid swears everyone's on it. Now you've got the receipts. It turns out the best filter you can give your kids is the word no. Don't miss out and be left behind. 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Hi there, I'm Kim Komando. Tech isn't just a part of our lives anymore. 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Everything's all connected. 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
16: ABC News, I'm Sherry Preston. With 95% of the vote count at the Democratic Senate primary in Michigan is still a very tight one right now. Just about 1% separating Dr. Abdul El-Sayed and Congresswoman Haley Stevens.
17: We got to wake up and be ready to go, because if we are going to win this thing, which we are, we are going to have to get ready and show Mike Rogers what a little stick it to him looks like.
16: The winner will take on Republican Congressman Mike Rogers in the general election. President Trump says a deal to reopen the Strait of Hormuz could be in place as soon as today. Police in Los Angeles arresting an allegedly armed man spotted near President Trump's golf course in California. And more worries about AI going rogue. Britain's AI Security Institute now says during testing of models from both Anthropic and OpenAI, they engaged in what was described as potentially harmful activity directed at real people and organizations. This is ABC News. A mom who's a deputy city commissioner in suburban New York City, now under arrest for allegedly being in the getaway driver for her son, who's accused of shooting a New York City gang member earlier this summer. ABC's Chuck Sievertson has the details.
1: Jennifer Lackard's 20-year-old son, Chase, is accused of opening fire from a vehicle June 29th in New York City behind

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2: This is News Radio WNBF News. Partly sunny today, high near 86. Partly cloudy tonight, low around 68. Thursday, partly sunny, but a chance of showers and thunderstorms in the afternoon, high near 89. Thursday night, mostly cloudy with a chance of showers and thunderstorms, low around 68. On Tuesday, Broome County Executive Jason Garner and Broome County Legislature Chairman Daniel Reynolds sent a letter to Village of Endicott Mayor Nick Burlingame and members of the Village Board reaffirming the county's commitment to a collaborative transition of Enjoy Golf Course and confirming that Broome County would not submit a proposal in response to the Village's recently issued request for proposals for operation and management of the course. Broome County's current agreement to operate and manage Enjoy Golf Course expires on December 31st of this year. Rather than competing through the process, the county is reiterating its previous proposal to extend the current management agreement for one additional year while working cooperatively with the village to complete the transfer of Enjoy Golf Course to Broome County. Under that proposal, Broome County would invest in replacing the golf course's aging irrigation system. Broome County also expressed concern that the village's decision to issue a request for proposal during the final months of the existing management agreement has created unnecessary uncertainty for employees, local businesses, nonprofit organizations, and the county as it develops its 2027 budget. An abandoned Broome County newspaper printing site is being transformed into a lithium-ion battery research and development complex. The former Gannett Central New York production facility off CFJ Boulevard in Johnson City printing plant, which cost more than $50 million to build and equip, was operated from 2006 to 2018. A plan to convert the building into a hemp processing operation fell through. The Binghamton University Foundation acquired the property for $4.5 million 6 years ago. The 10-acre site served as a state-run mass vaccination center during the COVID-19 pandemic. The Battery NY initiative for the Johnson City building was announced in June of 2024. Workers from Procon Contracting of NY this week are installing security fencing around the project site, which is located next door to a Walmart store. According to a Binghamton University website, the Battery Research Center is scheduled for completion in September. On August 3rd, a Town of New Berlin resident was arrested by the Chenango County Sheriff's Office for grand larceny in the fourth degree and criminal possession of stolen property in the fourth degree. Members of the Chenango County Sheriff's Office arrested 50-year-old Jason Barrows of New Berlin following an investigation into the theft of an antique farm implement. Deputies located the stolen property in Jason's possession in the town of New Berlin. The investigation uncovered that Jason had removed the implement from a property in the town of Preston without permission of the owner. Jason was taken into custody, arraigned, and remanded to the Chenango County Correctional Facility pending an appearance in county court. Monday, August 3rd, New York State Police and local law enforcement agencies began increasing patrols for the week to crack down on speeding. The increased patrols will continue through this Sunday. This is the second New York State Governor's Traffic Safety Committee-sponsored high-visibility statewide enforcement effort this summer to curb speeding and prevent avoidable crashes caused by unsafe speed.

0: Speed. The first Speed Week was conducted from June 8th through the 14th, resulting in a total of 56,578 tickets being issued. Of those, 14,005 were for speeding, 2,220 for distracted driving, and 1,386 for impaired driving. A Tioga County woman who has been the editor of the Owego Penny Saver Press for more than two decades is retiring from that job. Wendy Post is wrapping up her career at the community newspaper this week. She said it will be a big change, but has developed plans that will keep her busy in the years ahead. She says although she's enjoyed her time as editor of the Penny Saver, she said she's been considering stepping down from that job for a while. She's looking forward to not running all the time, so she's just trying to cut back a little bit. Post said the newspaper industry is changing, and she believes it's time for the younger generation to step in and oversee things. Post said it's just time. She said it'll feel good not to have a deadline after 20 years as an editor. Lauren Royce, a SUNY Oswego graduate, will be the new editor of the Owego Penny Saver. That's a look at local news. For updates on news, weather, sports, and features, open up the WNBF app and online at WNBF.com. 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
0: 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Don Morgan, good morning. Lloyd Robertson, who was chief anchor of CTV National News for 27 years and became one of Canada's most trusted journalists of the country's top-rated nightly television newscast, has passed away. He was 92. CTV News says Robertson's family confirmed his death yesterday. For generations of Canadians, Robertson chronicled many of the defining events of the late 20th and early 21st centuries, from elections and wars to the September 11 attacks. Robertson joined CTV in 1976 and became chief anchor and senior editor of CTV National News in 1984. He led the network's flagship evening broadcast until retiring in 2011, ending each newscast with his trademark sign-off. That's the kind of day it's been. 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This week, Broome County, there's cleaning ditches on Aquaga Road, Old Newark Valley Road and Dunham Hill Road, culvert work, North Sanford Road, Old Route 17, Old Newark Valley Road and Hardy Road, guide rail repairs on Nanticoke Drive and mowing right-of-way on Broome County roadways. Again today, lane restrictions on Interstate 81 northbound and southbound in Susquehanna County and Lenox. That's exit 211. That goes on from 8 a.m. to 4 p.m. for bridge inspection. Weather-wise, today, partly sunny, high near 86, winds calm this afternoon, be south around 6 miles an hour. Partly cloudy tonight, low around 68 with light southeast winds. Partly sunny Thursday in the afternoon, chance of showers and thunderstorms, high near 89. Thursday, heat index values as high as 95. Winds calm, becoming southwest around 5 miles an

0: hour in the afternoon. Precipitation chance at 60%. Thursday night, chance of showers and thunderstorms with mostly cloudy skies, low around 68. Winds will be calm. Chance of showers Thursday night at 30%. 61 degrees. 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Sports coming up next.
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0: This is News Radio WNBF Sports. Mitch Voit recorded his fourth multi-hit game at the AA level and drove in two runs as the Binghamton Rumble Ponies defeated the Hartford Yard Goats 6-3 on Tuesday night at Mirabito Stadium. Right-hander Channing Austin got the start for Binghamton and allowed just one run over three innings and surrendered only two hits. The Rumble Ponies lineup had two new looks. Right fielder J.T. Benson made his AA debut, and second baseman Emilian Petrite made his Rumble Ponies debut after being traded to the Mets from the Tampa Bay Rays in the Freddie Peralta trade on Sunday. Binghamton right-hander Bryce Jenkins, who was called up from High A Brooklyn on Tuesday, made his AA debut and tossed a scoreless eighth inning and one hit allowed. And right-hander Garrett Stratton picked up his first AA save with a perfect ninth inning with two strikeouts. Binghamton was 4-for-9 with runners in scoring position and is now 31-30 on the year when they hit a home run. The Rumble Ponies continue the six-game series with the Yard Goats tonight at Mirabito Stadium. First pitch is set for 6:07. Pre-game show begins at 5:50 with Matt Levine and Cam Manna on the WNBF Rumble Ponies radio network. George Lombard Jr. homered in a memorable big league debut, and the New York Yankees beat the St. Louis Cardinals 2-0 on Tuesday night. In the fifth inning, Lombard drove an 0-2 sweeper from starter Hunter Dobbins into the left field seats for his first career hit. As he completed his first home run trot in the majors, Lombard's parents hugged in the stands. In addition, the 21-year-old helped Ryan Weathers pitch six strong innings by starting inning-ending double plays in the second and fifth. Jazz Chisholm Jr. also homered for the Yankees. David Bednar got four outs for his 25th save to complete New York's AL Best 12th shutout. Another MLB action yesterday. It was the New York Mets over the Cleveland Guardians, 6-2. The Philadelphia Phillies blanked the Washington Nationals, 5-0. And it was the Pittsburgh Pirates losing to the Milwaukee Brewers on Tuesday, 4-2. James Cook is only looking forward as he tries to follow up a season in which he led the NFL in rushing. The Buffalo Bills running back is seeking to become just the second player in the past quarter century to win back-to-back rushing titles. The 26-year-old Cook is feeling confident about his chance.

0: This for several reasons. His offensive line is mostly intact, and he expects to get plenty of carries under newly promoted head coach Joe Brady's offensive scheme. One thing Cook needs to work on is ball security after he lost 4 fumbles last season. Abdul Carter is setting a lofty goal for himself. He wants to be the NFL's Defensive Player of the Year, and he thinks he can do it in his second season with the New York Giants. Carter has come a long way from being the 3rd pick in the 2025 draft, asking Hall of Famer Lawrence Taylor to wear his number 56, and even a rough start as a rookie that included multiple public punishments. Carter has since evolved on and off the field, and early at training camp has been a disruptive force and one of the best players on defense. That's a check on your sports. For updates on local news, weather, sports, and features, open up the WNBF app and online at WNBF.com. 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
0: The NCAA has women's flag football on the fast track to becoming a championship sport. There could be a national title game as early as spring 2028 before the LA Games, where flag football will make its Olympic debut. More than 120 schools are slated to field the team this academic year. A vote in January by Division I, II, and III officials could cement the sport's inclusion. Schools are already recruiting and game planning to build championship rosters. The NFL has thrown its weight behind the sport, sponsoring teams and tournaments, and USA Football is developing players to bring home an Olympic medal. 719 News Radio WNBF. We'll check in with political insights next.
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10: Here are your political insights from ABC News. The Tuesday primaries proved to be a real test for progressive insurgents campaigning against the wars being waged by the U.S. and Israel and American military funding for the Jewish state. In a blistering attack after her loss, Missouri progressive Cori Bush slammed her AIPAC-funded opponent, incumbent Wesley Bell.
11: These bills that come about where we're sending $3.3 billion
10: Israel also factored into a Michigan Senate race that was tighter than the polls suggested. The Ohio congressman facing an ethics investigation over domestic abuse allegations, Max Miller, says he's innocent and will not quit his campaign, even after getting a phone call from President Trump telling CNN,
11: "I reminded him of the same resilience that he had when people told him that he was going to struggle in 2016 and he became the 45th president of the United States."
10: Wayne Cabot, ABC News.
0: 723, News Radio WNBF. When CBS ended The Late Show with Stephen Colbert earlier this year, it also shuttered the program's robust music offerings. Performing on late night has historically been a unique avenue for artists hoping to access new audiences, but the space is dwindling. Shows are ending, and the ones that exist are cutting their performances down. In its place, online programming seeks to offer a new alternative. Shows like Outside Tonight on YouTube are reimagining the format, offering independent and developing artists a chance to shine. The media landscape is changing, and artists need to adapt to new ways of reaching fans. Weather today, partly sunny, high near 86, winds calm. This afternoon, they'll be south around 6 miles an hour. Partly cloudy tonight, low around 68, light southeast winds. Thursday, partly sunny. In the afternoon, chance of showers and thunderstorms. High reaching near 89, heat index values Thursday, 95. Calm winds will become southwest around 5 miles an hour in the afternoon. Chance of showers Thursday, 60%. Mostly cloudy, chance of showers and thunderstorms Thursday night. Low around 68, winds calm, precipitation 30%. Looking towards the rest of the week, mostly cloudy Friday, showers and possibly a thunderstorm in the afternoon, high near 87. Showers and thunderstorms on Friday night with a low around 67. Weekend, Saturday, showers likely, maybe a thunderstorm, partly sunny skies as well, high near 85. Sunday, mostly sunny with a high near 86. Right now, it's 61 degrees. 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It's 7:25.
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0: 7:27 on this Wednesday morning. Good morning, Karen. How are you?
18: Good. Good morning, John. I'm well. And yourself?
0: Doing all right.
18: Okay.
12: I can hear the birds chirping this morning.
0: That's good.
12: Yeah.
0: At least there's not the fog like there was yesterday. That was crazy. At least for me.
12: It's been kind of a strange summer, hasn't it?
0: Yeah, it has been. It's going to be
12: weather-wise.
0: Yeah, it's going to be warm today and warmer tomorrow.
12: All right, we'll take it. Yeah. It's August.
0: Exactly. You got it.
12: Yeah.
0: All right, looking forward to today's topic.
12: Right? You're not there yet, but...
0: I know. People keep asking me, though, when are you going to retire? What do you mean?
12: I don't want you to retire.
0: Yeah.
12: So, but with 4 million, Don, baby boomers that are going to turn 65 this year, that's a big number, isn't it?
0: Yes.
12: And next year, of course, it's a combination. And a lot of those people, once they turn 65, they plan to retire. And that's a key figure, and one of the biggest reasons is because they can, at that point, go on Medicare because they're age eligible, because they turn 65. And many people wait for that number so that they can perhaps spend less money and have better coverage on Medicare. So that's only one of the reasons people retire. And here's the thing we're talking about is, what are you going to do in retirement? And, you know, like we talked about yesterday a little bit, it's all about many instances, how much money do you have and how long can your money last? And we're not discounting that, of course, because you do need to have resources when you retire, because the basic concept of retiring is that you're no longer going to be receiving a weekly, monthly paycheck because you're retired. So how are you going to pay yourself, and how long are you going to be able to pay yourself? So that, of course, is part of the whole planning, but also part of the planning is, you know, what do you want to do in retirement? And there was a great article in the paper about retiring several weeks ago, and so we're piggybacking on that a little bit. And there was a gal from, this is very typical, a gal from Trumansburg, and they interviewed her, and she was in very good physical condition, and she decided that she was going to retire when she turned 64. Actually, she was turning 65. And then she was like, but what am I going to do? Because I want to do something else. And she ended up doing something that she loved, which was becoming a personal trainer. And then she had a little side gig going. And one of the reasons she did it was so that she could keep active, keep healthy, and also have a little income and some social stimulation, because, of course, she developed a client list that she would work with. So that's very typical that we see of people when they retire. They kind of unretire after perhaps a year, a couple months, even a couple years. Some people do it for resources, and some people do it for a combination of resources and also, like I said, to balance the social stimulation. You know, you've got shorter hours, you have less stress, and generally people are going to go into something part-time that they want to do, not necessarily have to do. Now, of course, there are other people that say, you know, I just can't do this job anymore, I want to retire, but they go to do something else because they do indeed need that income. And that's a whole different ballgame, but it's also something that's very important, and it's very important for them to keep up their health, because the healthier you are, the longer you can work, and the better your retirement. So what the basic concept was, that there's three phases of retirement. Phase one is when you have resources. This is when you should do traveling, if you like to travel. Not everybody likes to travel. You know, before any kind of illnesses show up, you want to become active. You want to stay active. But a lot of times they say your spending drops. But in the first phase, people's spending sometimes increases, Don, at least for a temporary basis, because they're traveling, they're doing hobbies, and they're having some, and some are actually relocating. And all of that requires resources. Now, the phase two is after you've been this active for 10 to 15 years, you know, physically, might catch up with you, 75, 80 years old. And those who are working part-time generally have typically finished but still have time for family, and your spending tapers off. Phase three, after an additional 5 to 10 years of retirement, they're going to typically stay closer to home with less activity, but also having, you know, your family around, your friends, God willing that they're still there. So 20 years, plan on it, 20 to 25 years in retirement, and it's not just about the money. Of course, that plays a big, big role in when you take Social Security, and are you going to have inheritances, and how about your 401ks? How are you going to develop a paycheck? But even as important is your lifestyle and what you want to accomplish or what you want to do once you retire. And many times you aren't going to know until you do, because let's face it, if you've never retired, how do you know? Because it's a different reality. We are at 1708 Vestal Parkway East, up above Plato's Closet and Style Encore. You can reach us several ways for an appointment. You can simply give us a call at 607-772-4898. You can Google us at KSO Insurance, and all our contact information comes up, including our website. You may make an appointment that way. And if you miss the phone number, we are at 607-772-4898.
0: All right, a lot of great information right there.
12: Yeah, and you just keep working, Don.
0: Thanks. Thanks a lot. Well,
12: my
0: bill collectors say
12: it.
0: The same thing.
12: Your what?
0: My bill
12: your
0: collectors
12: wife?
0: Keep saying the same thing.
12: Oh, your bill collectors.
0: Keep working.
12: Well, that is your wife, I think.
0: You
12: but anyway.
0: Always. Exactly. All right, have a great week. And for those who may have missed anything, you'll be talking with Bob this morning around 9:20.
12: I shall. Don. You have a good week,
0: too. You too. Take care.
12: Mm-hmm. Bye-bye.
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21: A new study from Yale University suggests helping parents manage stress may lower the risk of unhealthy weight gain in young children. Parents who reported feeling less pressure had more positive interactions with their children, and their kids ate fewer empty calories. Stress at home can shape family routines, including food choices, sleep, and physical activity, all of which influence a child's well-being and weight. The findings also suggest supporting parents could be an important part of preventing childhood obesity. So what can families do? Experts recommend simple habits like taking a walk to decompress, asking for help when needed, and keeping regular meal and bedtime routines can go a long way towards helping the entire family unwind. Even small changes can help ease tension, improve communication, and help families stay connected. With this Medical Minute, I'm Mike Dubusky.
0: 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Mitch Voigt recorded his

0: fourth multi-hit game at the AA level and drove in two runs as the Binghamton Rumble Ponies defeated the Hartford Yard Goats 6-3 on Tuesday night at Mirabito Stadium. Right-hander Channing Austin got the start for Binghamton and allowed just one run over three innings and surrendered only two hits. The Rumble Ponies lineup had two new looks. Right fielder J.T. Benson made his AA debut, and second baseman Emilian Petrite made his Rumble Ponies debut after being traded to the Mets from the Tampa Bay Rays in the Freddie Peralta trade on Sunday. Binghamton right-hander Bryce Jenkins, who was called up from High A Brooklyn on Tuesday, made his AA debut and tossed a scoreless eighth inning and one hit allowed. Then right-hander Garrett Stratton picked up his first AA save with a perfect ninth inning with two strikeouts. Binghamton was 4-for-9 with runners in scoring position and is now 31-30 on the year when they hit a home run. The Rumble Ponies continue the six-game series with the Yard Goats tonight at Mirabito Stadium. First pitch is set for 6:07. Pre-game show begins at 5:50 with Matt Levine and Cam Manna on the WNBF Rumble Ponies radio network. George Lombard Jr. homered in a memorable big league debut, and the New York Yankees beat the St. Louis Cardinals 2-0 on Tuesday night. In the fifth inning, Lombard drove an 0-2 sweeper from starter Hunter Dobbins into the left field seats for his first career hit. As he completed his first home run trot in the majors, Lombard's parents hugged in the stands. In addition, the 21-year-old helped Ryan Weathers pitch six strong innings by starting inning-ending double plays in the second and fifth. Jazz Chisholm Jr. also homered for the Yankees. David Bednar got four outs for his 25th save to complete New York's AL Best 12th shutout. Another MLB action yesterday. It was the New York Mets over the Cleveland Guardians, 6-2. The Philadelphia Phillies blanked the Washington Nationals, 5-0. And it was the Pittsburgh Pirates losing to the Milwaukee Brewers on Tuesday, 4-2. James Cook is only looking forward as he tries to follow up a season in which he led the NFL in rushing. The Buffalo Bills running back is seeking to become just the second player in the past quarter century to win back-to-back rushing titles. The 26-year-old Cook is feeling confident about his chances for several reasons. His offensive line is mostly intact, and he expects to get plenty of carries under newly promoted head coach Joe Brady's offensive scheme. One thing Cook needs to work on is ball security after he lost four fumbles last season. Abdul Carter is setting a lofty goal for himself. He wants to be the NFL's Defensive Player of the Year, and he thinks he can do it in his second season with the New York Giants. Carter has come a long way from being the third pick in the 2025 draft, asking Hall of Famer Lawrence Taylor to wear his number 56, and even a rough start as a rookie that included multiple public punishments. Carter has since evolved on and off the field, and early at training camp has been a disruptive force and one of the best players on defense. That's a check on your sports. For updates on local news, weather, sports, and features, open up the WNBF app and online at WNBF.com. 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
1: The Atlanta Falcons have agreed to a 3-year contract extension with Bijan Robinson through the 2030 season. That makes the fourth-year player the NFL's highest-paid running back. Robinson reposted the NFL's Instagram post detailing the extension on Tuesday morning, writing, quote, "God, this is for you. Blessings. Love this team and this city." The extension is worth up to $75 million with incentives, with $51 million guaranteed. The base value of $66.75 million gives Robinson a $22.25 million average per year that makes him the league's top-paid running back. 743 News Radio WNBF. We'll check in with the business world next.
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1: News Radio, WNBF. It's Wednesday, August 5th. Let's see what's up with the business world. Asian shares have surged and oil prices slipped after the U.S. stock market rallied to records. Benchmarks jumped more than 3% in Tokyo and Seoul as shares in computer chip makers and other AI-related companies advanced. Brent crude fell below $80 per barrel. On Tuesday, the S&P 500 shot up 1.8% as the main measure of Wall Street's health topped its prior all-time high set in June. The Dow added 1.7% to its own record set the day before, and the NASDAQ composite jumped 2.6%. SpaceX reported a smaller loss than Wall Street expected, along with a surge in revenue in its first quarterly report as a public company, as it sharply boosted spending, particularly on artificial intelligence. The company run by Elon Musk posted a loss of $541 million, or 9 cents per share, in the 3 months through June, less than half of what financial analysts had forecast. Musk will field questions from investors and financial analysts today on a conference call. Stock in the rocket, satellite, and AI company has fallen by roughly half since its June peak following a massive initial public offering that briefly made Musk the world's first trillionaire. U.S. President Donald Trump says a deal on the Strait of Hormuz could come as early as today or Thursday. An agreement could potentially help bring an end to the war. Regional officials tell the Associated Press that an agreement emerging from talks between Iran and Oman would see ships enter the Persian Gulf through an Iranian-controlled route and exit through a route controlled by Oman. But the Trump administration has previously ruled out any deal that would give Iran control over the strait, which is an open international waterway, before the U.S. and Israel attacked Iran on February 28th. About one-fifth of the world's oil and natural gas passed through the strait, but shipping through the waterway has been slowed to a trickle by Iran's attack since the start of the war. U.S. job openings fell slightly in June, but the labor market continued to show resilience in the face of an economic shock from the fighting in Iran. The Labor Department said that employers posted 7.36 million vacancies in June, down from 7.54 million in May. The numbers were in line with economists' expectations. Layoffs were little changed at 1.8 million, and the number of people quitting their jobs, a sign of confidence in their prospects, rose slightly. The U.S. job market has remained sturdy despite a surge in energy prices caused by the Iran war, rebounding from a 2025 slump. Jetstar plans to charge passengers for using overhead compartments starting in February of next year. The airline says this change aims to reduce stress at boarding gates by eliminating the need to weigh bags and find space in overhead lockers. Passengers can still stow a small item under the seat for free. The fee for overhead storage will start at $25 Australian, depending on the route. Jetstar is the first in Australia to introduce this charge, following a trend among budget airlines in the United States and Europe. The airline believes this will streamline boarding and improve on-time departures. That's a check on your business news. This is News Radio, WNBF.
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13: From ABC News Tech Trends. The price of mobile phones is still going up. The latest top-of-the-line foldable from Samsung could cost you $2,700. But T-Mobile is now offering a new way to cut back on your payments. The carrier this week is rolling out a new 3-year payment plan, letting you extend payments over 36 months instead of the traditional 24. T-Mobile's also allowing well-qualified buyers to roll everything into the payment plan, including taxes and fees that are usually paid up front. AI is now forcing Apple to make changes to its bug bounty program. The Financial Times says Apple is getting so many AI-powered submissions, it's putting limits on how many times people can send in reports. Bug bounty programs let people get paid for finding security issues. And Xbox is ready to celebrate its 25th birthday with some gifts for gamers. Anyone who logs in before the end of the year can get a special 25th anniversary badge, and some iconic games like Fable and Halo will be free on Game Pass. With Tech Trends, Sherry Preston, ABC News.
1: 753 News Radio, WNBF. A small organ in eastern Germany is the headliner of the world's slowest concert. It has been playing the same piece of music by composer John Cage at a glacial pace for nearly 25 years. A rare chord change today will represent the completion of nearly 4% of the 639-year endeavor of the John Cage Organ Project. The composition is scheduled to finish in 2640. Today's event will be the piece's 17th chord change. The next one happens next year when the overall sound will be reduced by the E4 pipe. News Radio WNBF, weather-wise, sunny today, high near 86. Winds calm this afternoon, that becomes south around 6 miles an hour. Partly cloudy tonight, low around 68. Winds light from the southeast. Thursday, partly sunny in the afternoon. Chance of showers and thunderstorms, high reaching near 89. Heat index values could be as high as 95 on Thursday. Calm winds will become southwest in the afternoon, around 5 miles an hour. Chance of showers Thursday, 60%. Showers, thunderstorms Thursday night, mostly cloudy skies, low around 68 with calm winds. Chance of precipitation at 30%. Holding steady, 61 degrees. 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
3: From ABC News, Wall Street Now. A Tuesday rally lifted two of three major stock indexes to new records. The Dow Jones surged more than 900 points and closed above 54,000 for the first time. The S&P gained 1.8% for a new record. The NASDAQ closed up 2.6%. Carmaker Lucid came in below analyst second quarter expectations, and its shares fell around 8% in after-hours trading. Company CEO Silvio Napoli tells CNBC that Lucid is conducting what he calls an operational reset. It's not the stores themselves, but the land beneath 117 JCPenney locations that Onyx Partners wants to acquire. The private equity firm is resurrecting a deal that failed to close last year, offering $934 million for those properties. First, it was cyclosporiasis linked to lettuce at Taco Bell. Now Chipotle Mexican Grill has removed jalapenos from its restaurants nationwide. After a salmonella outbreak in Minnesota sickened more than 100 people. Jim Ryan, ABC News.
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13: ABC News, I'm Sherry Preston. Still so tight in Michigan, the Democratic Senate primary race, Congresswoman Haley Stevens and progressive Dr. Abdul El-Sayed separated by just about 1% right now. In Ohio, Congressman Max Miller is waving off calls for him to step down amid allegations he abused his ex-wife, the daughter of Ohio Senator Bertie Moreno. Here's ABC's Rachel Scott.
24: House Republican leaders have remained silent on all of this. President Trump has publicly called Congressman Miller a good person, but sources tell me that the president did speak with Miller by phone and expressed concerns over whether he can win re-election.
13: Under arrest in Southern California, a man accused of carrying a gun and taking pictures and videos of the Trump golf course in Los Angeles County. The president says a deal on reopening the Strait of Hormuz could be announced as soon as today or tomorrow. Oil prices bouncing back up again this morning. Brent crude, the worldwide standard, now trading at a little over $80 a barrel. This is ABC News. When a group of would-be robbers used bear spray on an armored car driver, the armored car driver fought back using a real gun. All of it happening in a Houston, Texas strip mall, says ABC's Jim Ryan, who's in Dallas.
3: When a Loomis security guard arrived at a check cashing store to make a delivery, he noticed a pickup truck idling in the parking lot.
25: When he came back out, that's when the suspects approached him, used the bear spray, tried to rob him, and he fired shots at the suspects.
3: Houston Police Lieutenant Larry Croson says the getaway vehicle was tracked to a car wash where several people were trying to clean out blood stains. Meanwhile, the staff of an urgent care clinic called police to say they were treating two gunshot victims aged 15 and 16. They're expected to recover and face charges. Jim Ryan, ABC News.
13: Pope Leo is planning another trip, this one to South America. He's going to Peru, where he was a missionary, and also Argentina and Uruguay. Leo is planning to visit 10 cities in 12 days. Sherry Preston, ABC News.
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Partly sunny today, high near 86. Partly cloudy tonight, low around 68. Thursday, partly sunny, but a chance of showers and thunderstorms in the afternoon, high near 89. Thursday night, mostly cloudy with a chance of showers and thunderstorms, low around 68. On Tuesday, Broome County Executive Jason Garner and Broome County Legislature Chairman Daniel Reynolds sent a letter to Village of Endicott Mayor Nick Burlingame and members of the Village Board reaffirming the county's commitment to a collaborative transition of Enjoy Golf Course and confirming that Broome County would not submit a proposal in response to the Village's recently issued request for proposals for operation and management of the course. Broome County's current agreement to operate and manage Enjoy Golf Course expires on December 31st of this year. Rather than competing through the process, the county is reiterating its previous proposal to extend the current management agreement for one additional year while working cooperatively with the Village to complete the transfer of Enjoy Golf Course to Broome County. Under that proposal, Broome County would invest in replacing the golf course's aging irrigation system. Broome County also expressed concern that the Village's decision to issue a request for proposal during the final months of the existing management agreement has created unnecessary uncertainty for employees, local businesses, nonprofit organizations, and the county as it develops its 2027 budget. An abandoned Broome County newspaper printing site is being transformed into a lithium-ion battery research and development complex. The former Gannett Central New York production facility off CFJ Boulevard in Johnson City printing plant, which cost more than $50 million to build and equip, was operated from 2006 to 2018. A plan to convert the building into a hemp processing operation fell through. The Binghamton University Foundation acquired the property for $4.5 million 6 years ago. The 10-acre site served as a state-run mass vaccination center during the COVID-19 pandemic. The Battery NY initiative for the Johnson City building was announced in June of 2024. Workers from Procon Contracting of Endwell this week are installing security fencing around the project site, which is located next door to a Walmart store. According to a Binghamton University website, the Battery Research Center is scheduled for completion in September. On August 3rd, a Town of New Berlin resident was arrested by the Shenango County Sheriff's Office for grand larceny in the fourth degree and criminal possession of stolen property in the fourth degree. Members of the Shenango County Sheriff's Office arrested 50-year-old Jason Barrows of New Berlin following an investigation into the theft of an antique farm implement. Deputies located the stolen property in Jason's possession in the town of New Berlin. The investigation uncovered that Jason had removed the implement from a property in the town of Preston without permission of the owner. Jason was taken into custody, arraigned, and remanded to the Shenango County Correctional Facility pending an appearance in county court. Monday, August 3rd, New York State Police and local law enforcement agencies began increasing patrols for the week to crack down on speeding. The increased patrols will continue through this Sunday. This is the second New York State Governor's Traffic Safety Committee-sponsored high-visibility statewide enforcement effort this summer to curb speeding and prevent avoidable crashes caused by unsafe speed. The first speed week was conducted from June 8th through the 14th, resulting in a total of 56,578 tickets being issued. Of those, 14,005 were for speeding, 2,220 for distracted driving, and 1,386 for impaired driving. A Tioga County woman who has been the editor of the Owego Penny Saver Press for more than two decades is retiring from that job. Wendy Post is wrapping up her career at the community newspaper this week. She said it will be a big change, but has developed plans that will keep her busy in the years ahead. She says although she's enjoyed her time as editor of the Penny Saver,

0: She said she's been considering stepping down from that job for a while. She's looking forward to not running all the time, so she's just trying to cut back a little bit. Post said the newspaper industry is changing, and she believes it's time for the younger generation to step in and oversee things. Post said it's just time. She said it'll feel good not to have a deadline after 20 years as an editor. Lauren Royce, a SUNY Oswego graduate, will be the new editor of the Owego Penny Saver. That's a look at local news. For updates on news, weather, sports, and features, open up the WNBF app and online at WNBF.com. 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
0: News Radio WNBF 810, Wednesday, August 5th. Well, the downtown's people of St. Mary's, just outside of Vancouver, British Columbia, can now breathe a sigh of relief. They're finally getting rid of the foul smell of rotten fish that has for years wafted over their tiny community in Canada's easternmost province. The source of the foulness were some 110 tanks left behind, each holding 3,000 gallons of fermented fish sauce when the Atlantic Seafood Sauce Company was abandoned more than 20 years ago. As years passed, the sauce kept on fermenting and the townspeople could smell it. St. Mary's volunteer mayor Steve Ryan says after a lengthy crusade, the town finally got the provincial government to fund the cleanup that started this week. I bet that was a nasty smell. News Radio WNBF. We'll check in with sports next.
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9: Where'd that come from?
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0: 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Mitch Voit recorded his fourth multi-hit game at the AA level and drove in two runs as the Binghamton Rumble Ponies defeated the Hartford Yard Goats 6-3 on Tuesday night at Mirabito Stadium. Right-hander Channing Austin got the start for Binghamton and allowed just one run over three innings and surrendered only two hits. The Rumble Ponies lineup had two new looks. Right fielder J.T. Benson made his AA debut, and second baseman Emilian Petrite made his Rumble Ponies debut after being traded to the Mets from the Tampa Bay Rays in the Freddie Peralta trade on Sunday. Binghamton right-hander Bryce Jenkins, who was called up from High A Brooklyn on Tuesday, made his AA debut and tossed a scoreless eighth inning and one hit allowed. Then right-hander Garrett Stratton picked up his first AA save with a perfect ninth inning with two strikeouts. Binghamton was 4-for-9 with runners in scoring position and is now 31-30 on the year when they hit a

0: home run. The Rumble Ponies continue the six-game series with the Yard Goats tonight at Marabito Stadium. First pitch is set for 6:07. Pre-game show begins at 5:50 with Matt Levine and Cam Manna on the WNBF Rumble Ponies radio network. George Lombard Jr. homered in a memorable big league debut, and the New York Yankees beat the St. Louis Cardinals 2-0 on Tuesday night. In the fifth inning, Lombard drove an 0-2 sweeper from starter Hunter Dobbins into the left field seats for his first career hit. As he completed his first home run trot in the majors, Lombard's parents hugged in the stands. In addition, the 21-year-old helped Ryan Weathers pitch six strong innings by starting inning-ending double plays in the second and fifth. Jazz Chisholm Jr. also homered for the Yankees. David Bednar got four outs for his 25th save to complete New York's AL best 12th shutout. Another MLB action yesterday. It was the New York Mets over the Cleveland Guardians, 6-2. The Philadelphia Phillies blanked the Washington Nationals, 5-0. And it was the Pittsburgh Pirates losing to the Milwaukee Brewers on Tuesday, 4-2. James Cook is only looking forward as he tries to follow up a season in which he led the NFL in rushing. The Buffalo Bills running back is seeking to become just the second player in the past quarter century to win back-to-back rushing titles. The 26-year-old Cook is feeling confident about his chances for several reasons. His offensive line is mostly intact, and he expects to get plenty of carries under newly promoted head coach Joe Brady's offensive scheme. One thing Cook needs to work on is ball security after he lost four fumbles last season. Abdul Carter is setting a lofty goal for himself. He wants to be the NFL's Defensive Player of the Year, and he thinks he can do it in his second season with the New York Giants. Carter has come a long way from being the third pick in the 2025 draft, asking Hall of Famer Lawrence Taylor to wear his number 56, and even a rough start as a rookie that included multiple public punishments. Carter has since evolved on and off the field, and early at training camp has been a disruptive force and one of the best players on defense. That's a check on your sports. For updates on local news, weather, sports, and features, open up the WNBF app and online at WNBF.com. 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
0: On this Wednesday morning, 8:17. Good morning, Joe.
5: Good morning, Don. How's it going?
0: Good. Doing all right.
5: Beautiful day.
0: I know.
5: Oh, no.
0: A warm day. A nice, warm August day.
5: That's right. The smells and sounds of summer. So yes.
0: And soon they'll be gone.
5: Yes. Yes. Oh. Well, I got some good legal questions for you today.
0: Okay.
5: We'll start out with this guy got arrested because he had a license plate that had anti-police statements in it, and he appealed his conviction to federal court and said that he can't be convicted of having an anti-police license plate. And what do you think the appellate federal court said?
0: I would think they would say it's illegal.
5: Nope. they said that that is protected speech, and you can't arrest somebody from having an anti-police slogan on their license plate.
0: Really?
5: So, yes. Yeah. I mean, and again, it's a, you know, it's a question of the, that is a free speech issue, and as long as you're not inciting violence, it's it should be protected. You know, that gets to be a fine question. So,
0: yeah,
5: speaking of fine questions, the next one, you know, it's picking jurors. You get peremptory challenges subject to the restrictions that you can't discriminate on race when you're picking juries. And there's an interesting argument, and you can be the federal appellate court. The prosecutor in this case just excused two jurors because they were unattentive and unconcerned. And the defendant appealed and said they shouldn't have been excused because that's just an excuse for using getting rid of somebody on an illegal basis, i.e. race or color or creed. And so what do you think the appellate court did with that? Because this is a tough one.
0: Boy, I don't know. I don't
5: well,
0: know.
5: They said, what you just said, well, we don't know enough. And yes, it seems strange to us. Anybody, I don't know, even know how you defined unattentive and unconcerned,
0: right.
5: But there should have been a lot more questions because you could say that as an excuse for anything. So
0: true.
5: you could always, yeah, and that's always a concern. You could make up anything, but the real reason is something else.
0: Yes.
5: We all know how that works. It happens when people get fired all the time.
0: Yeah.
5: So,
0: here's
5: another one. Skechers, they claimed that they were not covered by the Massachusetts manufacturing tax. And so they said that because they are only a design and manufacturing company. Now, this went to the Massachusetts Supreme Court. What do you think? Did they win that?
0: I'd say no.
5: No, they did. They did not. They didn't win that. But here's the most baffling one I've seen in a long time. Now, have you ever taken Sudafed? It contains the drug phenylephrine?
0: No, I have not.
5: Well, interesting. It's probably good because it's been shown that it doesn't do anything. In fact, it has the same effect as a glass of water. In other words, a placebo. It doesn't do anything. And the argument is it's still on the market, and it says it's effective. And people are suing, saying, well, first of all, this drug has been shown not to work, and it clearly isn't effective. And what do you think the appellate court did with this on appeal? This is one of those baffling ones. You would never guess this. They threw out the case because the Federal Drug Administration rules require this packaging to say it's effective, even though it's not effective.
0: Really?
5: So they can't be sued for putting stuff on it that it,
0: that's weird.
5: And, of course, the thing is, they said, really, the FDA should be taking this off the market.
0: Right.
5: So.
0: Wow.
5: Okay.
0: That's a new one.
5: Yeah, it was a new one on me, too. I never heard that one before. So we get into product recalls. There's a lot of those. There's not really many foods. Galaxy retro refrigerators. A death is reported from this because it shorts out and catches on fire. And there's already been one death from that retro refrigerator, and so that's not good. Jalex fireworks, skull strobe. It's one of these things that you shoot off into the air, and apparently they've been recalled because they explode prematurely, which is definitely not a good thing.
0: Nope.
5: Here's another one where injuries are reported, and I can see this one, and it's Tresemmas zipline kit, okay?
0: All right.
5: They can break. The zipline can break, but on top of it, the springs that are supposed to slow it down are not adequate, and there is no emergency brake.
0: Oh, my.
5: And so they've been recalled, and there's been injuries reported from that.
0: I can imagine.
5: So, there's like three different toddler stools. A couple of them have recorded injuries because they're not stable, and the kids can get stuck. Three different brands. Now, it's kind of amazing. And there's injuries reported from them, which is kind of scary.
0: Yes. 'Cause,
5: you know, I don't know, I have it. My grandkids have it. They have these things. They look like kind of like ladders, and you put them up on the counters, and so they can get at food and stuff, and they can see you. You know.
0: Right. Yeah.
5: But a lot of these brands are dangerous. So, speaking of dangerous, Jalen dive sticks, and these were recalled last year, but apparently they're even a wider recall because they don't meet federal standards. And in shallow water, if you dive in because of the way they're designed, you can be impaled by them.
0: Oh, that would hurt.
5: Yeah. Yeah. So another infant lounger has been recalled for the same reason all the other ones. Here's another one. A lot of injuries, one death reported. Okupa, there's 1.5 million hand warmers that are out there on the market. There's one death resulted from them, which is similar. I had a hand warm heated gloves that caused a severe problem because lithium ion batteries caught on fire and they overheat.
0: Right. Yeah. So
5: that's kind of scary. There's a lot of them out there. Heated Serpa throw blankets, they're electrical. Unfortunately, another injury has been reported from this. A lot of injuries this week because the electrical cord can detach and set it on fire. Boy, how's that? BenQ portable projectors, which, you know, send out pictures.
0: Yeah.
5: They can overheat and ignite.
0: Yeah, they can get pretty hot. I have a couple of professional projectors, and bulbs get very warm.
5: Yep, yep. And one food item, baked spaghetti and bread pudding from Ultra Home Style Foods. And they're recalled nationwide because they have pieces of aluminum slivers in the food.
0: How did that get in there?
5: That, I don't know, but it's not a good. That's not a legal additive, and I don't. It's probably not that good for you.
0: No, I wouldn't think so. Sorry.
5: A lot of dangerous products out. It was a really bad week. I think there were three deaths from some of these, and it's kind of scary. The things that are out there, and there are, you know, products are dangerous, and we really need to be careful because some of these, you know, as we keep saying, you know, only know about them when something bad happens, and you don't want to be the one that something bad happens to.
0: Exactly. Got to be aware of what you buy. All right, Joe, we need to get a hold of you. The best way to do so is?
5: Sure. 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
0: Stanley Law, the maximum award people. All right, Joe, thank you very much. Have a great week.
5: You too, Don. Thanks.
0: Take care. 826 News Radio WNBF. 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
5: 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Partly sunny today, high near 86. Partly cloudy tonight, low around 68. Thursday, partly sunny, but a chance of showers and thunderstorms in the afternoon, high near 89. Thursday night, mostly cloudy with a chance of showers and thunderstorms, low around 68. On Tuesday, Broome County Executive Jason Garner and Broome County Legislature Chairman Daniel Reynolds sent a letter to Village of Endicott Mayor Nick Burlingame and members of the Village Board reaffirming the county's commitment to a collaborative transition of Enjoy Golf Course and confirming that Broome County would not submit a proposal in response to the Village's recently issued request for proposals for operation and management of the course. Broome County's current agreement to operate and manage Enjoy Golf Course expires on December 31st of this year. Rather than competing through the process, the county is reiterating its previous proposal to extend the current management agreement for one additional year while working cooperatively with the Village to complete the transfer of Enjoy Golf Course to Broome County. Under that proposal, Broome County would invest in replacing the golf course's aging irrigation system. Broome County also expressed concern that the Village's decision to issue a request for proposal during the final months of the existing management agreement has created unnecessary uncertainty for employees, local businesses, nonprofit organizations, and the county as it develops its 2027 budget. An abandoned Broome County newspaper printing site is being transformed into a lithium-ion battery research and development complex. The former Gannett Central New York production facility off CFJ Boulevard in Johnson City printing plant, which cost more than $50 million to build and equip, was operated from 2006 to 2018. A plan to convert the building into a hemp processing operation fell through. The Binghamton University Foundation acquired the property for $4.5 million 6 years ago. The 10-acre site served as a state-run mass vaccination center during the COVID-19 pandemic. The Battery NY initiative for the Johnson City building was announced in June of 2024. Workers from Procon Contracting of Vendwell this week are installing security fencing around the project site, which is located next door to a Walmart store. According to a Binghamton University website, the Battery Research Center is scheduled for completion in September. On August 3rd, a Town of New Berlin resident was arrested by the Shenango County Sheriff's Office for grand larceny in the fourth degree and criminal possession of stolen property in the fourth degree. Members of the Shenango County Sheriff's Office arrested 50-year-old Jason Barrows of New Berlin following an investigation into the theft of an antique farm implement. Deputies located the stolen property in Jason's possession in the town of New Berlin. The investigation uncovered that Jason had removed the implement from a property in the town of Preston without permission of the owner. Jason was taken into custody, arraigned, and remanded to the Shenango County Correctional Facility pending an appearance in county court. Monday, August 3rd, New York State Police and local law enforcement agencies began increasing patrols for the week to crack down on speeding. The increased patrols will continue through this Sunday. This is the second New York State Governor's Traffic Safety Committee-sponsored high-visibility statewide enforcement effort this summer to curb speeding and prevent avoidable crashes caused by unsafe speed. The first Speed Week was conducted from June 8th through the 14th, resulting in a total of 56,578 tickets being issued. Of those, 14,005 were for speeding, 2,220 for distracted driving, and 1,386 for impaired driving. A Tioga County woman who has been the editor of the Owego Penny Saver Press for more than two decades is retiring from that job. Wendy Post is wrapping up her career at the community newspaper this week. She said it will be a big change, but has developed plans that will keep her busy in the years ahead. She says although she's enjoyed her time as editor of the Penny Saver, she said she's been considering stepping down from that job for a while. She's looking forward to not running all the time, so she's just trying to cut back a little bit. Post said the newspaper industry is changing, and she believes it's time for the younger generation to step in and oversee things. Post said it's just time. She said it'll feel good not to have a deadline after 20 years as an editor. Lauren Royce, a SUNY Oswego graduate, will be the new editor of the Owego Penny Saver. That's a look at local news. For updates on news, weather, sports, and features, open up the WNBF app and online at WNBF.com. 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
5: On this Wednesday morning, August 5th, News Radio WNBF with Don Morgan. Law enforcement officials say a set of stolen Civil War era cannonballs was discovered in a passenger's suitcase during a routine security screening at an Alabama airport. The Federal Transportation Security Administration said the relics were discovered at Gulf Shores International Airport on July 18th. A TSA agent opened the luggage and found five small cannonballs wrapped in paper towels. TSA said the cannonballs were inactive. Police determined they were stolen from Fort Morgan in Gulf Shores and dated to the American Civil War. The Baldwin County Sheriff's Office said last Thursday that a juvenile stole the cannonballs from a storage area. They were returned and the institution declined to press charges. We'll take a look at sports next. 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
5: This is News Radio WNVF Sports. Mitch Voit recorded his fourth multi-hit game at the AA level and drove in two runs as the Binghamton Rumble Ponies defeated the Hartford Yard Goats 6-3 on Tuesday night at Mirabito Stadium. Right-hander Channing Austin got the start for Binghamton and allowed just one run over three innings and surrendered only two hits. The Rumble Ponies lineup had two new looks. Right fielder J.T. Benson made his AA debut, and second baseman Emilian Petrite made his Rumble Ponies debut after being traded to the Mets from the Tampa Bay Rays in the Freddie Peralta trade on Sunday. Binghamton right-hander Bryce Jenkins, who was called up from High A Brooklyn on Tuesday, made his AA debut and tossed a scoreless eighth inning and one hit allowed. And right-hander Garrett Stratton picked up his first AA save with a perfect ninth inning with two strikeouts. Binghamton was 4-for-9 with runners in scoring position and is now 31-30 on the year when they hit a home run. The Rumble Ponies continue the six-game series with the Yard Goats tonight at Mirabito Stadium. First pitch is set for 6:07. Pre-game show begins at 5:50 with Matt Levine and Cam Manna on the WNBF Rumble Ponies radio network. George Lombard Jr. homered in a memorable big league debut, and the New York Yankees beat the St. Louis Cardinals 2-0 on Tuesday night. In the fifth inning, Lombard drove an 0-2 sweeper from starter Hunter Dobbins into the left field seats for his first career hit. As he completed his first home run trot in the majors, Lombard's parents hugged in the stands. In addition, the 21-year-old helped Ryan Weathers pitch six strong innings by starting inning-ending double plays in the second and fifth. Jazz Chisholm Jr. also homered for the Yankees. David Bednar got four outs for his 25th save to complete New York's AL best 12th shutout. Another MLB action yesterday. It was the New York Mets over the Cleveland Guardians 6-2. The Philadelphia Phillies blanked the Washington Nationals 5-0. And it was the Pittsburgh Pirates losing to the Milwaukee Brewers on Tuesday 4-2. James Cook is only looking forward as he tries to follow up a season in which he led the NFL in rushing. The Buffalo Bills running back is seeking to become just the second player in the past quarter century to win back-to-back rushing titles. The 26-year-old Cook is feeling confident about his chances for several reasons. His offensive line is mostly intact, and he expects to get plenty of carries under newly promoted head coach Joe Brady's offensive scheme. One thing Cook needs to work on is ball security after he lost four fumbles last season. Abdul Carter is setting a lofty goal for himself. He wants to be the NFL's Defensive Player of the Year, and he thinks he can do it in his second season with the New York Giants. Carter has come a long way from being the third pick in the 2025 draft, asking Hall of Famer Lawrence Taylor to wear his number 56, and even a rough start as a rookie that included multiple public punishments. Carter has since evolved on and off the field, and early at training camp has been a disruptive force and one of the best players on defense. That's a check on your sports. For updates on local news, weather, sports, and features, open up the WNBF app and online at WNBF.com. 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
14: 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I'm Bob Joseph. 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
5: Notre Dame coach Marcus Freeman wants his players focused on winning now so they can avoid the trap of missing the college football playoff again. The Fighting Irish are expected to open the season ranked in the top five of the Associated Press poll, and they could use last year's snub as motivation to help guide the 2024 national runner-up back into the playoff field. Notre Dame opens the season on September 6th against Wisconsin at Lambeau Field. Freeman urged his team yesterday to stop worrying about the playoffs, and he says last season showed how much work it takes to get there. It's 844. 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
19: Room Tioga Workforce with today's job opening report. Here's Preston.
5: 8:46 on this Wednesday morning. Good morning, Preston. How are you?
20: I'm doing well. How are you, Don?
5: Doing all right. Looking forward to the weekend.
20: Yeah, so am I.
5: Yeah, Speedy Fest weekend.
20: That's right. It'll be a good time.
5: Yeah, it will be. All right. What kind of jobs do you have for us today?
20: Sure. 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They will be hiring for a variety of positions. ATCOR will be holding a recruitment event on Tuesday, April 18th, 10 a.m. to 12 p.m. at the Broome County Career Center. 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4 to 6 p.m. A wide variety of businesses will be in attendance, and Broome Tiger Workforce will be at the Broome County Library located at 185 Court Street in Binghamton every Friday from 9 a.m. to 3 p.m. Stop by and get help with resumes, cover letters, job search, and learn about what Broome Tiger Workforce is all about. No appointment is needed. So if any of you have any interest in any of those positions, please come out and see what they have to offer.
5: All right. 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
5: 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It's 850 News Radio WNBF. Coming up, entertainment news, and we'll check in with Kim Commando.
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21: It's a touchdown! They're saying he let go of the ball before he crossed the goal line.
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1: Ted Lasso is back on the small screen today. The first episode of season 4 is out on Apple TV, with the rest of the episodes releasing weekly. This season follows Jason Sudeikis' Ted as he coaches a women's soccer team.
2: Thanks for having me. This is always a really weird time of year for me.
1: Bowen Yang is heading to the stage to join the cast of Oh Mary. The former SNL star will make his debut as Mary Todd Lincoln on September 15th. The comedy play reimagines the former First Lady as a wannabe cabaret star. We're getting our first look at the next chapter in the Monster anthology. Monster, the Lizzie Borden story. Ella Beattie plays Borden, who was tried for a pair of murders in 1892. The show premieres on September 17th. And happy birthday to director James Gunn, who turns 60 today. Chuck Sievertson, ABC News.
3: News Radio, WNBF. Partly sunny today, high near 86. Winds calm this afternoon. It'll be south around 6 miles an hour. Tonight, partly cloudy, low around 68. Light southeast winds. Thursday, partly sunny, but a chance of afternoon showers and thunderstorms. High reaching near 89. Heat index values on Thursday could be up to 95. Winds are calm on Thursday. They'll become southwest in the afternoon, around 5 miles an hour. Chance of showers on Thursday is at 60%. Mostly cloudy for Thursday night with a chance of showers and thunderstorms. Low around 68. Winds will be calm. Chance of showers at 30%. Friday, showers likely, maybe a thunderstorm in the afternoon with mostly cloudy skies, high near 87. Chance of precipitation Friday at 70%. Right now, 62 degrees. 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We'll see what's up with Kim Komando next.
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10: 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I'm Kim Komando for The Current. 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We already know early social media is tied to depression and anxiety in kids. Now timed with back-to-school season, a brand new study in Nature says it hits their report cards too, big time. Researchers tracked over 5,000 students. Kids who started scrolling at 11 years old were about 6 months behind in school by 16. I'm talking reading, language, math. Half a year of learning lost to the mindless scroll. And the earlier the account, the bigger the gap. Look, holding the line is hard. I've been there. Your kid swears everyone's on it. Now you've got the receipts. It turns out the best filter you can give your kids is the word no. Don't miss out and be left behind. 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Hi there, I'm Kim Komando. Tech isn't just a part of our lives anymore. 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Everything's all connected. 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
14: ABC News, I'm Sherry Preston. Still a super tight race in Michigan. 95% of the votes counted in the Democratic Senate primary, and Congresswoman Haley Stevens is trailing progressive Dr. Abdul Al-Sayed by about 1%. Speaking last night, he said,
15: "We didn't know that they were going to outspend us $11 to $1. And yet we're still standing."
14: And this morning, believing he will be standing on Election Day in November, declaring publicly that he's won. Still waiting for a possible deal to reopen the Strait of Hormuz, President Trump has said it could be announced as soon as today. A former aide to the president, Ohio Republican Congressman Max Miller, vowing he's not leaving his reelection race despite allegations that he abused his ex-wife and their daughter. Miller's ex is the daughter of Ohio Senator Bernie Moreno. He is calling for Miller to resign. This is ABC News. Federal officials tell ABC News they now fear as many as a dozen states may have had water and wastewater utilities compromised by cyber attacks that could be coming from Iran. ABC Chief Investigative Reporter Josh Margolin with more.
16: We know that American intelligence has been clear that their fear is that an attack, a military attack on Iran, as we've done, would lead to a military response, but also lead to a cyber response, because Iran, as what's been called a state sponsor of terror, and as a smaller country that would want to hurt the United States, a bigger country with a bigger military, that they would engage in what's called asymmetrical warfare.
14: New legal fight on behalf of Amazon livery drivers who are suing. They say they deliver far more packages but make far less money than those who drive for the Postal Service and UPS and FedEx. Amazon recently surpassed the Postal Service to become the largest delivery provider in the country. Sherry Preston, ABC News.
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0: proposals for operation and management of the course. Broome County's current agreement to operate and manage Enjoy Golf Course expires on December 31st of this year. Rather than competing through the process, the county is reiterating its previous proposal to extend the current management agreement for one additional year while working cooperatively with the village to complete the transfer of Enjoy Golf Course to Broome County. Under that proposal, Broome County would invest in replacing the golf course's aging irrigation system. Broome County also expressed concern that the village's decision to issue a request for proposal during the final months of the existing management agreement has created unnecessary uncertainty for employees, local businesses, nonprofit organizations, and the county as it develops its 2027 budget. An abandoned Broome County newspaper printing site is being transformed into a lithium-ion battery research and development complex. The former Gannett Central New York production facility off CFJ Boulevard in Johnson City printing plant, which cost more than $50 million to build and equip, was operated from 2006 to 2018. A plan to convert the building into a hemp processing operation fell through. The Binghamton University Foundation acquired the property for $4.5 million 6 years ago. The 10-acre site served as a state-run mass vaccination center during the COVID-19 pandemic. The Battery NY initiative for the Johnson City building was announced in June of 2024. Workers from Procon Contracting of Vendwell this week are installing security fencing around the project site, which is located next door to a Walmart store. According to a Binghamton University website, the Battery Research Center is scheduled for completion in September. On August 3rd, a Town of New Berlin resident was arrested by the Shenango County Sheriff's Office for grand larceny in the fourth degree and criminal possession of stolen property in the fourth degree. Members of the Shenango County Sheriff's Office arrested 50-year-old Jason Barrows of New Berlin following an investigation into the theft of an antique farm implement. Deputies located the stolen property in Jason's possession in the town of New Berlin. The investigation uncovered that Jason had removed the implement from a property in the town of Preston without permission of the owner. Jason was taken into custody, arraigned, and remanded to the Shenango County Correctional Facility pending an appearance in county court. Monday, August 3rd, New York State Police and local law enforcement agencies began increasing patrols for the week to crack down on speeding. The increased patrols will continue through this Sunday. This is the second New York State Governor's Traffic Safety Committee-sponsored high-visibility statewide enforcement effort this summer to curb speeding and prevent avoidable crashes caused by unsafe speed. The first Speed Week was conducted from June 8th through the 14th, resulting in a total of 56,578 tickets being issued. Of those, 14,005 were for speeding, 2,220 for distracted driving, and 1,386 for impaired driving. A Tioga County woman who has been the editor of the Owego Penny Saver Press for more than two decades is retiring from that job. Wendy Post is wrapping up her career at the community newspaper this week. She said it will be a big change, but has developed plans that will keep her busy in the years ahead. She says although she's enjoyed her time as editor of the Penny Saver, she said she's been considering stepping down from that job for a while. She's looking forward to not running all the time, so she's just trying to cut back a little bit. Post said the newspaper industry is changing, and she believes it's time for the younger generation to step in and oversee things. Post said, it's just time. She said it'll feel good not to have a deadline after 20 years as an editor. Lauren Royce, a SUNY Oswego graduate, will be the new editor of the Owego Penny Saver. That's a look at local news. For updates on news, weather, sports, and features, open up the WNBF app and online at WNBF.com. 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
9: I'm Bob Joseph. Today is Wednesday, August 5th, 2026. 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Go ahead, try it. WNBF 607-772-1290. What's on your mind? Anything of interest? 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If you have a tip, let us know. You see it, and we'll check it out. And if you would be so kind as to include your name and phone number so I might follow up, every once in a while when we get a news tip, I'll contact the person who provided it, and they're always stunned when they receive a call from a real person.
10: Well, we thought the whole thing was a scam. Here's what we thought.
9: Yes, I know what you thought. The truth is, we're operating a real news department here, and I will do my best to the greatest extent possible to check out what's going on around here. Already have been out and about getting my feet muddy for a good cause. Sometimes you have to get out of the newsmobile and actually walk on the dirt, walk on the mud in the construction zone, and that's okay, because that's how the stories emerge. That's how the news is made. What else is going on here? Oh, the war. Oh, sheesh. Will he just stop the war already? Well, I think we're going to make a big...

Big announcement today about reopening the Strait of Hormuz. Well, why don't we rewind the tape to February 27th when everything was fine with the Strait of Hormuz, when all of the vessels filled with delicious, nutritious petroleum products were able to pass through freely without a problem. And then, suddenly, the war began, and, well, here we go, 5.5 months later. That's what happens. You fool around and you find out. We used to have a Defense Department. Now look. As soon as they rebranded it, well, I think we should call it a War Department. That way we can start some good quagmires. Well, that's great. People love war movies. War movies, if they're 80 minutes or 95 minutes, hey, that's, I guess, palatable for some people. But war in real life is not good. Real people, real girls at a school, real teachers, real American service personnel, proud, brave men and women get killed. And the question that they'll be asking, or at least their relatives will ask, and for what? For what? The Strait of Hormuz was open before the war began, so what was accomplished? Gas prices were under $3 a gallon. Before the war began, now we've lost some of our best, some of our brightest, and some of our bravest. And what have we accomplished? As we emerge from the quagmire, whenever that might be, you'll have to seriously look back and assess, what did the United States accomplish by the war that began February 28th? It'll be fascinating to see how historians judge this escapade. And you know, historians are notoriously judgmental. That's what they do best, judge. And the American people will judge as well. So, whatever. Whatever. Haven't heard yet from the Endicott mayor, Nick Burlingame. Certainly waiting for Mayor Burlingame to call in to explain the village's position about the golf course. This has been dragging on for a long, long, long time. And intriguingly, Mayor Burlingame has not appeared on the program to offer any kind of explanation for what the village is hoping to accomplish with its historic golf course. Oh well. Oh well. At least he has been afforded the opportunity to be on the program, which would be a good thing. Most mayors, when afforded the opportunity to answer questions on the program, actually like it. They may not like every single question, but they actually like the opportunity to speak live to their constituents and answer some of the questions. It's part of the job. Job description for mayor includes doing interviews. Well, I don't know. I don't think the questions are really that good. I don't know. So, well, let's... As they say, everyone gets to make his or her choice about whether they want to connect with their constituents. It's 918 WNBF, the real station that's here for you. AI? No, there's no real AI associated with this program. Is there an effort to infuse elements of WNBF with AI? Yeah, I have to admit, there are persistent indications that AI, will be just around the corner. Only time will tell. Oh! I saw this. This just in. All right, that's not true. That sounds like something David Muir from Syracuse would say, or David
Muir from Skin the Atlas.

0: on ABC News Tonight. This just in, even though it's not just in, the story was posted many hours ago by the legendary journalist Jim Emke. A possible future Miss America will be coming to our area. Miss New York, Madison O, will be a guest of News 34 at the News 34 tent at the Speedy Fest Sunday afternoon. Well, that's helpful because I might be there, probably getting dunked like a donut. Can you imagine a radio host getting dunked like a donut? Oh, look, mommy, radio host getting dunked like a donut. All right, let's take a call. Caller number one is the legendary, iconic, wonderful John from Binghamton. Good morning.
1: Geez, you forgot epic.
0: Oh, epic. The most epic. And also the best. The best contributor, not only to this program, but also to Binghamton City Council meetings over a period of decades. Thank you, John. Good morning.
1: Good morning, Bob. The Planning Commission met some interesting items yesterday. One was the tacit approval. They have to file just a plan on a garbage can and a parking lot is the new pot shop on Clinton Street.
0: That's going to be convenient for all the new apartments where lots of kids will be living. They're putting in a 200-unit apartment complex next door to the new cannabis hut that will be opening on Clinton Street. So I think a lot of parents will be considering where to live with your young kids, and teenagers will be glad that cannabis will be just a few steps away from their front door.
1: Yeah, I mean, why put millions and millions of dollars into Clinton Street if that's what you're going to come up with? You know, I mean...
0: Except that's the business of the future. There's one sector of the local economy that's booming and zooming, and that's the weed business. We are experiencing the biggest growth industry, I'd say, in decades. I haven't seen any industry expand the way cannabis dispensaries, they're everywhere. The only, I'll tell you, John, what perplexed me, and I would ask Endicott Mayor Nick Burlingame this, in addition to many questions about the golf course, I would ask him, why is the village of Endicott the only municipality, major municipality in Broome County, that has yet to have a legal cannabis dispensary?
1: Well, that's a big selling point right there.
0: I mean, that alone. You know, if you want BAE Systems to expand and rise to even higher elevations with the work they've been doing in terms of the systems that they provide for commercial and military aviation, as well as some of the other things that they've got going on, I would say having a cannabis dispensary right there on the corner of Washington Avenue and North Street would be ideal. That would be a gold mine.
1: Well, I don't know. You have to wonder if people really care about younger people.
0: No, they don't. The only thing people care about is making big, thick stacks of money.
1: The Planning Commission also extended the time on two projects. One was the one I was yakking about yesterday, this intergenerational unwed mother facility, and the other one was the stadium project. Apparently, they want to keep those things alive until 2027 and not invoke you're supposed to be proceeding with those projects once you get approval from the Planning Commission. So apparently they made a political decision to act like these projects are still going to move on, but the length of time into December 2027 would indicate that, you know, a prayer and a hope. So that's what it is, Bob. We're collapsing around here. Nobody. It's the first time, Bob. Do you think this it's the first time. I mean, nobody knows what's going to happen, but and you know, there's been a heck of a lot of gloom and doom, and every time something that is a black swan, the black swan is bailed out with a lot of cash from taxpayers. But the
0: well, what about the Masonic Temple? How much will they wind up paying for Masonic over at 64 Main Street? That, if they could pay $600,000-ish, I can't remember what the total was for the nursing home, the damaged nursing home in Vestal, seems to me Masonic ought to go for $1 million. That would be, well, that would be some cool cash.
1: Getting to the land bank, it is one of the most expensive home flipping operations. You know, they're going to lose money on every home that they rehabilitate and make it up on volume. And what's interesting about it is they now make no qualms. They now tell you that they're going to lose tens of thousands of dollars, maybe hundreds of thousands, rehabbing these homes. But I couldn't help but think, about 15 years ago, there was a couple in Albany. They became flippers of these brownstones or these townhouses, row houses, whatever they want call them up there. And they started, they were $60,000 in credit card debt, and they were husband and wife, and they wanted to get out of their plight, so they bought a brownstone there and rehabilitated it. And they have made nothing but money, millions of dollars ever since. And I can't understand why we're not encouraging home flipping, because, you know, they present it all in a nice, tidy little package of granite countertops and stainless steel appliances and odd-colored front doors. And they make a buck, and they improve the neighborhoods. Why are we into this government home flipping operation called the Broome County Land Bank? It doesn't seem to be very effective and efficient. And if you look at all, I mean, now we're at really, let me tell you something. You remember when Hess department stores were considering coming to the Oakdale Mall? Do you have a memory of that one?
0: Sure do.
1: Okay, and they chose Elmira Corning instead, and the head man at Hess, I mean, it must have been Mr. Hess himself, said they don't paint their houses. There's not too many houses that are not painted. And, you know, you would think with all this community development block grant money and all these ideas, these Looney Tune ideas, you would think that there would be some grant to just get these gigantic spray hoses and, you know, ladders and at least apply a coat of paint on some of these houses. But if you look, and this is shocking to me, our district attorney, Paul Battisti, and our sheriff, Fred Akshar, have allowed these roofers to come in. And according to WIVT, Jim Emke, I'm astounded that someone would give these people money in advance. I guess it was $85,000, one poor fella. And they're going to complain to the attorney general? This is, you can't do this kind of stuff. Why isn't the district attorney engaged in this? Why isn't the sheriff arresting people for it?
0: I will ask both of them the next time they're on the program.
1: Well, you know, this kind of, I mean, here's the problem and what I worry about, because by my count and my dog walking route, I would say 90 homes have been done with this hail damage routine. Now, if these people are getting, if the work is done and it's good work, that's fine. If they're getting hustled with advance deposits and or maybe liens on their home, you know, this is awful. And if they're allowing these roofers to get a hold of insurance adjusters, I think what we're going to see on the west side anyway is a tremendous increase in homeowners insurance beyond the already huge increases that have happened before. Because
0: well, don't be surprised if some insurance companies cancel policies and stop issuing new policies and cancel existing policies. That's what happens when insurance companies become frustrated because they're not making as much money as they think they should. That's when they either stop issuing new policies or in the most serious cases, they actually cancel policies. That's happened elsewhere in the country. Thank you, John, for your call. 929 on WNBF. Karen from Vestal. Good morning. You're on the air.
2: Good morning, Bob.
0: So what's on your mind?
2: Well, you know, what you're going to do when you retire, which I know you're
0: this is
2: going to...
0: No, I'm not going to...
2: No.
0: No, I can sit this one out because I have no retirement plans, at least for the next decade.
2: Well, you're not
0: I have a long-term contract that will guarantee that I'll be here through at least December 2036. So... by the way, I'm not even sure if any part of that statement's accurate, but
2: I'm sure not.
0: The bottom line is for those who have been placing their wagers on those prediction markets, I ain't going anywhere anytime soon. So if you thought I was going to be out of here by the end of August, guess again, my friend. So let me, to make this semi-official, let me push this button.
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0: Now, can I push this other button?
2: Music?
0: Yeah, but you have to give me the countdown. You have to go 3, 2, 1. Okay, start over. I wasn't ready.
2: Well, you are slow. 3, 2, 1.
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0: I just thought the music lasted longer. I guess we lost our connection.
2: No, I'm here.
0: Oh.
2: I was just doing something.
0: Oh, me too. Hold on. Let's both do something, and then
2: do something on the air. Okay.
0: I was going to say, why not? You know, everybody, think about this. Literally dozens of people are driving around anticipating important advice, and then people like me and you are, hold on. We'll get around to that at some point before 10. People are like, I don't have till 10 o'clock. Just tell me right now, Karen, what we need to know. So I guess let's do it.
2: So we're talking about people that are going to retire, and a very large number, Bob, more than 4 million baby boomers turning 65 this year and next year are going to perhaps retire. What people do in many instances is they wait for that 65 golden number, and one of the reasons, and the biggest reason, when people do that is, of course, because they are age eligible at 65 to go on Medicare. And let's face it, health insurance is one of the biggest expenditures for people. And Medicare, in many instances, is going to be a pretty good pay raise, and the coverage is very good. So many people look at that number and say, okay, I'm going to retire at 65. Now, one of the reasons we're talking about this is because it used to be if you did retire at 65, well, many instances, our grandparents, by 75, they were gone. They had passed because the longevity in that age was very common. And what's common today is people that are turning 65, in many instances, are going to be still with us at 75 and 85, and in many instances, well above 100. And you see that in the obituaries. You see people that are now in their 90s, and they're in their 100s, and they're living that long. You know, it used to be when you would do a life insurance quote, automatically the insurance companies would send the brokers a life insurance quote, not term, but just permanent insurance, to age 100. And you know what, Bob? Now they send it age 120. and they know what they're doing because they have actuaries.
0: I thought they would only go up to I thought they would only go up to 119.
2: Okay, so they're going to 120. But anyway, so what, you know, why is this so important? Well, one of the reasons is because you need to plan that you may be here another 20, 30 years in retirement. So it's not just about the money, though. It's also about, you know, your lifestyle. Have you planned on what you want to do? And let's face it, a lot of people, everybody that usually retires, unless you're retired from another, you know, career or job, they've never had retirement. So they don't really know approaches. They can surmise that they need to have certain amount of resources to pay for their retirement because the income level, of course, needs to be adjusted because when you retire, generally speaking, you're not going to have a paycheck. So if you don't have a paycheck, then you need to create a paycheck. So those are some of the things that you need to start doing before you retire so you know where your monies are going to come from. Are you going to take Social Security? Are you going to wait to full retirement age? Are you looking at an inheritance? Are you going to do a sideline? And that's what we're seeing. We're seeing, and they call it people that unretire. And people unretire in many instances simply because they want to do something else that perhaps they enjoy more than they did when they were working a full-time position, but they also like the socialization of it, and they also like the fact that they're earning an income. And then, of course, there's other people that need to keep working because they need that income past 65. But, you know, they had a great article in one of the papers a couple months ago, and one of the things that they were saying is, you know, when you're going to retire, you might want to look at three phases. So if you have the monies, if you have the resources, if you want to travel, and not everybody likes to travel, but if you do, then you want to do that in the beginning of retirement because chances are you're going to be the healthiest. Also, hobbies, you know, a lot of people, they relocate when they retire. All of that is going to require some spending on your part. And so when they say, oh, you know what, you're not going to spend as much on retirement, in phase one, a lot of times you do. Phase two of retirement, you're into it for 10, 15 years. Well, sometimes if you're 75, 80 years old, and this isn't everybody, of course, but sometimes you want to get rid of that part-time position and you want to still have quality time for your family, your friends, social activities, but your spending at that point does decrease. And the third phase is an additional 5 to 10 years, hopefully, and hopefully you're healthy. But at the same time, you spend a lot more time in that phase closer to home. So it's really a great idea to format what you think you might want to do. And again, it's like anything else, Bob. A lot of times you don't know until you're into it. I mean, I have friends that retired and 6 months later, they're back doing something because they're like, you know what, I'm good. But I need to have something a little bit more for my, you know, just for my stimulation. So it all depends on you, and it depends on your family and your health and your resources. We are at 1708 Vestal Parkway East, up above Plato's Closet in Style Encore. 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
0: Very informative.
2: Well, that's what we do.
0: All right. Well, I'll
2: be here. It doesn't pertain to you, but
0: no, I know.
2: Eventually, down the road, it
0: someday,
2: could
0: probably
2: perhaps.
0: In another 25 years.
2: God willing.
0: Yes.
2: If that's what you want.
0: That's what I want, and that's what the people want. It's not so much.
2: You're Karen, so funny. You have such a small ego. I'm telling you.
0: Yeah. Well. By the way, it's all an act. I understand. In the entire universe, there's nothing. Truly, there's nothing less important than a dude doing a talk show on an AM station in upstate New York. I mean.
2: Oh, I think it's fun.
0: Well, it's fun.
2: A lot of people think it's fascinating.
0: No,
2: they listen every day.
0: Sure.
2: And, you know, they love you, they hate you, yeah,
0: well,
2: they laugh at you.
0: As long as they listen.
2: That's right.
0: That's the main thing. Love, hate, you know, it's the story of the human condition.
2: That's true.
0: One day we're in love, the next day, not so much. But still, we keep getting back together. It's like the captain and Tennille.
2: Wow. There's a duo.
0: Yeah, and notice they sang "Love Will Keep Us Together," and then
2: that's
0: got
2: right.
0: Divorced.
2: I was wondering where that came from.
0: Yeah.
2: And I'm like, it's a song.
0: Yeah, it's a song, but they didn't mean it. Just like Sonny and Cher, just like James Taylor and Carly Simon. See what I'm saying?
2: I'm telling you, Sonny and Cher, they were fun.
0: Yeah, well, I have a couple of things to say about that, but sadly, we're out of time for today's episode. We're very lucky. Hey, Karen Sweet O'Neill, hope you have a wonderful day.
2: Hey, Bob Joseph. You too.
0: Take care. It's 9:40. This is WNBF. 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

Is that brain. Some kind of an ice operation? Anything less than the best is a felony. Love it or leave it. All you need to do is comply. If there was a problem, yo, I'll solve it. Check out the if you comply and do everything I say, everything will be fine. Comply. WNBF. It's 9:43. Always comply. Don't ask questions. There will be time for questions some other time. But in the meantime, comply. Comply and live. Well, I don't think it's legal. Well, that's not up to you to decide. We decide. But I don't ask questions. Do not comment. We don't want to hear what you have to say. This is America. Be quiet. Be quiet. Comply.

0: See, that's how it works. It's after 250 years, we now have finally figured out how it works. If you comply, you may live to see another day. Otherwise, well, you know, accidents will happen. Here's the forecast from the National Weather Service. Partly sunny today, high 86. Partly cloudy tonight, low 68. Partly sunny tomorrow with a few showers and thunderstorms. High 89, the heat index zipping up to 95. Then you will need some ice, baby. Then Friday, for the start of the Speedy Fest, mostly cloudy, showers likely, possibly a thunderstorm. In the afternoon, high 87. Right now, a sultry 71, 22 Celsius at WNBF, the station that believes in the future of the metric system. 607-772-1290. 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

0: Isn't it ironic the Foreigners are singing Cold as Ice? 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Good morning. It's a wild and wacky Wednesday here at WNBF Radio. Still waiting for the announcement of the end of the war. So, as they say, yeah, the war will be over in 2 weeks-ish. Thank you for your attention to this announcement. I ought to just put it on some kind of a loop. Yeah, play, that's what they could do down at the White House. Play cut number two. We have a tentative deal to end the hostilities. How about another ceasefire? Which is interesting because the original ceasefire never actually took effect. It was a ceasefire in name only. So anyway, let's see what the latest is from the foreign desk. Well, judging from the New York Times website, apparently the Times doesn't even believe that there's a deal around the corner. I see no reference in the top part of the New York Times website. Let's check out the Washington Post, the Jeff Bezos organization. See what they say about the latest war developments. Seems like they don't even put much credence. I'm looking. I don't know. I swear, when I woke up this morning on the news, I heard that there was some sort of deal imminent. Yeah, it's like Groundhog Day. A deal is imminent. Then tomorrow, a deal is imminent. And then Friday, and so on and so forth. It's like, come on, Lucy. Come on. Come on. Oh, well. I know. Everybody's looking at me like, Bob, do you expect the war to end in the next 2.5 years? And sadly, the truth is, not really. I'm not really expecting anybody in a leadership position in Iran to want to end the war. They're having a lot of fun at our expense every day. We're spending zillions of dollars. Who knows how much? It could be millions, could be billions. But every day we're spending cash that we don't have as our weapon stockpile dwindles to a dangerous level. I think they're having a lot of fun. This is like Canadian water torture. Every day they do a couple more things. So eventually we'll have a weapon stockpile that is down to next to zero. And then that's when our problems really begin, when Cuba threatens to attack us and we have nothing to defend ourselves. You know, Cuba be sending in drones, or, you know, somebody from Greenland will be trying to attack the United States, and we'll have nothing because we will have used up all of our valuable weapons in the Iran war. In the end, accomplishing nothing. With the Strait of Hormuz still closed, our weapon stockpile down to near zero. And then Iran and Cuba and Greenland will have the United States exactly where they want us. And then we're going to be in a vulnerable position. Then we will have to negotiate from a position that we would never have thought possible. That's the way things seem to be shaping up. So, well, we'll keep you posted. ABC will have an update on all of this, the latest on the war and more, coming up in 8 minutes at 10 o'clock on WNBF, your station for information.
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0: 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I enjoyed the conversation on Tuesday's program with Wendy Post, the retiring editor of the Owego Penny Saver. Fine conversation, getting to learn more about Wendy Post, who's been part of the Owego community for the last couple of decades, overseeing the Penny Saver, and looking forward to actually having a chat with the new editor, too, because she, actually, I didn't have a chance to speak with the new editor. I did have a good conversation with her father, though. And her father, this is totally unrelated to the Owego Penny Saver and anything else, but her father, when he was talking to me in Wyoming County, he was looking out his window and said, "Oh, look, there's a blimp." I was shocked because it's the first time when I have been speaking with anybody that in the middle of a conversation, they notice a blimp. And I said, "Is it the Goodyear blimp?" A Goodyear blimp, because they have many airships, of course, because they're not Firestone, because they actually make tires, I think, still in America, I think. So he, as it got closer, he said, yeah, it's Goodyear. And I said, "Of course it is." And he said, "You know, it's based in Akron, Ohio." And I said, "Oh, I know. Akron, Ohio, home of the Rubber Ducks. Binghamton Rumble Ponies play the Rubber Ducks from Akron, where the Goodyear airships are based." So anyway, it was interesting. Strange when you wind up having a chat with someone you don't know about a bunch of things, about Goodyear blimps, about the state of the news business. Oh, and even about the Buffalo Bills. We surmised that maybe the Goodyear blimp was heading to Orchard Park for something to do with the Buffalo Bills. Well, I don't know if it's going to be at Orchard Park or somewhere near Rochester, but could be. Maybe. I also said, you know, those billionaires who own the Bills, you know who I'm talking about, the ones who pulled a fast one. Instead of building their own stadium for their highly profitable National Football League operation, I think the last I read, they're worth more than $7 billion, fracking money, of course. So instead of paying for their own stadium, and still winding up with $4 or $5 billion left in their account, they managed to get New York taxpayers to pay about $1 billion. Nice. I don't blame them. If I was going to build a stadium for my highly profitable National Football League team, you think I would want to part with my money? Don't you think I would call up the governor after I put lots of money into her campaign accounts, call up the governor and say, "Hey, can you work out some sort of deal, a dandy deal, so taxpayers, New York State and Erie County taxpayers, will pay about $1 billion for the new stadium so my wife and I don't have to pay for it? Will you do that, Kathy? Pretty please?" And that's what he did, essentially, I believe. Anyway, we'll have more talk coming up on this Wednesday morning, because I'm Bob Joseph.
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2: ABC ABC News. I'm Sherry Preston. Oil prices up a bit this morning as the world waits for a possible deal on reopening the Strait of Hormuz. ABC's Matt Rivers is in Jordan.
3: Overnight, President Trump saying he believes the talks are going well between Iran and the U.S., saying a deal could come later today or tomorrow. He said, quote, we're moving along very nicely. Could happen. This after both the Secretary of State and Secretary of Treasury also signaled similar signs of optimism for a deal. And to that end, the stock market jumping on the news with both the Dow and the S&P 500 closing at record highs yesterday.
2: The tight race getting even tighter in the Michigan Senate Democratic primary. Progressive Dr. Abdul El-Sayed seeing his lead shrink a bit with 96% of the vote counted now. Congresswoman Haley Stevens is about 1% behind. Due in court in California today, a man caught allegedly taking pictures and videos at President Trump's L.A. Golf Club. Air defenses in Ukraine failing overnight. Russian attacks killing 17 people. This is ABC News. A new legal battle is being fought on behalf of Amazon delivery drivers. ABC's Sophie Flay explains.
4: New Jersey is suing, accusing the company of illegally driving down the pay and working conditions of thousands of delivery drivers. Those drivers show up in Amazon vans, wearing Amazon vests, carrying boxes with the Amazon logo. But most of them don't actually work for Amazon. They work for small contractors, which the company calls delivery service partners. But the lawsuit claims those partners are entirely dependent on Amazon to survive, and claims the company uses that power to control their routes, their hiring, and their pay, while crushing any attempt by workers to unionize.
2: First, it was lettuce from Taco Bell linked to cyclosporiasis. Now, new worries about jalapenos at some Chipotle restaurants. Health officials are investigating whether they could be linked to a salmonella outbreak in Minnesota. The company says it's pulled jalapenos from several locations. More than 100 people have gotten sick so far. Sherry Preston, ABC News.
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12: This is News Radio WNBF News. Partly sunny today, high near 86. Partly cloudy tonight, low around 68. Thursday, partly sunny, but a chance of showers and thunderstorms in the afternoon, high near 89. Thursday night, mostly cloudy with a chance of showers and thunderstorms, low around 68. On Tuesday, Broome County.

0: services, nonprofit organizations, and the county as it develops its 2027 budget. An abandoned Broome County newspaper printing site is being transformed into a lithium-ion battery research and development complex. The former Gannett Central New York production facility off CFJ Boulevard in Johnson City printing plant, which cost more than $50 million to build and equip, was operated from 2006 to 2018. A plan to convert the building into a hemp processing operation fell through. The Binghamton University Foundation acquired the property for $4.5 million 6 years ago. The 10-acre site served as a state-run mass vaccination center during the COVID-19 pandemic. The Battery NY initiative for the Johnson City building was announced in June of 2024. Workers from Procon Contracting of Vendwell this week are installing security fencing around the project site, which is located next door to a Walmart store. According to a Binghamton University website, the Battery Research Center is scheduled for completion in September. On August 3rd, a Town of New Berlin resident was arrested by the Shenango County Sheriff's Office for grand larceny in the fourth degree and criminal possession of stolen property in the fourth degree. Members of the Shenango County Sheriff's Office arrested 50-year-old Jason Barrows of New Berlin following an investigation into the theft of an antique farm implement. Deputies located the stolen property in Jason's possession in the town of New Berlin. The investigation uncovered that Jason had removed the implement from a property in the town of Preston without permission of the owner. Jason was taken into custody, arraigned, and remanded to the Shenango County Correctional Facility pending an appearance in county court. Monday, August 3rd, New York State Police and local law enforcement agencies began increasing patrols for the week to crack down on speeding. The increased patrols will continue through this Sunday. This is the second New York State Governor's Traffic Safety Committee-sponsored high-visibility statewide enforcement effort this summer to curb speeding and prevent avoidable crashes caused by unsafe speed. The first Speed Week was conducted from June 8th through the 14th, resulting in a total of 56,578 tickets being issued. Of those, 14,005 were for speeding, 2,220 for distracted driving, and 1,386 for impaired driving. A Tioga County woman who has been the editor of the Owego Penny Saver Press for more than two decades is retiring from that job. Wendy Post is wrapping up her career at the community newspaper this week. She said it will be a big change, but has developed plans that will keep her busy in the years ahead. She says although she's enjoyed her time as editor of the Penny Saver, she said she's been considering stepping down from that job for a while. She's looking forward to not running all the time, so she's just trying to cut back a little bit. Post said the newspaper industry is changing, and she believes it's time for the younger generation to step in and oversee things. Post said it's just time. She said it'll feel good not to have a deadline after 20 years as an editor. Lauren Royce, a SUNY Oswego graduate, will be the new editor of the Owego Penny Saver. That's a look at local news. For updates on news, weather, sports, and features, open up the WNBF app and online at WNBF.com. 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

I'm Bob Joseph. It's Wednesday morning. We'll take more calls at 607-772-1290.

0: Good morning. You're listening to WNBF, and of course, stay connected using the WNBF app, powered by the Gault Auto Team. Well, here's something. They keep closing down these prisons, which is interesting when you consider all the criminals they say are in New York. That's what they say. I don't necessarily agree with them, but right now, contractors are ripping up the sidewalks and boarding up the windows of a former prison, the Shock Prison. Well, there you go. The Shock Incarceration Correctional Facility in the northeastern Adirondacks. Those contractors are ripping it up, ripping up what had been a Shock Prison. Shock Prison. I wonder what NYSEC thinks about that. Anyway, apparently the thing was actually shut down 4 years ago, but it's actually being officially decommissioned now. So a Shock Prison in the Adirondacks is moving forward. A town supervisor, Matthew Broussard, said the plan seemed to have paused when Governor Hochul had announced a constitutional amendment as part of her state budget negotiations. The amendment would have freed that Shock facility and two other closed state prisons from restrictions that prevent reuse or development. Apparently, the state constitution has a clause that bans New York from selling, leasing, or destroying timber on publicly owned lands in the forest preserve. So it's far too complicated for me to explain on the radio. So anyway, according to a spokesperson for the state division that operates prisons, spokesperson said they kept the power on at the Shock Prison after 4 years and no clearly identified reuse. The prison department made a determination to decommission and preserve taxpayer funds. It's unclear how much it'll cost to tear the thing down. Oh, and the prison people who run the prison, instead of actually answering the question, directed the reporter to make a Freedom of Information request. Isn't that special? A government spokesperson from the prison department in Albany, instead of answering the question, how much will it cost to tear down the old Shock Prison in the Adirondacks, instead of just answering the question, she told the reporter to make a Freedom of Information request. Your tax dollars at work. That happens far too often. I encounter it occasionally myself when I'm attempting to write a story. Sometimes the simplest story, it happens at least a few times a month, I would say, where I'm writing a pretty straightforward story about something, but it involves the government at some level. So you contact the person who actually knows the answer, and she'll say, yeah, why don't you foil that? And I find myself, and I will rarely verbalize it because it'll get you nowhere, but you know what I'm thinking. As a reporter and as a New York State taxpayer, I'm thinking to myself, you know, I'm a tax-paying resident of New York. So technically, by extension, technically, you're probably working for me. I pay, especially if you're a state employee, I pay a part, admittedly a very small portion of your salary, and you won't answer a legitimate question. For example, I can imagine the reporter is asking a question from the state prison department, how much will it cost to tear down the Shock Prison that closed 4 years ago? How much will it cost? You must know, because there's a demolition contract, or at least somebody had to approve the project to demolish the Shock Prison. So how much will that cost? Will that cost $2 million, $10 million. And then the person who's working for the state prison division, she says, why don't you FOIL that? Why? Just to make life tough? Remember, every time that a government employee, whether it's local or state or federal, declines to answer a question, either from a reporter or from the general public, and instead forces the person to file a records request, that's only adding expense. That's unnecessary expense, because every records request has to be handled by a records officer, and that person already has too much work. I'm glad I'm not a records officer with a school district or a government, because you're always getting requests, understandably. But certainly this spokesperson, when she told the reporter to file a records request instead of answering the question, how much will the demolition cost, she could have said, well, let me see, right here on my screen it says it's going to be $9.6 million. That's what the contract is for, from Dandy Demolition. And the reporter would say, thank you. Or the reporter might say, so it's $9.6 million for Dandy Demolition. And the spokesperson could say, yes, it is. And the reporter would say, thank you, appreciate the information. And then everybody is happy. But instead of just answering the direct question, the spokesperson, because she doesn't want to give the answer, or maybe because she's been told not to give the answer, says file a records request. And there, you want to know why we're running out of money? Because of things like that. When government agencies, local, state, or federal agencies, refuse, for whatever reason, to simply provide information that's right in front of them. Now, I certainly could understand if there was a likelihood of litigation. I see no likelihood that somebody is going to take the state to court because they're tearing down the old shock prison. If they were going to do it, they probably would have done it by now. Anyway, that's your New York State government at work. If you have any concerns, of course, contact Governor Hochul's office. It's 10:20. This is Bob Joseph standing up for everything that's good in New York and America.
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0: 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They're busy putting up a big security fence, spending nearly $600,000 for a security fence around the battery research facility. Apparently, they definitely don't want anyone to get in there to see what they're up to with the battery research and development over at the old newspaper plant. Gannett, of course, abandoned the newspaper plant when they decided that they could no longer afford to print newspapers in Johnson City, even though they spent more than $50 million on a state-of-the-art production facility, you know, pull the plug after about a decade. And then, remember, a lot of that was subsidized by state taxpayers because it was on a brownfield site. So, of course, Gannett, which moved its headquarters out of New York State to some place in the flight path of an airport near the nation's capital, built their headquarters. Yeah, you know, why don't we move out of Rochester and build a tower in the flight path of an airport? Let's see, maybe some news will happen here at our building, at the Gannett Tower. Anyway, that's a side note. So the abandoned newspaper plant is now being transformed into a remarkable $114 million battery facility. And we already know the great success Broome County has had with the lucrative lithium-ion battery market. Look how well things are going over in Endicott at IM3 New York, as an example. So here we are, taxpayers spending more than $114 million for a battery land. It could be a theme park, except they're now spending nearly $600,000 to put up a security fence because they want to make sure anybody who paid for the battery facility can't get in. This is one of those, it's a tall fence. I'm not sure if it's 10 feet or 12 feet tall. It's almost like the fence around the White House, except not quite as pretty. So they have these guys working here. They hired a company in Endwell. And according to the contract, apparently they're going to spend $585,000 in tax money to put up a security fence to make sure that you never get a chance to see inside there, unless it's for a photo op with Governor Hochul before the election. Wouldn't it be great, a photo op with Governor Hochul and Senator Schumer at the battery facility in Johnson City? And then they would let select people, if you're authorized, in for the photo op. And they would allow you to ask a couple of questions about the future of lithium-ion batteries. So anyway, we do have a little story about that at WNBF.com. Here's the claim. I find this fascinating, but according to Binghamton University's website, let me punch it through. So it's Battery New York, the big Battery New York Center, and the space is scheduled for completion in September. So I guess it's almost complete, according to the SUNY Binghamton website. It's 97,000 square feet of big, bulky battery beauty. It will help advance research and development of popular lithium-ion batteries through specialized spaces and industry collaboration. These batteries, which are notable for starting many fires in New York City and around the United States. These batteries are essential for modern technology, for everything from electric vehicles to satellites. I wonder if the Johnson City Fire Department knows what's going on over there. Is there going to be doing battery experimentation and research? I wonder, gosh, with that security fence, I hope the fire department has the security code if they ever have to go over there. So they'll be churning out, I guess, batteries. The first sample battery cells should come off the line by the end of 2026. So I'm anxious, obviously. They don't want us to see it. If they wanted us to see it, they wouldn't put up a big security fence for $600,000. That's a good, maybe one of the most expensive security fences being built this year in Broome County. So among the more cosmetic changes to the building, and we covered this earlier this year, they put up a Binghamton Bee. Did you see that? A Binghamton Bee was put up on the side of the building. So I would have put up more than just the Binghamton Bee. I would put up a sign that says, big, beautiful battery building. But anyway, they apparently all they could afford was a Binghamton Bee, which, you know, is a stylized logo. I think it's a registered trademark of SUNY Binghamton Corporation. So anyway, at least it's progress. Hope this lithium-ion battery endeavor doesn't go the way IM3 New York did. Remember, that was a real game changer. I should call up Senator Schumer to ask him what he thinks about how much money is being spent on batteries in the Binghamton area. See how many games have actually been changed. It's 10:30. 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

0: WNBF. Well, looks like a nice day today, sort of. As far as this weekend with the Speedy Fest, I think everything is going to be just dandy. Just dandy. That's what they told me to say. Here's the forecast for today. Partly sunny, high 86. Tonight, partly cloudy, low 68. Tomorrow, partly sunny with a chance of showers and thunderstorms, high 89. The heat index could hit 95. For Friday, mostly cloudy with a chance of showers and thunderstorms in the afternoon, high 87 right now. 74 in downtown Binghamton, that's 23 Celsius. We haven't heard anybody. It's amazing. We haven't heard anybody today on the program complain about Mayor Mamdani or about Mayor Wilson in Seattle or AOC. It's very, very strange. The silence is deafening. So apparently those who, the naysayers, the nattering nabobs of pessimism who've been blasting Mamdani and Wilson and AOC, apparently, I guess they finally have come to terms that, hey, if the American people vote for some progressives, let the progressives have a shot. I'm not saying the progressives are necessarily going to do great work. Who knows? Who knows? We'll find out in the fullness of time, as Al D'Amato would say, if he were still talking to reporters. We'll find out. Mamdani, government-run grocery stores, hey, he's going to fool around and find out. It's not going to work, but it's going to be fun to watch the costly experiment implode, which will give the New York Post additional front pages of funny headlines. Mean-spirited, anti-Mamdani opinionating, which, you know, that will sell a couple more papers. You know, we could see that coming up 5th Avenue or 6th Avenue to the Fox News headquarters. You can bet between New York Post and Fox News, they'll be bashing Mamdani for the next 3+ years. I mean, they're loving it. They're like McDonald's, loving it. They love Mamdani. Just as in Seattle, the media love Katie Wilson. She's the gift, apparently, for the Seattle media that keeps on giving. Katie Wilson, Binghamton native, elected. So many people in Seattle apparently were happy last November when Binghamton's own Katie Wilson was elected mayor. And now look, 7 months later, Katie Wilson is on the verge of being drummed out of office, apparently. Apparently, even the Democrats on Seattle City Council are unhappy with her. So I wouldn't want to be Mayor Wilson right now with everything that's going on. I don't know if she has any friends at all who are off. I hope she has somebody, a support network, because it's got to be difficult. She winds up firing the police chief, who was living, apparently, spending much of his time in Chicago, nowhere near Seattle. It still gets back to the point I made earlier this week. If you're going to be a police chief, and I know a lot of people disagree with me on this, if you're going to be a police chief, live in your city. I mean, if you're going to take money from the taxpayers, if you want to take money from the taxpayers, then live in a neighborhood where the taxpayers live. Show confidence in your city. If you're a police chief in Binghamton or Endicott or Vestal, whatever. And I know, now I know some police chiefs are listening, and I know who you are, and you're rolling your eyes and saying, but Bob, what about me? I understand. I don't expect, if you're a police chief right now listening to this is a very important caveat, sort of a disclaimer. For the police chiefs who are listening, and I know many police chiefs listen, I don't expect you to move. If you don't live in your municipality right now, and you're a police chief, unless you're living in Chicago, if you're living hundreds of miles away from the place where you're directing the police department, no, stay where you are right now. I'm saying going forward, I just think it's a good idea, if you're a police chief or a fire chief or a mayor, to live in the community that you're serving. Now, I guess some taxpayers probably say, I don't care if the mayor or the police chief or the fire chief or the public works commissioner, I don't care where they live. You know, if they want to live in Miami, or like that one mayor, and he knows who he is, or he doesn't even spend much of his time in his own municipality. If you don't want, if you think you can be a mayor and serve your constituents remotely, hey, go ahead. Go ahead. You know, that's, I don't think that's a good idea. I think it shows a certain amount of disdain for your constituents, the people who voted for you. But, hey, if you don't want to spend most of your time in your community as mayor or police chief or fire chief or public works director or whatever, if you think that's a good idea, yeah, be my guest. I think differently. Again, for those officials who currently, if you're a mayor or a police chief or a fire chief or a public works commissioner or whatever, and right now you're not living in the community that is paying you, stay where you are. I know it's very difficult to move. So I'm just saying going forward in the future, I would like those who are in prominent public positions to actually live where they're serving. It doesn't seem, I mean, we don't want a president of the United States living in Canada. And he doesn't, the Canadians don't want him there either, to be honest. So, I know, it's tough. It's tough.
1: Well, I don't like living in the community I serve. I like coming in and working there and then getting the heck out.
0: I know. I understand. I hear you, man. Joe from Owego, you're on the air. Owego Joe has given up. Well, on the bright side, there is Vinny from Binghamton.
2: Hey, good morning.
0: Yeah, good. Hey, would you mind? Yeah. I'm starting to get a case of laryngitis. Do you think you could carry us for the next 20 minutes?
2: Oh, I'll go another hour.
0: Okay. Yeah, I'm going to sit back. I need to get some tea and honey because, as you can hear, my voice is starting to go.
2: Oh, okay.
0: All right. Yep. Vinny from Binghamton, now taking over the show. What's on your mind?
2: You know, it's just, I want to talk a little about the Democrats and the media and the coverage. It's, you know, Bob, when I used to play sports, you know, I would play basketball. And I remember I was, in my young age, I was pretty quick. So I always had the guard, the number one guard on the opposite team. So we would go and do some scouting. And I always used to look at that guy, person I was guarding. You know, whenever the defensive person would come to them, what would be their first move? They go to the right. And if you stop them from going to right, they would do a crossover dribble. And, you know, those are just things you study. And I think politics is the same way. Just watching the media and them so upset about what the Democrats happening in the Democratic Party, where these progressives and Bernie Sanders progressives or whatever are winning in some of these House races.
0: New York Post. I just got my voice back. The New York Post has this thing, and notice, I don't know that you look at the New York Post website, anytime that anybody they don't like wins a race or does anything, they include it in the headline with a certain level of disgust. Like this headline, this is the top story now at the New York Post website. Instead of just saying, Michigan Dem Abdul El-Sayed beats Representative Haley Stevens in record-breaking Senate primary, they put far left Michigan Dem as if to to impugn the guy's integrity and suggest that he's probably a communist.
2: Yeah, and then they blow it way out of proportion, like you had a caller a couple of days ago talking about what's going on in Michigan, and they want to get in there and get rid of the Senate, and you kept telling them they have no power. It doesn't work that way. No, but Bob, I know, I mean, speculation. Meanwhile, what do we have in the Republican Party? We still have a couple Tea Party people. We still have the Freedom Caucus. And we got MEGA. And hardly nothing's talked about. And then what they'll do is when it gets, no matter what, this media, if there's no more, if there's three more MEGAs in this country, the media will find them. And they'll go talk to them. They'll sit down.
0: Absolutely. Absolutely. Like, even MS Now. You know, MS Now, supposedly a bastion of progressive opinionating. And in fact, I think they intentionally look. I think they intentionally look for supporters of Donald Trump just to put on the air. Because I think they're in it for the money. They're in it for the click.
2: Well, Bob, that one off Katie, oh, she used to be on, I think it was on one of those financial shows. She got stopped by some, she did like a live thing and they asked her. She goes, and she said, you see my producer standing over there? He wants me to do this.
0: Who was that?
2: The guy goes,
0: Katie, Keith Huberman's wife?
2: No, it was, she used to be on one of those financial shows.
0: CNBC?
2: Yeah.
0: You know who's funny on CNBC is the guy who's always out of control, that madman on CNBC who's always...
2: Oh, yeah.
0: You know, he knows next to nothing about business. Most of his business observations turn out to be pure bunk. And they love him because the guy is a showman. Yeah. It's like he's CNBC's version of Ronald McDonald. I'm thinking, don't you care about your reputation? Why would you put a guy who ought to be selling Big Macs to six-year-olds, why do you put him on as though he's supposed to give people financial advice? Anyway, I know I digress. But yeah, to your point, the media, I don't care if it's the liberal media or the real media, the media don't want to interview progressive Democrats, not at all. I mean, occasionally one or two slip through, but you're right. You're right. The people who run the American news organizations, they can be denigrated as liberals and progressive, but in point of fact, look, the proof is in their pudding. The news pudding that they put out most every day accentuates Republicans and conservatives.
2: It is. You can see it. It's so obvious, and I think more and more people are finding out, and they're not even listening. You know, all this happened up, they're not even listening. And I think you can see somebody who's very happy because he has, and it's interesting, Bernie Sanders. Bob, he's got them young people now going out and doing what he's been talking. I mean, you know how old he is. He's older than Trump, but he's like, my God,
0: no, this Bernie
2: long.
0: Sanders can't be older than Trump.
2: Yeah, I think he is.
0: Really? Hold on. How old is Trump? Trump is 80?
2: I think, yeah.
0: All right, let me, older. Hold on. He can't be, because look at how youthful and vibrant he is. And time he speaks, he's able to string together multiple sentences using some powerful words. And he rarely in public drops F-bombs. Hold on a second. Oh, I'm sorry. You're right. He is. He's 84. Never mind. By the way, speaking of people who are older than Donald Trump and still behaving rationally, Anthony Fauci, who's 85. So you've got Fauci, who's 85. Sanders, who's 84, and then you compare them. You compare the two of them with our leader.
2: Hey Bob, look up Chuck Grassley there. I think he's like 90.
0: Yeah, well, I don't. I'm not going to look him up. Don't. And what about what about Mitch McConnell? Why doesn't he phone in? I want to hear from Mitch McConnell, and I don't mean that in a bad way. I fully support his decision to stay in the Senate.
2: Well, if they vote him in.
0: Well, yeah.
2: I mean, right now, but what he do? He says, "Got to come out. Are you able to vote? Are you able to? Are you? You know, the whole thing that I think the governor's after him. There,
0: really?
2: You know what's going on? Yeah,
0: Is it a Republican governor?
2: I don't know.
0: Yeah, no, of course it's a Republican governor would never dare raise the issue if your state has, I mean, and again, I don't mean to be personal about this, but say if our beloved Charles Schumer or our beloved Kirsten Gillibrand were unable mm-hmm. to cast votes for New Yorkers in the U.S. Senate for more than 10 days, I would raise some serious questions. And you know I support mm-hmm. them. I've been an ardent supporter of both Senators Gillibrand and Schumer since they were elected. But I, too, as a New Yorker, would raise a delicate issue. If they can't vote on issues yeah. in the Senate, they might have to either come up with a plausible explanation of why
2: yes.
0: they, and again, I understand health, we can't control our health, and exactly. the health is the most precious thing we have. So I understand mm-hmm. if because of health concerns, they are sidelined, for whether mm-hmm. it's for a few days or a few weeks or maybe even a few months. But the most important thing in that case, because you're in a government position, you willingly ran for office to serve your constituents, so therefore you owe your constituents some explanation. You don't have to release all your medical records, and you don't have to do a live stream of your hospital room. I'm not saying that. I'm just saying if you're sidelined for more than 10 days, then call in to Sean Hannity and just explain what's going on. You know, just yeah. give a one-minute yeah. statement, and Hannity, because he's such an aggressive reporter, would not ask you any important questions, but just give a 60-second statement, and it could end by saying, I thank my constituents and, of course, my friends in the media for their efforts to support me during this challenging time. And that's all you have to do. 60-second yeah. statement, and update it maybe once a week.
2: Yeah, yeah, I think, but, you know, Bobby, some of those politicians, I think they've been there so long that they don't want to give it up. I mean,
0: well, who would?
2: Look,
0: Vinny, you're being mm-hmm. disingenuous. If you were a U.S. senator, you wouldn't want to give it up.
2: Well, Bob, I tell you, I don't know why. You know, you got to remember, this Mitch McConnell thing, this didn't just happen. This has been going on. Remember when he was talking?
0: Oh, I know. I know. I don't want to relitigate his history of health challenges. Most of us are aware. I agree yeah. with your basic premise. I'm just saying, in most people, you may be the one exception in the country. Everybody else in the United States, if they had the good fortune of being elected to the U.S. Senate, they would cling to that office tenaciously. I would. At least I'm honest enough. If I were in the U.S. Senate, and I would even admit it during a debate, say if there was a debate before Election Day, and what's her name, Sarah Palin, were to ask me, it'd be funny just imagining Sarah Palin moderating a U.S. Senate debate. Mr. Joseph, if you're elected to be the next senator from the state of New York, can you promise New Yorkers that if you become hospitalized or in any other way incapacitated, that you would be willing to relinquish your post in the Senate? Heck no.
2: Yeah.
0: Heck no. I'm going to stay here forever, ever, ever, until I get defeated or until somebody is able to wheel me out and load me into the hearse. Because at least I would be honest. I wouldn't want to relinquish one bit of power.
2: Oh, Bob, knowing you, though, I think you would have had people around you that would have said, Bob, it's time to go.
0: Well, that's true. I wouldn't surround myself by a bunch of yes men.
2: Exactly.
0: I would surround myself with highly skilled and incredibly yeah. competent people who would give yeah. me advice, and even advice that they knew I wouldn't like. If they thought it was, in the long run, the best choice for me, but most of all, the best decision for my constituents, then I would. If given the advice by my circle of senior advisors, if they said, Senator Joseph, with all due respect, the time has come. And it is time for you to step aside, not only for yourself, but also for the good of your constituents.
2: That's it. So that's important. You would surround yourself with good people. Honestly, they would know what's first.
0: Yeah.
2: And
0: I would. You know, that's the thing. I wouldn't want a bunch of people, a bunch of bobbleheads.
1: Oh, yeah, Bobble Joseph, you can do whatever you want because we...
0: And that's the danger. I mean, that's what happens with congressional staffers. Heck, I think that's what happened in the White House with Joe Biden. And even with his staffers, and even with Dr. Jill Biden, I think they loved the power so much they were afraid to level with President Biden that, sir, we love you, we respect you, as do all of the American people. But at this point in time, not just for your health, but also for what's best in the United States, it's important for you to announce that you will not seek re-election. And I think they should have done that. And I'll tell you what, mm-hmm. and this is it pains me to say this, but I think it's the truth. If they had done that, and if Joe Biden early in 2024 made clear he intended not to seek re-election, I think we wouldn't be dealing with the problems that we're facing right now, Vinny.
2: Absolutely. Bob, I agree with you 1,000% because we would have had time to do a primary. Get a bunch of people in, you know, the whole thing. But we just ran out of, you've heard me. I've said it before. Ran out of time, man.
0: Yeah. No, it pains me to have to be that blunt. But sometimes I must on the radio. Thank you for your call. It's 1054 WNBF. We wouldn't be stuck in a quagmire with Iran. Strait of Hormuz would be open. The price of gas would be $2.85 a gallon. $2.71 on Front Street. I'm telling you. So Dr. Jill Biden, I'm sorry. In my opinion, you have contributed to where we are in August 2026. On the other hand, good news is I don't hold grudges, and I am quick to forgive. This is Bob Joseph, Wednesday Morning Live, WNBF.
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0: WNBF. Let's go to Tioga County. Joe and Owego, good morning.
1: Good morning. I have a couple of observations. You talked about the elections. I think it comes down to one very simple comparison. You have a group of people who are concerned about providing opportunities for those who have desire, ambition, and motivation to be an individual, and those who would remove any need for responsibility. You're not responsible for a job, to provide money, to get food, and so forth. And as far as communists and socialists, the communists own the guns.
0: Hold on one darn minute. The communists sold the guns?
1: No, hold the guns. They have
0: the communists don't hold the guns. The National Rifle Association and conservatives hold the most guns. Conservatives and Republicans hold more guns than liberals and Democrats. I don't know. How many communists in Owego have a gun?
1: I don't know.
0: Most of the people in Owego have guns are Republicans. They're not communists.
1: But they don't go around shooting people. They're not responsible for killing 4 million of their own citizens.
0: What? I'm talking about Owego. Owego. How many people get killed by gun violence in Owego over the course of a decade? Two?
1: I have no idea.
0: Well, my point is, because you mentioned, you said communists hold the guns. No. What do you mean? We're talking about America. I'm not talking about the rest of the world. Communists hold the guns, not in this country. Most communists don't, in my opinion, I don't have proof. I think far more Republicans and conservative have guns in this country than communists.
1: I will absolutely agree with you on that particular point. But if you look at socialist governments throughout the world, you will find that those who are in power stay in power by the use of force.
0: That's what we have now. It's called ICE. It's called TSA. All these three-letter agencies, they all have guns. FBI, CIA, state law enforcement, local law enforcement, they have guns. They're not communists. That's how they stay in power, because they have guns. The criminals have some guns, but the law enforcement people have more.
1: Okay.
0: I mean, unfortunately, we've got the news coming up next, but appreciate your call. We've got the news and then more calls. And we'll talk, if you want, we can talk about who actually has the guns right now in this country. I don't think the communists have that many. I'm Bob Joseph.
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3: ABC News, I'm Sherry Preston. The Associated Press is projecting that Michigan progressive Abdul El-Sayed has defeated moderate Haley Stevens in the Democratic primary for an open Senate seat. El-Sayed telling his reporters last night he knew his opponent spent a lot of money.
4: We didn't know that they were going to outspend us $11 to $1. And yet we're still standing.
3: The contest, a signal of the Democratic Party's direction. Political experts say the real test of El-Sayed's strength will come against Republican Mike Rogers in the fall. London police have arrested a woman after four people were stabbed in Covent Garden, a busy central area popular with tourists. President Trump says a deal to reopen the Strait of Hormuz could come as early as today. Oil prices initially easing on hopes that an agreement has been imminent, but later inched upward. The market's also hopeful this hour. This is ABC News. Ohio Republican Congressman Max Miller defiant. He's staying in his re-election race in spite of domestic abuse allegations.
5: There's no chance that I'm removing myself from this race.
6: The family scandal erupting into full view on Capitol Hill when Miller's former father-in-law, Republican Senator Bernie Moreno, spoke out.
7: This has been a horrific experience for my entire family.
6: The senator's daughter, Emily, claims Miller, her ex-husband, abused her. In a February report obtained by ABC News, she claims he threw her against the wall, once held a gun to her head, and another time threw hot water on her. He denies all the allegations. But Moreno says Miller is a madman, and his two-year-old granddaughter is caught in the middle.
3: ABC senior political correspondent Rachel Scott. Dr. Anthony Fauci invoking the Fifth Amendment more than 100 times during his Capitol Hill testimony last week. Now the Republican-led committee that called him is preparing to vote tomorrow to hold him in contempt and refer the matter to the Justice Department. I'm Sherry Preston, ABC News.
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9: This is News Radio WNBF News. Partly sunny today, high near 86. Partly cloudy tonight, low around 68. Thursday, partly sunny, but a chance of showers and thunderstorms in the afternoon, high near 89. Thursday night, mostly cloudy with a chance of showers and thunderstorms, low around 68. On Tuesday, Broome County Executive Jason Garner and Broome County Legislature Chairman Daniel Reynolds sent a letter to Village of Endicott Mayor Nick Burlingame and members of the Village Board reaffirming the county's commitment to a collaborative transition of Enjoy Golf Course

0: website, the Battery Research Center, is scheduled for completion in September. On August 3rd, a Town of New Berlin resident was arrested by the Shenango County Sheriff's Office for grand larceny in the fourth degree and criminal possession of stolen property in the fourth degree. Members of the Shenango County Sheriff's Office arrested 50-year-old Jason Barrows of New Berlin following an investigation into the theft of an antique farm implement. Deputies located the stolen property in Jason's possession in the town of New Berlin. The investigation uncovered that Jason had removed the implement from a property in the town of Preston without permission of the owner. Jason was taken into custody, arraigned, and remanded to the Shenango County Correctional Facility pending an appearance in county court. Monday, August 3rd, New York State Police and local law enforcement agencies began increasing patrols for the week to crack down on speeding. The increased patrols will continue through this Sunday. This is the second New York State Governor's Traffic Safety Committee-sponsored high-visibility statewide enforcement effort this summer to curb speeding and prevent avoidable crashes caused by unsafe speed. The first Speed Week was conducted from June 8th through the 14th, resulting in a total of 56,578 tickets being issued. Of those, 14,005 were for speeding, 2,220 for distracted driving, and 1,386 for impaired driving. A Tioga County woman who has been the editor of the Owego Penny Saver Press for more than two decades is retiring from that job. Wendy Post is wrapping up her career at the community newspaper this week. She said it will be a big change, but has developed plans that will keep her busy in the years ahead. She says although she's enjoyed her time as editor of the Penny Saver, she said she's been considering stepping down from that job for a while. She's looking forward to not running all the time, so she's just trying to cut back a little bit. Post said the newspaper industry is changing, and she believes it's time for the younger generation to step in and oversee things. Post said it's just time. She said it'll feel good not to have a deadline after 20 years as an editor. Lauren Royce, a SUNY Oswego graduate, will be the new editor of the Owego Penny Saver. That's a look at local news. For updates on news, weather, sports, and features, open up the WNBF app and online at WNBF.com. 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

0: Funeral Home, Main Street, Binghamton. 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

0: WNBF, and more calls until noon, or maybe we'll get extended. Maybe we could stay on till 2 today. I would like to be on for a couple of bonus hours today. I wonder if that can be arranged. Joe from Owego is back. Good morning.
1: Good morning. I'll move to the second item I have in mind. You talk about the ownership of the Buffalo Bills managing to get the government to provide support for their stadium. How would you compare that to the $5 billion tax credits that were provided for a company that may be allegedly trying to build a portion of Silicon Valley in the Clay area of New York State?
0: I'm against that too. Now I'm sick and tired of all my money being used for private enterprises. Private enterprises, whether they're building semiconductors or popular football teams that can't win the Super Bowl, hey, sink or swim. Joe, we live in a capitalist society. We're not a socialist or a communist society where the government picks winners and losers. We're supporting capitalism. If the Bills are such a great team, let the owners and their fans pay for the stadium.
1: We agree totally and completely on that one. The third thing is the discussion of Dr. Fauci and his reluctance to answer certain questions. It might be in his best interest to be given time to do in the hospice facilities, the rehab facilities, and other portions of the not-so-successful COVID campaign. I think if we completed his education, he may be more receptive to the idea that he can answer the questions. Provide him with an opportunity to work in the hospice facilities or the rehab facilities, not treat, just work, and go from there. I thank you for the time. We have some agreement. We have some disagreement.
0: Sure.
1: But I appreciate the opportunity.
0: I appreciate your call. Thanks for getting back to us. 1115 WNBF, congratulations to Abdul El Said, the winner. We have a winner in the Democratic Senate primary in Michigan. And this is great news for Republicans, because what it means is the Republican candidate in Michigan will have no problem defeating the Democratic nominee. So again, congratulations not only to the Democrats for choosing El Said in Michigan, very narrow race. He's a progressive. He defeated Haley Stevens, who they claim is a moderate. So congratulations to the winner, Dr. Abdul El Said, a progressive, has just defeated Haley Stevens, a moderate, so that will clear the way for a Republican victory for the Senate seat in Michigan. So that probably means that the Senate will remain in Republican control. So congratulations to Michigan Democrats. You just figuratively shot yourself in the foot.

0: It's 11:16 here at WNBF with it's kind of a reality check. Kind of a reality check. Sometimes you have to look at the big picture. You know, New York Post goes nuts because this so-called progressive defeated a so-called moderate. In the end, people are running the New York Post and the Murdoch press cartel. They're happy as little piggies going to market. Well, piggies going to market to buy bacon, which is kind of, if you think about it, kind of sad. But, oh well, they're little piggies who are billionaires. So, of course, they're like, they don't see any kind of irony. Yes, let's go to market. We're little piggies who are billionaires, and let's buy a couple of pounds of bacon. It's like, but Mom, isn't that sort of sick? Dave from Vestal, you're on the airs.
1: Good late morning to you there, Bob. Bob, you know how when you're being entertained and you like to throw down some popcorn? Well, when you and Vinny engage, Bob, I start eating Tums for some reason. You know, it's not, you two sound like a couple members of the squad having a conversation on the air, Bob.
0: And which one am I, you know, AOC? I
1: well,
0: hope.
1: You know what? Yeah, Bob, because she is, believe it or not, the brightest of all the members of the squad. Isn't that scary thought? that's scary because she is. She is the smartest of them all, Bob. So that's, what's that tell you? Now, and plus two, you know, I liked what I heard from Joe there from Illegal, Bob. His first part before the news. The difference between the people running for office that support providing for yourself versus others providing for you. He's right. That's exactly what's going on. That's how they're running their campaigns. And Bob, and you're right about that guy in Michigan. Then you said he's a winner, but he's a real winner, is right. And you know what?
0: He's a wonderful, hey, look, he's a doctor, no less. So yeah, he's won his primary contest, and congratulations to him. On the other hand, for Democrats in Michigan and generally Democrats across the country, I think the results of that race have basically sealed the deal. Republicans will retain control of the U.S. Senate for another couple of years. So congratulations. You know, it's sort of careful what you wish for. And Democrats in Michigan got the progressive of their dreams, and then they're going to be stuck with Republican control of the Senate. So no matter how many times they impeach Trump in the House next year, they could impeach him 1,000 times. He's never going to get convicted.
1: Maybe you should try this. Instead of poo-pooing or normalizing communism, let's start speaking up against it. Why don't you try that on the air, Bob? I think...
0: No, that's... We don't have communism really in this country. I don't know. The country has, what, 340 million people? How many communists, Dave, do you think there actually are in the United States at the moment?
1: Bob, here's the perfect answer.
0: No. Give me a number. Not a perfect answer. Don't try to come up with something funny. Out of a country with maybe 340 million people, give me a number of communists that you think reside right now in the United States.
1: I tried to give you an honest answer. I wasn't trying to be funny.
0: All right. What's the number?
1: You want me to guess at a number? It's going to be a lot more than we think. I know that. Because some of them came out of the shadows, Bob. They've been hiding for a long time. But a lot of them are still in the shadows. So you want me to give you? I'll give you. How about a million to a million and a half? How about that number? They're pure communists. Pure.
0: No, you're totally wrong.
1: Pure red.
0: You're the actual number. So this here's proof that you're totally wrong. The actual number is 11,000. So here's, we have a country of about 343 million people. And right now, according to the statistics, it says there are 11,000 active members in the Communist Party in the United States. So 11,000 out of 343 million. So the communists may be trying to recruit, and they may be trying to get more of their people elected to office, but so far they're not doing well.
1: Where'd you get that number from?
0: It's from the internet. It's the internet that's run by America. This is the American internet. Look, this is it. It says the largest formal organization, the Communist Party USA, now has 11,000 active members. And also from the American internet, right now there are about 343 million people. So
1: this is hot.
0: Good luck. And again, I don't support the Communist Party, but I do support their right to exist in this country, as long as they don't break any laws. Trust me, Dave, trust me, my friend from Vestal. If the Communist Party members were breaking laws, they'd be indicted. They'd be in prison. They'd be at CECOT by now. They would find those criminal communists face down in the reflecting pool.
1: Google, Bob. I bet if you Googled how many gays are in the country.
0: I don't want to know. It's irrelevant. As far as communists, though, 11,000 active members of the Communist Party. It's according to the American internet, which is one of the best internets. The best. The biggest and the best. Richie from Binghamton's First Ward, you're on the air.
2: Wow. I heard Mr. Fauci's being taken to court for contempt, I guess.
0: Yeah. How sick is that? And, they're trying to throw an 85-year-old man who served his country well. They're trying to throw him into prison. You know,
2: well,
0: it's like that cliche.
2: Like 50 years, I think.
0: Yeah, it's like that cliche. I do and I do and I do for you kids, and this is the thanks I get.
2: Well, 50 years of service is a long time. But, you know, I think the same thing about Fauci, 85 years old. I'm 83. Trump is 80, and he's starting to act like Joe Biden when he was going down for the count.
0: No, Biden never acted like this.
2: No, I mean, he with the automatic pen and all that other bullcrap. His advisors should have got him out of office a long time ago.
0: And Trump's advisors, the same thing. You know, Dr. Jill Biden ought to call up Donald Trump and say, look, I know you don't like me, and I understand if you don't respect me, but as a doctor, I got to tell you, now would be a really good time to resign.
2: Oh, another question. Is that doctor like MD or PhD?
0: I don't know. I just know he's a doctor. I don't know if it's like Dr. Demento or Dr. Oz or Dr. Phil or Dr. Laura.
2: Dr. Phil, yeah.
0: Or Janine Pirro. Dr. Janine Pirro.
2: What did I hear her name on the news today?
0: I heard she's about to lose her gig.
2: Yeah,
0: she's going to have to go back to Fox Noise Channel. Here's seriously. Look out, kids. After she gets fired, she's going to head straight to Elmira, driving 119 miles an hour in her new 2028 Escalade.
2: She has a speeding problem.
0: Yeah.
2: Oh.
0: But on the other hand, she is a great American.
2: Who isn't anymore? One more thing. In Endicott, New York, where you're from, I think you're from mostly for Endicott, the Gusto Festival, what is the date of that? Would you promote that a little bit? I had a great time there last year.
0: I'm sorry, what festival? The Blueberry Festival?
2: The Gusto Festival in Endicott, Northside. Big tent.
0: Oh, the Gusto. Music. Hold on. Let me look it up.
2: Lamp-feedy.
0: Yeah, it's coming up later this month. Hold on a second. It's it will be. Thank you for reminding me, by the way. Hold on. I got to put this on my calendar. So it's coming up August 28th from 5 to 9 p.m. It says Lamb Speedies. Lamb Speedies. Okay, I'll see you there. So Friday, August 28th, Italian cuisine, live music, kids activities, fireworks, Speedies.
2: Yeah, if you like to dance, they have a rock band playing there, too.
0: All right. I wonder, it says, live music lineup on the soundstage. And then they have a fireworks show at 9 p.m. So, okay. At least now I know what to look forward to at the end of the month, August 28th.
2: Well, those are your stopping grounds.
0: Yes. Thank you for the reminder. Now I have something to look forward to.
2: Absolutely.
0: Thank you. Yeah, Gusto, the Italian Festival, 19th annual. I wonder if Donald Lopardo will...
2: Too much wine.
0: Yeah, I won't, but I wonder if Donald Lopardo will be there.
2: She's at all the festivals.
0: Yeah, she was at the...
2: She's a real sweetheart.
0: She was at... What was the one they had several weeks ago? St. Anthony's?
2: St. Anthony's, right.
0: That's saw her there. I sat down with her and had a chat about things.
2: She'll be at St. Mary's Bazaar... on the 14th of August, probably, too.
0: All right. Maybe I'll... There. Well, that's close to here. I might go there.
2: Yeah, that's the thing.
0: Do they... Does St.
2: That's
0: Mary's...
2: That's festival.
0: Do they do any lamb speedies?
2: They probably do if you complain about it.
0: I know. Okay, well...
2: Behind the counter.
0: All right. Well, I've got... It looks like I have about 10 days to start complaining. Maybe if I complain enough... They'll set a...
2: They don't take credit cards, though.
0: That's okay. I come prepared. I'll bring $200 in cash so I can get a couple of lamb speedies.
2: Well, you might have a good following.
0: Hey, thanks for the call.
2: All right. Yeah.
0: 1128 WNBF with a real announcer who actually goes out among the people, unlike some of those other talk show hosts who are afraid to go out among the people. 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They're afraid of the people. They're afraid of the people while they try to pretend they identify with you. Very strange. 607-772-1290. Stand by for more calls. 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

0: WNBF, WNBF.com. Let's return to the phones, shall we? Matt from Binghamton, good morning.
1: Hello, Bob from Binghamton Now. How are you doing?
0: I am well, thank you.
1: Thank you. This rhetoric about communism is so ridiculous. What the progressives and people are saying in this country, which they should have been saying 40 years ago when they started to dismantle a liberal democracy, is that social democracies, and that's all they're talking about, they're not talking about communism. They aim to do things like curb inequality and eradicate poverty and protect workers' rights. And they usually, the policies are usually about universal health care, education, child care, elder care, workers' compensation. And alongside, they support trade unions and collective bargaining. And I think that's a pretty good thing. It came out of, actually, a time when there was a big social and socialist, more socialist than communist movement in the 1960s. Century came out of the 19th century labor movement in this country, which did have Marxist roots, but the labor movement rejected revolutionary methods, and they favored forming gradual reform through democratic institutions. And that's what we're all about. But when you let the whole country, what's really happening, if anybody really pays attention and admits to the truth, is that we are so far away from any kind of communism or social democracy right now because we've let the country be taken over by oligarchs.
0: But the whole point of this communism thread is because it's worked in the 50s and it's worked in other decades too. I mean, McCarthyism worked, Nixonism worked. I mean, you know, the whole point, and that's how Trump and the Republicans figure that their only hope of winning the midterms is to portray every Democrat on the ballot as a communist.
1: Exactly.
0: And that's, and I hate to interrupt, Matt, but that's what they pay me to do. They think, and this is so cynical, I think you'll agree. Wouldn't you agree, Matthew, that this is a cynical ploy and a desperate bid so the voters in November forget that we can't afford anything, that we're still at war, and that everything that was promised to us by the current occupant of what's left of the White House, the stuff he promised us hasn't happened. That's why they're talking about communism.
1: Yep, it's the last card they got to play.
0: And I mean, the next thing you know, and I'm sorry to interrupt again, next thing you know, they're going to play the roundabout card. And that will smack of true desperation. As soon as they say, well, you know, the communism stuff is bad enough, but if the Democrats gain control of both the House and Senate, then every town is going to have a roundabout.
1: Speaking of the roundabout, tomorrow at 1 o'clock, I'm going to have a press conference at the roundabout about commenting on some of the recent inane things that our current sheriff has said about the criminal justice system and about a number of issues. So you're out and about at 1 o'clock. Come over and see us.
0: I don't know. That's a long walk from the news center.
1: That's why I'm telling you about
0: it. Just say, hold on. I'm going to have to drink an extra cup of coffee and have or maybe a coffee and a Diet Moxie to get enough energy to walk from the studio over to the roundabout. It's probably going to take me all of 2 minutes. But thank you for the heads up.
1: Okay, thank you.
0: 11:36 at WNBF for news. Apparently breaks first. Let's see. Oh, Beverly. Hi, Beverly from the town of Dickinson.
2: Hi, Bob. I'm on my cell phone today. I found a restaurant in Endicott that sells Speedies in the 1930s.
0: Really?
2: Yeah, but I forgot the name, though.
0: Excellent. Excellent. You know me. I love me. I love me a good Speedy.
2: Yeah. They got good Speedies up here on Front Street.
0: Yeah, but they won't sell me a lamb Speedy. See, every time I go to one of these Speedy Emporiums, I don't even dare. ask them for a lamb speedy because they give me a blank look like, what is wrong with you, dude? Get out of here. Get out of here or I'm going to call the cop.
2: Yeah. Wait a minute. So, yeah, there's a place in Endicott. I found it on my cell phone today. They're the first ones that made speedies in the 1930s.
0: Yeah, what was that place called?
2: I forgot. There All was right. a man and a woman.
0: Who were they? The Cassidys?
2: Oh, no.
0: I think it was Howard and Mildred Cassidy who made the first speedies in Endicott.
2: No. I think this one was an Italian family.
0: Well, Cassidy, that sounds like an Italian name.
2: I don't know, but I've seen it today.
0: All right. Well, let me know, Beverly, if that place on Front Street starts selling lamb speedies. Give me a call when they start selling lamb speedies, and I'll drive right over.
2: Have a good day.
0: Thanks. 11:38. Can you imagine if there was a Broome County Speedy Shack that would actually sell me a lamb speedy? Wow. Make speedies great again. Get me RFK Jr. on line 3. You know, I know a lot of people who talk big about speedies. Well, I could make lamb speedies. Well, if you could, then do it. You know, the people at the Speedy Shack in Endwell, the people at the Speedy Shack on Front Street, all these Speedy Shacks, and not a single one is willing to make lamb speedies. RFK Jr., Pete Hegseth, make speedies great again. I personally will vote for Pete Hegseth if the Speedy Shacks in Broome County start selling lamb speedies. That's my solemn vow. 607-772-1290. Bob Joseph, encouraging people to enjoy a lamb speedy, or if you prefer, a tofu speedy. Whatever speedy floats your boat. It's Wednesday morning, WNBF.
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0: playing it at the White House right now. Over at the East Wing Destruction Site. WNBF 1143. Good morning to you. It's almost noon. Almost time to enjoy a healthy lunch with a big, fresh salad. Well, here we go. The flash, apparently official, Dr. Abdu El-Sayed appears to have outlasted moderate Haley Stevens in the race for the Democratic nomination for Senate in Michigan. Now El-Sayed is going to face Representative Mike Rogers, Mr. Rogers, in the November general election. It's an open seat being vacated by Senator Gary Peters. It is a must-win for Democrats. Speaking following his declaration of victory minutes ago, El-Sayed thanked his supporters for helping to get his important message out to Michigan voters.
1: What we showed is that if you're willing to build a movement brick by brick, if you're willing to go and travel your state and have the conversations in rooms big and small, starting in moments when people aren't even paying attention to an election, but are paying attention to the price of gas and the price of groceries and the price of housing and the price of healthcare, that you can build a conversation that builds into a movement that defeats Goliath.
0: Defeating Goliath, who may often lieth. So he's talking, actually, about waging a Senate campaign that will touch on the most important issues facing America. The most important issues facing America. The cost of health care. Nobody can afford health care. The cost of housing. Nobody is able to buy a new home anymore. Cost of groceries. Nobody can afford a steak and eggs. And nobody can afford a gallon of gas compared to the prices of a year and a half ago. And so he thinks that he can somehow defeat his Republican opponent by focusing on the issues that are important to people in Michigan and the issues that are important to the people of America. So that's his plan. He's not going to try to scare people with the boogeyman and say that, people are going to force you to buy your old-fashioned sub at a government-run supermarket. He's not going to try to scare you by saying you're going to be forced to ride on a free bus. So the key part of his campaign is just to talk sense, common sense. So he thinks somehow he can parlay common sense into a victory in November. Problem is, he doesn't know the American people, and he certainly doesn't know the American media. The American media won't cooperate as he tries to get his simple, sane message across to the voters of Michigan.
1: And we're going to build a movement that reaches out to everybody. I know not everybody's going to agree with me on everything. That's not how this works. But I do know that they agree with me on the need to beat Mike Rogers.
0: Now listen to that guy. Listen to that guy. And I know very little about him, and that might have been about the first time I've actually heard him speak. I would say, just because of the way he speaks in complete sentences, I say he could be a good president because he is talking sense, he is speaking in complete sentences, he is not dropping any F-bombs, he's not trying to insult reporters or any of his constituents.
1: I'm so honored, for all of the folks who've already invested, to all the folks who haven't, I cannot wait to meet you, and let's go win in November.
0: I wouldn't mind meeting the guy. Now, I'm not saying I would support him as a candidate. I'm just saying the guy is making some sense. So maybe he's pulled the wool over everyone's eyes and is just one of those people who's a good actor, who's able to give a good public impression as someone who knows how to be polite and enthusiastic and not try to demean his opponents. I didn't hear him say anything that was demeaning to his opponents. If anything, he was extremely positive. And listen to him. Listen to this. He's calling for people to unite. Unlike some people around here, some people don't want the U.S. to be the United States. Some people want the U.S., at least between now and the November elections, to be the divided states of America. No, this guy wants people to be united. He's a uniter, not a divider.
1: Whatever differences that we might have had in the primary, they pale in comparison to what unifies us. A recognition that so long as we want to keep our democracy, that democracy better be working for people, and that all of us have to come together to make sure that we never let Mike Rogers see the inside of the U.S. Senate.
0: All right, there he got a little negative. But it still wasn't too bad compared to the way some politicians talk, right? The way some people talk. You know, they're just nasty and mean and vindictive. That doesn't sound like this guy. It's 11:48. It's Wednesday Morning Live with Bob Joseph on WNBF.
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That's a little too-

0: a sweet summertime. WNBF trying to make some front page drive-in news. Of course, they don't print the front page drive-in news in Johnson City anymore. It's, I guess, in Neptune, New Jersey. Ah, well. WNBF. All right, let's return to the phones. It's, Timmy from Neptune. Good morning. Hello, is the caller there?
1: Oh, yes.
0: Hi, Timmy from Neptune. What's going on?
1: Oh, this is Charlie from Schultzville.
0: Oh, okay. Hey, I like your comic strip, The Peanuts, with Charlie Brown and Lucy. It's a laugh riot.
1: Oh, that's my favorite cartoon on Sunday morning.
0: Yeah, it used to be my favorite, too, but now the newspaper that's printed in New Jersey, now they print the comics so small I can't see them.
1: Well, up here in Utica, we still don't have that going on with our newspaper. But I listen to the show up here in Utica, and sometimes it doesn't come in, but I had to get my truck inspected this morning. And I heard a young gentleman, and I felt so happy that he was playing sports, and he was saying, you know, that he got a participation trophy no matter how bad he was, even when he missed the football. And then I was like, my wife was leaving. She had an appointment. I thought she changed the channel from when I came into my truck. Then I thought I was on the Charlie Brown show, because the kid that was talking about happy for his participation trophies, I knew it was Charlie Brown, because when I came in, all that was in the radio in our house was blah, blah, blah, blah,
0: blah, blah, blah, blah, blah. Appreciate your call. Say hi to all my friends in Utica. Let's go to Detroit, the Motor City, home of CKLW. Joanne, good morning.
2: Hi, Bob. Hey, I just tuned in late today. I don't get to hear it every day, but anyways, well, I was listening to the Abdul Syed that you played.
0: Yeah, what do you think about Dr. Abdul Al-Sayed, the big winner?
2: Well, what I wanted to tell you was keep playing his speech today, because I heard the whole thing, and he goes on the attack bad.
0: All right, so do you think he's going to be a big winner in November?
2: I think it's a possibility. I am not for him, but anyways, he does go on the attack bad, and he sounds angry in me.
0: Well, look, high gas prices, high health care prices, and the war going on, it's understandable that most Americans are angry.
2: Right, well, none of them can just fix that, like they all say. So.
0: Well, no, they can fix it by doing something about the guy who's making poor decisions. You know, if you're in the Senate, even if you're not part of the Republican Party, you still can give some good advice to the president.
2: Yep, that's fine. I was just letting you know that.
0: Okay.
2: You were saying he doesn't attack people. He doesn't sound like the rest of them. Oh, yes, he does.
0: Okay. Well, again, I didn't hear that. They just sent me a stack of stuff here. And hold on, you tell me if this sounds like it's him, because they sent me a big stack of stuff from his speech this morning.
3: I just can't say how grateful I am to have earned the votes that we got. We took on a machine.
0: Is that him?
2: That's him.
0: Okay. So what I will say, now again, the caveat, I don't blame him and everybody else in Michigan from being angry, because gas now costs more than $1 a gallon, higher than it was a year ago. So, of course, they're mad. Price of steak has gone up. Price of health care continues to soar. So, of course, he's probably angry. Probably most people in Michigan are angry, especially as a lot of the car companies and other big businesses continue to lay off unionized workers.
2: The gas isn't as high as it was with Biden.
0: I'm not talking about that. This is not whataboutism. I'm saying the price of gas now is a lot higher than it was a year ago, right?
2: It's not as high as it was when Biden...
0: I know. We're not talking about Biden. Biden is no longer a factor. We're talking about Donald Trump and how he raised the price of gas compared to what it was when he took office.
2: What I'm saying is when it was higher with Biden, the media and folks like you didn't sit there and bring it up.
0: Oh, I did. I brought it up frequently. I can look at the stories when gas prices were soaring, when they came close to $5 a gallon. Who in Binghamton was doing more price stories at the pump? I was reporting on the pain at the pump.
2: Well, good. That's good. I'm glad.
0: Well, I know. So be careful. When you make an assertion that, say, when the price of gas was about $5 a gallon when Biden was president, no, and you make it sound as though I ignored it. No, I was in the forefront of demanding lower gas prices. I led the way for lower gas prices right here in Binghamton and even in Detroit.
2: The mainstream media ignored it every day.
0: But that's because they're the mainstream media. They're not WNBF. They're not Bob. See, there's a big difference between me and the mainstream media. At least I tell the truth.
2: Not always. I listen to you quite a bit.
0: Well, you should keep listening because you're going to be surprised. Honestly, in the next 3.5 months, you're going to be surprised.
2: A lot of times you think it's the truth and you're missing something or you're hiding something.
0: Yeah, I didn't say I was perfect. After all, I'm not Tony Duck on CBS.
2: Thank God.
0: Anyway,
2: okay,
0: thanks.
2: Have a great day.
0: Yeah, thanks for the call. Not Tony Duck. And by the way, where is he? And why did they replace Tony Duck with Mr. Hands? I mean, they got this guy on. And look, Tony Duck deserves. No, I mean Tony DeCopel. Tony DeCopel deserves a couple of weeks off. After all, he's working for Barry Weiss. I'd say, if you're working for Barry Weiss, you deserve at least a month vacation. Give Tony DeCopel the entire month off so he can somehow recuperate working for that outfit now with Barry Weiss, who has zero TV experience. Anyway, so they found a guy, Mr. Hands. I think he used to be on Saturday Night Live. So Mr. Hands is filling in for Tony Duck. And it's as though he is like doing American Sign Language during the show. Have you noticed? So I don't know, you know, Skip Church or whatever his name is. So he's filling in for Tony DeCopel, but I can't hear the news because I'm too busy looking at his hands because it looks like he's given the news in some sort of bizarro sign language. So I don't know. I'll watch tonight and see if he changes. That's it for now. I'm Bob Joseph.
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5: ABC News, I'm Sherry Preston. Abdul El-Sayed has won Michigan's Democratic nomination for Senate, narrowly defeating moderate Haley Stevens. It's a victory for the Democrats' progressive wing, but El-Sayed says all the Democrats need to turn out in November.
3: Whatever differences that we might have had in the primary, they pale in comparison to what unifies us, a recognition that so long as we want to keep our democracy, that democracy better be working for people, and that all of us have to come together to make sure that we never let Mike Rogers see the inside of the U.S. Senate.
5: Stevens says she will support El-Sayed in November. President Trump saying again that they're making progress on negotiations with Iran. He's also teasing a possible announcement about the Strait of Hormuz, saying it could reopen within the next 48 hours. A 38-year-old man facing state and federal charges makes his first court appearance today. He was arrested at the Trump golf course near Los Angeles a few days ago, taking pictures and videos. Police also

0: also found hollow bullets on his person. This is ABC News. ABC News learning of additional cyber attacks against U.S. water facilities across the country. Here's ABC Chief Investigative Correspondent Aaron Katursky.
1: We just heard in the last couple of hours from the New Jersey Office of Homeland Security that two municipal water systems in the state were affected. New Jersey did not name the municipal water systems, probably because they don't want to cause any panic, because they say customers had uninterrupted access to their drinking water. A couple of the systems did go on manual controls. That means the hack was successful in shutting down some automated systems. That was quickly recognized. They figured out how to revert to manual controls, and that's what was done so that the water supply was never put at risk.
0: Scientists at a biotech company have used a Nobel Prize-winning gene editing tool to create two hypoallergenic beagles. Alfie and Bailey were born healthy and are 2 years old. Their owner isn't sneezing. It's the first time the technique has worked on dogs. I'm Sherry Preston, ABC News.
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12: 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Now the forecast from the National Weather Service: partly sunny this afternoon, high 86, partly cloudy tonight, low 68, partly sunny tomorrow with a chance of showers and thunderstorms, high 89, the heat index will hit 95. Mostly cloudy Friday with showers likely and possibly an afternoon thunderstorm, high 87. 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

thetownhall.com. You can read my columns every Monday, Wednesday, and Thursday. And today I have one on dating. It's called I forget the title on my own column. It's basically, why is the birth rate falling? Because these kids can't get it together. I'm sure we'll talk about that going forward, because we're spending 3 hours together here on The Vince Show. I am also a trial lawyer in Los Angeles. I'm actually talking to you from Los Angeles. We'll talk about that, too. I am a retired United States Army infantry colonel. I served overseas in West Germany, fall of the wall. I was in Desert Storm, where I ran a heavily armed car wash. I went to Kosovo after 9/11 for a year. I did the Los Angeles riots. And I, like I said, I'm in Los Angeles. I was literally driving around outside the KABC studio with an automatic rifle during the LA riots. So that was kind of fun. I'm an author as well. I've written the Kelly Turnbull series of conservative action novels, starting with People's Republic. I'm on number 9. I'm actually writing number 10. But I want you to check out my new novel from a new series. It's called American Warlord. It's coming out on November 3rd, which is Election Day. And we'll talk about that as well. You can order American Warlord in advance at Amazon. American Warlord. It's exciting. It's got action. The world goes to hell. Who saves it? A normal American who knows a little Roman history. And it's got an incredible cover, too. So go out there. Check out American Warlord by yours truly, Kurt Schlichter. And, of course, you probably see me on the Twitter machine. I still call it Twitter. I know Elon calls it X. And, you know, I invested in Tesla in 2015. So I'm a big fan of Elon because he's squared me away. But get on the Twitter machine and follow me at Kurt Schlichter, spelled just like it sounds in the original German. And, of course, the last Schlichter before me to live in Germany, because I lived there, like I said, when the wall fell, is a lieutenant in the United States Army. Last Schlichter left about 1750. So we've been around here for a while. And, you know, I really, you know, I've been a guest on Vince's shows and his podcast many times. And it's always fun for him to ask me to guest host. I do a lot of guest hosting for various folks. And a lot of my friends like Vince are actually hosts. And there was some great news yesterday in the election. Missouri 6, the 6th district of Missouri, had its primary yesterday, Republican primary, and the Republican is almost certain to win the general. Chris Stegall won. Now, Chris Stegall, very good friend of mine, used to be a radio host on a different network. So it's always good to see radio hosts getting some props. But it's weird when one of your buddies, who's just like this resolutely normal guy, you know, when we go out, we're talking about steak, we're talking about families, we're talking about normal things. It's just like a buddy. Oh, and I'm going to be in Congress. And it's, you know, there's something so cool about the United States where normal people, yeah, I know that radio hosts aren't exactly normal because they're radio hosts, but you get them off the air and they're like, you know, my check engine light went on. You know, they're like normal people living normal lives. And one of your normal buddies is going to Congress. And that's exactly the way it should be. That is exactly how things should go. Normal people should be the people who represent normal people. Now, of course, the Democrats don't feel that way. The Democrats apparently feel that Karl Marx was a little soft on the whole communism thing. They're going through a civil war, which is appropriate since they, well, started and lost the last one. Those German immigrant folks who came over in 1750, their kids fought for the Union in the Civil War. A Pennsylvania guy. Families from Chambersburg, which, you know, the Democrats burned down 3 times.
the Democrats.

0: are in a fight. They're in a fight between the moderate Democrats, allegedly moderate because they're really socialists, and the Democratic socialists who are really communists. And there is a fight and there is a tension there. And it is part of this populist moment that we have seen throughout the United States. And we've seen it on the Republican side, too. We just went through something like it, though it's different, 15 or so years ago in the Tea Party. And that's where I came in. That's where Kurt Schlichter came into this thing. Because I was one of Andrew Breitbart's original guys. Andrew Breitbart is a Los Angeles guy. Now, I live in Los Angeles. I have another place in Texas when I like to go visit America. But I've been in Los Angeles since I came back from the Gulf War, went to law school, and was in the L.A. riots. When the Tea Party thing happened, and guys like Andrew Breitbart came out and said, what we're doing in the Republican Party is not working. Obviously, the Republican Party is a party of the right. It's got to be our vehicle for conservatism writ large. The Republican Party, we're not going to start a third party. That's stupid. The constitutional structure makes it almost statistically impossible to have a third party. So instead of having third parties or a thousand little parties like they do in inferior countries, which is, you know, all other countries. I've lived around the world and gotta say, folks, I'm not impressed. But anyway, you take over your party to move it in your new direction instead of going third party. So that's why the Democratic Socialists of America, who should be in the, you know, in some other parliamentary system, would be the party of Democratic Socialists. They have 10 or 15 members and they'd form a coalition, blah, blah, blah. Instead of doing that, they try and take over the Democrat Party. And the Democrat Party is weak and ossified, much like the Bushy Republicans of 15, 16, 17 years ago were brittle and ossified. They had a glass jaw, folks. And we, the Tea Party guys, the populist guys, who eventually coalesced around Donald Trump and said, we've got to do something different. We can do better than George Bush. We can do better than John McCain. We can do better, Lord knows, than Mitt Romney. Ugh, that guy. You ever want to go back in time and take back a vote? Anyway, we've been moving the party in a more populist direction ever since. Not all the way there. We still got some people in the way, and we're still throwing them out. John Cornyn, Boot City population, you hack. Tom Tillis didn't even run because he knew he was going to lose. Bill Cassidy in Louisiana. Out. Thomas Massey, don't even get me started on libertarians. I've got to stay FCC compliant, folks. So you do not want me going down the libertarian road. But anyway, we've had our fight, and we're still mopping up the battlefield, as you might say. Democrats are just starting their fight, folks. And we saw that in Michigan with this very close win with Abdul El-Sayed. Homeboy's a flat-out third-world communist. He wants to be the senator, not from Michigan, but from Hamas. This is a guy hanging out with Hassan Piker, right? That scuzzy rich boy communist. Have you ever noticed all the communists are rich? Just, I've noticed that. They've all got a daddy somewhere, sends them to the University of College, pays for everything, and they come back saying, you know, ruining Thanksgiving for a family, going, America's built on genocide. Thanksgiving's a crime. And you think I'm joking? But there's literally one of these people, Francesca Hong. She's running for governor in Wisconsin. And she's got tweets out there where she's like, I'd like to ban Thanksgiving. It's very painful for indigenous folks. F-O-L-X. And she spelled indigenous wrong. And it's like, these are the kooks. But they're fighting the quote-unquote normal Democrats who aren't that normal. Okay, if you think a dude, a little boy who looks in the direction of a Barbie should be surgically mutilated to conform to the delusions of his Chardonnay-sipping, sexually dysfunctional mom, you're not normal. That's just not normal, but that's what the Democrats are. For the Democrats, that's moderate. Okay. For the Democrats, that's like, yeah, you're right in the slot. But then you got Abdul Saeed, Al Saeed, and he's basically Israel, no right to exist. America, no right to exist. I mean, the guy's a walking land acknowledgement. Except he's acknowledging people who, like, you know, the Palestinians who don't exist. And now he's going to be their Senate candidate in Michigan. And that, to me, is complete crazy talk. And he barely won over Haley Stevens. Remember her? She's the little weird one. She's like, I'm going to give him some Michigan stick-to-itiveness. And it's like, you sound like Matt Foley from Saturday Night Live. I live in a van down by the river. And I know other people have observed that. I independently came to that. So I don't want you to think I'm stealing other people's material. Oh, yeah, I was a stand-up comic before, years ago. So always try not to steal other people's stuff. No plagiarism. So I am unfit to be an academic at any of our major universities, apparently. But anyway, we got a lot to talk about here on The Vince Show today. I'm guest host Kurt Schlichter. We're going to be talking to Randy Barnett about the courts, Tom Sauer about the Navy and some other stuff that's going on. We've got Will Chamberlain from the Article 3 Project in the House, Larry Correa, Second Amendment expert and a great author. We're going to talk guns, folks, and Representative Mike Collins, the great state of Georgia. He's running for the Senate there against John Ossoff, who pretends he's normal. Let's ask him where he stands on the whole, you know, I'm against Thanksgiving thing, because that's not where his party is. I'm Kurt Schlichter. This is The Vince Show. Stick around. We'll be right back.
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3: First off, I am 35 years old. I am divorced. And I live in a van down by the river.
4: That, folks, is the great Chris Farley in the famous Saturday Night Live Matt Foley sketch. And you thought it was fiction. But now let's hear Haley Stevens, the losing candidate in Michigan's primary yesterday. Compare and contrast.
5: I am going to be working on our behalf. I am going to be telling the stories on our behalf. And you better believe I'm going to be doing it with a little bit of joy, a little bit of enthusiasm, a little bit of energy, and a little bit of stick it to them. Because that's the Michigan way.
4: Well, ironically, Michigan stuck it to her yesterday when it decided, barely, that its nominee for the Democrats' campaign for Senate was going to be Abdul El-Sayed, who hopes to become the first senator from Hamas. Now, I know what you're thinking. You're thinking, Kurt, how can someone as cool and normal as Haley Stevens lose? I mean, yeah, she's a cartoon character, but I will give her this. She doesn't side with people who want to murder Americans. Now you're, Kurt, that's crazy talk. Murder Americans, that's slanderous, libelous stuff. Well, let's explore a little about what Abdul El-Sayed thinks. He hangs out with a guy named Hassan Piker. Hassan Piker is a podcast. He is a communist, as most professional communists are. He's a spoiled rich kid who's never done anything except torture his dog and have podcasts. And what's Hassan Piker, who is standing beside Abdul El-Rashid on stage supporting Abdul, what's Hassan Piker say? I don't support America, and America deserved 9/11. Now, you kind of look at that and you're like, America deserved 9/11. Seems like a controversial position for a candidate for the United States. I'm just saying, right? That seems a little odd. And a slight majority of Democrat voters actually chose the guy who hangs out with a guy who's actively pro 9/11. Almost as many voted for female Matt Foley, who will now be able to live down in a van by the river to her heart's content because she is a loser. She has lost. Now, I don't know if that's a tribute to just how terrible Haley Stevens is or how terrible Michigan Democrats are. I don't think it's unreasonable to expect that you nominate somebody for the Senate of the United States who doesn't actively hate the United States and want us all to die. I'm just crazy. It's crazy talk. I don't know. I'm Kurt Schlichter. This is The Vince Show. We got a lot more to come. I want you to stick around.
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1: An abandoned Broome County newspaper printing site's being transformed into a lithium-ion battery research and development complex. The former Gannett production facility off CFJ Boulevard in Johnson City is being turned into the new research facility that'll be overseen by Binghamton University. The plant cost more than $50 million to build and equip. It operated from 2006 to 2018. Plan to convert the building into a hemp processing operation fell through. Binghamton University Foundation acquired the property for $4.5 million 6 years ago. That site served as a state-run mass vaccination center during the COVID pandemic. The Battery New York initiative for the Johnson City building was announced about 2 years ago. Workers from Procon Contracting of Endwell now are installing security fencing around the project site. Company was awarded a $585,000 contract to put in that fence. According to a Binghamton University website, the Battery Research Center is scheduled for completion next month. We have more details at WNBF.com. Now the forecast from the National Weather Service. Partly sunny this afternoon, high 86. Partly cloudy tonight, low 68. Mostly sunny tomorrow with a chance of showers and thunderstorms in the afternoon. A high 89, the heat index will hit 95. Cloudy Friday with showers and thunderstorms, high 87. I'm Bob Joseph, WNBF News.
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14: Welcome back to The Vince Show. I'm guest host Kurt Schlichter, senior columnist at townhall.com. I am a retired Army colonel, and as is important in this segment, I am a trial lawyer of about 30 years here in Los Angeles. I was also been in Texas and Washington, D.C., did lots of regular cases, did some public cases. You may know me as Ben Shapiro's lawyer when Clock Boys sued him. That's all public knowledge, so I could talk about it. Oh, my good. Here's the problem with being a lawyer, folks. I can't tell you the good stories because attorney-client confidence survives my moving into media full time. But one of the things I like to do as a lawyer, I talk to juries, 12 people who earnestly wanted to serve their country by being jurors, and try to explain things to them about how the law worked and how the facts in each individual case worked. And one of the things I've been able to do at Town Hall and when I guest host on various radio shows is use some of my limited legal knowledge, because I was a litigator, to explain how things work. But when you want the real details, when you want the ground truth, you've got to go to an expert. And I've got one here for you. He's a constitutional law professor at Georgetown Law, where he directs the Georgetown Center for the Constitution. He's my friend, Professor Randy Barnett. Randy, welcome to the show.
15: Well, thanks for having me on, Kurt. I really appreciate hearing from you. And we litigators, we trial. I don't even like litigators. Litigators is the fancied up term for trial lawyers. We were trial lawyers. We are. I was a trial lawyer. You still are. And that's what it means to be a lawyer, isn't it?
14: Well, it really is. And I grew up

0: with a mom who became a deputy district attorney, and I was a kid watching her prep for trial on our dinner table. You, in fact, were also a, I'm not sure what the term is in Chicago.
1: I was an assistant state's attorney in the Cook County State's Attorney's Office.
0: And you wrote a book about it called Felony Review, which I highly recommend.
1: And which you gave me a wonderful blurb for. It's on the book. I was very proud to get your endorsement for the book, one trial lawyer to another, and Alan Dershowitz as well,
0: wow.
1: Saying it reads like a reality TV show, which I think is something like what you said as well.
0: Well, Randy, what I want to do is, look, there's so much going on in the courts, and people have so many misconceptions about what's happening, about how the Constitution works and everything. And we only have about 10, 15 minutes, but I'd like to make people feel better about how things are going. Let me throw out a hypothetical, because I'm a trial lawyer and I've done thousands of depositions, so I've done thousands of hypotheticals. Here's my hypothetical, or really it's a contention. I think that the present Department of Justice is facing unprecedented legal resistance, extra legal resistance, mostly by district court judges who refuse to apply the law as they would to anyone else. They're invoking the Trump administration exception. But the DOJ, I contend, has a remarkable success rate by working its way through the courts, up to the courts of appeal and the Supreme Court. Why don't you evaluate my contention for the folks?
1: I agree with you 100%. It's been extraordinarily impressive how they have skillfully managed this massive disobedience by district court judges as a result of the lawfare that is being brought to bear against the Trump administration, such that you have to have every one of 500 and some odd district court judges agree before the administration can put into effect any policy. And managing your way through that morass of lawsuits that are happening all over the country is extremely difficult, and they're being extremely careful about how they do it, including what issues they take up on appeal, what issues they do not take up on appeal. They've had a remarkable success rate on appeal. They're starting to have more success on circuit courts that are not actually Republican nominee dominated as well. But that's the good news. The bad news is this lawfare has successfully slowed down the administration, which is what we have a government for is to administer. It's slowed it down, which is its purpose, and has prevented policies from being swiftly implemented in the most effective way. And it's been pretty effective, even though the administration has been really very effective in combating it.
0: Well, Professor Barnett, you know, the law works on precedent. You're supposed to follow what's done before in general terms. And of course, birthright citizenship's a whole different subject. Maybe we'll touch on that in a minute. Here's my thought. We're establishing, yes, they're slowing us down with these ridiculous rulings. And, you know, as practitioners, we look at this stuff, and some of the things in normal litigation, a lot of this stuff doesn't happen, right? In normal
1: That's
0: litigation,
1: right.
0: You know, oh, I've decided to have an administrative stay for, you know, 6 months. That doesn't happen. But it does because of the Trump exception. By working our way through this, the Department of Justice is establishing powerful precedent that is kind of boxing in these district court judges. And they seem to be, you know, their field of play seems to be constrained every day as new decisions come down, and they've got to they've got to go either farther afield where they get slapped down more quickly or comply. Do you think I'm right on the right track?
1: Yeah, I think that's happening slowly but surely. I really do. I do think that the better option would have been for the Chief Justice and the rest of the Supreme Court to have taken a much more aggressive stance towards the disobedience they're feeling from the lower courts. When all of this started, there was a lot of talk of Congress impeaching some of these judges. And Chief Justice Roberts said in response to that, well, that's not how we handle things. And he's right. It isn't normally how we ever handle these things. We've never had to deal with this lawfare before. But then the job fell to him to summarily reverse many of these rulings or issue stays automatically on many of these rulings. If they had done that early on, we would not be where we are today. And now that we are where we are today, I think it might be too late for him to try to do that now. So now we have to do the slow, methodical confining of these district court judges to stay within their remit.
0: Well, look, I think Chief Justice Roberts is an institutionalist. He's very concerned about the Supreme Court in Article 3. That's the judiciary part of the Constitution. And preserving it as an institution. And I think by having that focus instead of applying high standards, he's frustrated a lot of people. There are a lot of fellow conservatives saying Trump should just stop listening to courts at all. And well, the Trump administration has not done that. But that implies that Chief Justice Roberts and the courts going to exercise its disciplinary function.
1: That's right. I mean, he's very conscious of the legitimacy of the Supreme Court, which the left has been attacking for decades. However, I think the problem with the way that the Supreme Court is now handling their inferior courts, which is what they're called, they're actually
0: Randy,
1: called inferior courts.
0: You?
1: Yeah, yeah, I'm here. You hear me?
0: Oh,
1: Kurt?
0: I think we're losing. I think we've lost Randy. Hopefully he'll pop back up.
1: I'm here.
0: Oh, here we go.
1: I'm here.
0: Okay,
1: I heard you the whole time. The Supreme Court in the Constitution is referred to as the Supreme Court, a Supreme Court. The other courts are called inferior courts by the Constitution because they are supposed to be taking orders from the Supreme Court. This is the Supreme Court by Chief Justice Roberts paying attention to the legitimacy of the Supreme Court. What he has he's undermining the legitimacy of the inferior courts in the minds of people on the right. So you have people on the left who don't like the Supreme Court, think it's illegitimate, and now we have increasing numbers of people on the right who are questioning the legitimacy of the lower courts, in particular the district courts. And that's bad for the Article III judiciary as a whole.
0: Yeah, I think the answer is to do your job without fear or favor. And when lower courts, you know, fail to play by the rules, you forcefully push back on and demand. If you don't discipline yourself, someone's going to come and discipline you. And that's what the political branches are going to do. Now, Professor Barnett, a lot of people are very concerned about the birthright citizenship case. And we could go on and on. And, you know, as far as I, as a practitioner, I looked at that. And the only thing I was surprised about was, frankly, how well the new version of birthright citizenship did in front of the Supreme Court. Can you tell our folks a little about where we're going to go in the future with this and how what our options are and how it may work out?
1: Well, I agree with you. It was remarkable that the conventional wisdom on this,
0: no,
1: which everybody
0: Dr.
1: was
0: Brandt,
1: raised.
0: Stunned to silence. Are you there, Randy?
1: Yeah. I'm here.
0: Okay.
1: I don't know why I keep cutting out. Everything sounds good on my end.
0: Well, it's those district court judges.
1: I'm with you. The conventional wisdom, which everybody, including myself, shared for most of our adult lives, was challenged within the last year and a half. And things just don't turn around that fast. It is a remarkable testimony to the scholars who did advance that new scholarship on birthright citizenship that it has the effect that it had, including persuading large number of Americans as to that the fact that the birthright citizenship is not built into the 14th Amendment, which actually never uses that phrase. As for where we're going now, I think that I'm actually looking forward to seeing what the administration does as a workaround. One of the things I'll say about this precedent, you mentioned precedent earlier, because it was so successfully challenged and because the decision was essentially 5-4, I don't think this precedent is as deep-seated and long-lasting as other precedents may be. And with a change in Congress and with another push, you could just push the court over to the other side, I think.
0: Yeah, Dr. Barnett, as lawyers, you and I look at this and we're we're shocked we did as well as we did. We are, because the law develops slowly. Again, it's based on precedent. It develops slowly. And you and I, if 5 years ago, you and I probably would have said birthright citizenship, well established, perfect. And then there's new study, new scholarship on it. And I, like you, I was convinced by the scholarship. I'd happily support birthright citizenship if I thought that the scholarship supported it. It doesn't. I think it needs to change. I contend that it is a reason for optimism about the courts that we are moving ahead on birthright citizenship the way we are, and that we should have faith in how the courts are going to develop and have faith that justice is going to be done. Am I crazy? Am I Pollyanna?
1: I think this is a very good example of how the constitutional conservative movement.
0: Well, apparently I am. You know, I think it is, folks? I think a district court has entered an injunction on Professor Barnett's cell phone.
1: This is remarkable.
0: The only explanation I can give you. Look, Professor Randy Barnett of Georgetown, head of the Constitutional Law Program, thank you very much for coming on the Vince Show. Look, from my perspective as a lawyer, I did it for 30 years. I argued in front of the Ninth Circuit. I've done a bunch of trials and everything. Don't let it get you down. Everything's going to be a fight, folks. They're not just going to give in. They're not going to roll over, and they're not necessarily going to play fair. What is the answer? The answer is the same answer you give your teenage kid when they tell you, oh, homework's hard. It's hard to find a job. It's hard to do this. It's hard to do that. Life's not fair. So what? It's going to be a fight. Everything's going to be a fight. Guys, there's no finish line for freedom. In a constitutional republic, us, the citizens, are always going to have to fight. This is a participation sport. We can't be spectators. I'm Kurt Schlichter. This is The Vince Show. I want you to stick around because we got a ton of great stuff coming up.
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10: Welcome back to The Vince Show. I am guest host Kurt Schlichter. Well, we have had the District Court of Hawaii's injunction on our electronics lifted by order of the Supreme Court. So hopefully we will be able to communicate clearly with the great guests coming up, who include Tom Sauer, who is a former naval officer. We'll talk about some Iran and some other interesting things. We've got Larry Correa, who's a gun guy and an author. We're going to talk about citizens standing up for against lunatics with rifles. Will Chamberlain of the Article 3 Project. He's always fun. And, of course, Representative Mike Collins, who is running for Senate in Georgia and is going to beat that little blank off. In the meantime, I need to alert you to something because you're going to care about this. According to the New York Post, you know all those folks flowing over the gates and the walls and swimming around the oceans into the North African enclave of Spanish Quetta? Remember, they got flooded by like 50,000 dudes trying to get into Europe via Quetta. Well, it turns out they're very unhappy. They don't have any food or blankets. I blame America. Yes, I'm channeling Abdul El Sayed because he also blames America. He's the guy who hangs out with a dude who thinks that 9/11 was cool. I blame America because it's our responsibility to feed every third world foreigner around the globe and give them what they want. Have you seen these things? Elon Musk has killed 1 million people, but his Doge cuts the USAID. And I have to agree. Because it's America's responsibility to labor to make sure that third world people have stuff that third world people want. Now, you may go, Kurt, if America is obligated to borrow money because we are in debt, so every time we spend money on foreigners, we're literally borrowing money. America is obligated to borrow money to give to foreigners.

0: Americans who hate America, in most cases. What about their own countries? Because their own countries have budgets, right? Whether it's Cameroon or Papua New Guinea or Morocco or wherever else, they've got a budget in their country. They're spending money on something. What is it they're spending money on there that's more important than whatever life-saving stuff America needs to borrow money to pay for? Do you see where I'm coming down with that? Do you see what I'm saying? If it's so important that money be spent for third world foreigners, what are these third world governments of who govern these foreigners going to cut from their own budget to spend on these necessities? No, they can't be expected to support themselves. No, America has to borrow money to be paid back by your kids with interest. And remember, the biggest expense in the United States government budget is interest on the national debt, which is like $40 trillion. We have to add to the $40 trillion to give to foreigners whose own governments don't think it's important enough to spend because reasons, and shut up, you transphobe. That's crazy talk. I'm Kurt Schlichter, guest hosting here for Vince on The Vince Show. I want you to stick around. We got a lot more to come.
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13: ABC News, I'm Michelle Franz, and the Senate still needs to take up a full confirmation vote on Todd Blanche's attorney general nomination. He cleared the Senate committee hurdle yesterday. Blanche asked my reporters about U.S. Attorney Jeanine Pirro's decision for the Justice Department to drop vandalism charges against Olympian David Hearn, something President Trump questioned and signaled Pirro's position could be in jeopardy. Blanche says Pirro is doing a great job in D.C.
14: Again, I don't want the message to be because President Trump expressed appropriate frustration at the damage done to the reflecting pool, that Judge Pirro is not, and not only Judge Pirro, her prosecutors are not working every day to combat violent crime and to make this city safe. So
13: ABC News projects progressive Dr. Abdul Al-Sayed will win the Democratic Senate race in Michigan against moderate Representative Haley Stevens, the winner taking on GOP Representative Mike Rogers in November's general election. On Wall Street, stocks are mixed. This is ABC News. Another foodborne illness has forced changes to the menu at a major fast food chain.
3: First, it was cyclosporiasis linked to lettuce at Taco Bell. Now Chipotle Mexican Grill has removed jalapenos from its restaurants nationwide after a salmonella outbreak in Minnesota sickened more than 100 people. Investigations are going on in other states where the peppers might have been distributed.
13: ABC's Jim Ryan. New Jersey officials say with their latest lawsuit, they're taking a stand for drivers behind two-day Amazon deliveries, accusing the online retailer of keeping wages low and conditions poor.
15: Those drivers show up in Amazon vans wearing Amazon vests, carrying boxes with the Amazon logo. But most of them don't actually work for Amazon. They work for small contractors, which the company calls delivery service partners. But the lawsuit claims those partners are entirely dependent on Amazon to survive and claims the company uses that power to control their routes.
13: ABC's Morgan Norwood. I'm Michelle Franzen. ABC News.
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20: 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Now the forecast from the National Weather Service, partly sunny this afternoon, high 86, partly cloudy tonight, low 68, partly sunny tomorrow with a chance of showers and thunderstorms, high 89. The heat index will hit 95. Mostly cloudy Friday with showers likely and possibly an afternoon thunderstorm, high 87. 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

0: Hey, Kurt, good to talk to you again, brother.
1: Hey, did you know where Trump National is on Palos Verdes Peninsula, right? Right near where I live, kind of close to you.
0: Yeah, I've been there. It's actually a very, very difficult course. Not enjoyed golfing. Beautiful, though. I mean, all of Trump's courses are very difficult. So it's really, really pretty out there, out in Palos Verdes. And it's pretty wild. I can't say I'm surprised that there's yet another threat against the president. It's getting a little scary. I think a lot of it has to do with, I mean, yes, obviously there are connections to potential Iranian attempts, or at least funded directly or indirectly. But also there's just been a radicalization of a number of people in this country. You know, when you keep telling everyone that the president is a Nazi, is a dictator, there are some people who are going to take that very seriously and literally. And now you get what you've got right now. So it's a little jarring. And it's one of the things I always worry about. And in fact, a couple of years ago during the 24 campaign, I was at a large Trump fundraiser in Newport Beach at a very wealthy person's house on the water in Newport Harbor. And, you know, I talked to a Secret Service agent, one of them that was there. And, you know, and there's a guy who was on duty. You know, he had the earpiece in. He was like a supervisory agent walking around talking to the other guys. And I said, hey, man, and this was during the campaign, the 24 campaign. I said, hey, man, I don't know about you, but I'm really worried about him. And this was before Butler, by the way. And he says, yeah, so are we. I mean, he was just very, very, yeah. He said, I mean, they were really, really paranoid. And they even had, in fact, they got another big, big, you know, mega donor. They had a large mega yacht. And they parked that yacht about 200 or 300 feet off of the backyard in the harbor where we're holding this fundraiser, deliberately to block the field of view of any potential shooters. And which does make a lot of sense, which obviously raises more questions about Butler and all that. But I'll tell you what, like that is something that they're really, really worried about. And, you know, so am I.
1: Well, Tom Sauer, you know, the last thing I want is a chill Secret Service agent. Right.
0: We
1: don't need like a laid back surfer Spicoli dude with his Sig Sauer and like, you know, a doobie. But I on a more serious note, the gentleman who is accused of acting suspiciously around President Trump at the Palos Verdes golf course is a veteran. And you, you know, I've been proud to work with you on the legal side of your work, helping out primarily veterans. And is it fair to say that we're letting our veterans down, or are we doing better than we used to?
0: Oh, I would say that we are doing better than we used to. However, I think most of the better than we used to is coming out of the private sector and many of the nonprofits out there. So, there are tons and tons of veteran service organizations out there of various shapes and sizes. Some are doing really amazing work. Some of them, we don't know, not so much. And it really depends on, you know, the severity of folks who need help. But, you know, one of them, for instance, is, you know, there's a lot of them out there that do very alternative forms of treatment. I'm sure it's been in the news a whole lot. They talk about, you know, psychedelic therapy and whatnot. And, you know, I think recently there's been quite a bit of talk on some of the podcasts and everything. I think even like Sean Ryan was on the Tucker Carlson show of all places.
1: Wow.
0: And was talking about
1: that's kind of a singularity of kooky.
0: I know. Yeah, we're praying for them, put it that way. But anyways, yeah, we're praying for them. And very disappointing what's come out of that lately. But I would say this is that it can be, I'd say for the psychedelic treatment, and I mean, look, I've undergone one experience. If you're an atheist, you won't be anymore. I'll tell you that. I mean, not that I ever was. But one of the things I got to say is those things are very, very dangerous. And even if we're looking at something where it's being, more socially acceptable and it might be decriminalized or even legalized, I look at those types of treatment as, I'm a Christian, I'm Catholic. You know, if you're talking to being somewhere else and they feel more real than real, I'd be very concerned about who you're talking to. That's on one hand, because I'm very, very conflicted.

0: about this, and this is just me personally here. So you're probably doing something that might not be very good for your soul in the long term, let's say. However, we also know that they've done objective good. They have stopped guys from killing themselves, either through suicide or addiction. And they've actually done some very, very good things, objectively good things. And I know a lot of people personally who have been on the edge where they were near death from suicide or addiction. And they went, you know, go down to Mexico for there's some actually some very nice, high quality, treatment centers that administer this type of stuff. And it works when done properly, but there's a heavy screening process. If you've had any, I'm not a clinician. I don't pretend to be one, but I do know enough that if you've had any sort of history of psychosis or schizophrenia in your family or any sort of psychosis, whether drug induced or otherwise, you are not a fit because there's a very good chance you could one shot yourself. I look at a lot of the psychedelic treatment out there as something that is very dangerous, but I look at it as like a right to try. Like the same way we look at like experimental cancer treatments that might be really harmful, but you have the right to try because you've tried everything else and it's not working. If it's something for like a tech bro who's thinking to like broaden his horizons or like expand his consciousness or something like that, not a good idea. You're probably one playing with hellfire, literally. Or also, I believe that, you could just fry your brain permanently and there's no coming back. So that's kind of my very conflicted take on that. You know what I mean?
1: Well, Tom, I saw you talking about this on X, and you can follow him at Thomas Sauer on the X. I was actually going to have you on to mostly talk about Iran. But this psychedelic thing's interesting to me because, a lot of us say we're Christian, and maybe we go to church on Sunday, maybe we read the Bible or something. And you're talking about experiences where suddenly, things get real and you're dealing with, encounters, mental processes that really implicate the deepest level of your faith. So at some point it stops saying, well, I'm just a Christian. It's just kind of a thing, to suddenly, wait a minute. Am I doing something that's really challenging my soul?
0: Yeah, it could be. And honestly, challenging. Also, I would say, and this is me speaking for myself personally as a Christian. Yeah, I mean, I'm a Christian. I go to daily mass, in fact. And, the thing
1: oh,
0: is...
1: Oh, well, la-dee-da!
0: but the thing is...
1: I got kicked out of my church.
0: It's something
1: I was a Methodist. I'm not even sure we have Jesus.
0: It's something that I look at where it's actually almost threatening your soul. I mean, possibly it could be, man. Like, look, I think that's what it might be, which is why it's like I look at doing something like that. If you're talking to other beings or other spirits and whatnot, like even if they present themselves as being ostensibly benign, I mean, who knows that they are, man? Like, that's kind of me talking, and that's what I, believe. However, look, if it's, and I know it has for a fact, I know personally more than a few guys who, went through that, but they did it when they were really at the end of their rope. So again, these are extremely powerful drugs, and tools that need to be used with extreme caution. That's the way I look at it. Like, somebody who, again, the tech bro who's just trying to go down to Mexico to, open his mind up or something so he can get a cool new idea or something, that's not a fit. I think you're literally playing with fire. So, yeah, that's kind of my general take on. And I'm saying this as somebody who supported some of these veteran nonprofits like, VETS, Veterans Exploring Treatment Solutions. I've written large checks to them because I know that it's done a ton of good for a lot of the guys, though. But again, when you keep hearing about this stuff, just like, hey, you gotta take it very seriously and just be very careful with what you're playing with. You know what I mean?
1: I know what you mean. Tom, expanding on this, because if people want to see what you think of Iran, you're on Fox almost as much as you guys. It's crazy.
0: Yeah.
1: I'm looking at Tallarico. And again, I grew up a Methodist, man. I'm not Charlie Church guy, but I see that this little imp guy, and he's out there doing straight up blasphemy stuff. Straight up. Yeah. I'm a Christian and here's a bunch of lies about Christianity.

0: like, look, I'm not John Lithgow in Footloose, right? I don't mind if the kids want to rock. But I'm looking at this. This stuff is straight up evil. And we got about 30 seconds.
1: Yeah, well, I'll tell you what, man. I think that the people out there that that this really appeals to weren't really strong in their Christian faith at all, and maybe they even feel guilty about it. I'd say that anyone that is truly a Christian and actually, you know, pays attention to what is written in there, they hear that, and they're probably hearing blasphemy too. I think what it really is doing is appeal is an attempt, a poor attempt, to appeal to the moderate seculars out there. And I don't think it's really working really well, not even because of what he says there, but I mean, frankly, it's just like the guy's just very kind of creepy looking and just weird. And, you know, and apparently he has a girlfriend, but I'm not convinced. He's not beating the allegations, if you ask me.
0: Well, Tom Sauer, I'm not sure that, you know, I live in Texas about half the time. I'm not sure I want to be represented half the time by a senator who may not be allowed within 1,000 feet of a school. So, Tom Sauer, veterans advocate, United States Naval officer. We kind of went in a direction I didn't expect, but I hope it was useful, and I hope it helps some veterans out there to know that the American people care. Thanks for joining us on The Vince Show. I'm guest host Kurt Schlichter. We're right back with a lot more to come.
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4: Welcome back to The Vince Show. I am guest host Kurt Schlichter. You were listening to the last segment with my pal Tom Sauer. We kind of got off, we got off course a little, which is one of the things Navy guys tend to do. I'm an Army guy, but I was an officer. I'm not allowed to have a compass. Anyway, we start going down a road, and I think I want to follow it a little further because we start talking about psychedelics and how it has a faith component and a riskier faith. And then we moved on to this James Tallarico guy in Texas. And I live in Texas half the time. Still registered in California. My congressman is Ted Lieu. I know, pray for me. But I'm really offended by Tallarico, not because he's a Democrat. Look, you can be a Democrat, right? You can be wrong and dumb and incorrect. And that's one thing. And we'll go have an argument and someone will win and somebody will lose. My problem with Tallarico is this dude's a straight up heretic. He is a straight up blasphemous imp. He looks like Pete Buttigieg's mini me. I think he's creepy and weird. But the thing that really bothers me, and I'm like the most, white bread Protestant guy ever, right? I grew up in a church that had guitars. Okay. I was like a Methodist. You go once a week, you say grace. But that's, you don't make a big deal out of the stuff. So for me going, this is kind of faith challenging. It is. Listen to what this guy says.
5: We can finish the work of President Obama and pass a public option so that every single American has access to the health care they deserve. Because health care is a human right. It is not a privilege. Since we are in church, and because I said BS earlier, if you read our scriptures, if you read the New Testament, what does Jesus spend most of his time doing? It's not, well, you already know, okay. It's not preaching, it's not teaching, it is healing.
4: Okay,
5: healing
4: okay.
5: The sick.
4: All right.
5: And in Matthew 20.
4: I can't even listen to this little demon because he's so, he's so gross. Okay, first of all, let's put aside this. Healthcare is a right. You cannot have an affirmative right without enslaving someone else. If you have a right to stuff, that means you have a right to compel

0: other people to work for you to create and give you the stuff. You have no right to impose slavery on someone else, an involuntary obligation of servitude. Okay? So when someone, healthcare is a right. No, it isn't. You need to go get your own healthcare. But let's talk about the Jesus angle, folks. Jesus did not spend most of his time healing people. Yes, he healed people. And that's an important thing to do. It's a good thing to do. And you should be donating money to charities to help heal people. That is a good thing. That is what Jesus wants. But that doesn't mean you enslave people to force them to give them what you want, but don't want to work for. I have health care. You know, and it's not like a big trick. You know how I have health care? I work for it and pay for it for me and my family. This stuff is some straight up blasphemy. Okay, God is not binary. God does not like abortion. All right, Jesus doesn't have six genders. I'm so tired of this. Save your soul. Ignore this heresy. I'm Kurt Schlichter. This is a Vince Show. We'll be right back.
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7: The Tioga County woman who's been the editor of the Owego Penny Saver for more than two decades is retiring from that job. Wendy Post wrapping up the career at the community newspaper this week. She said it'll be a big change, but she's developed plans that will keep her busy in the coming years. During a WNBF News interview, Post said she's not going to have any spare time on her hands. She said she grew up in Rochester, joined the military shortly after graduating from high school, and one thing led to another till eventually she wound up with a job as editor of the Owego Penny Saver and also worked with its related publications. Although she says she's enjoyed her time as editor, she has been considering stepping down from the job for a while. She told us she's looking forward to not running all the time, so she's able to cut back a little bit. And she said it'll feel good not to have a deadline after 20 years as editor. We have more details, including our interview with Wendy Post. You can see it and hear it at WNBF.com. Now the forecast from the National Weather Service. Partly sunny this afternoon, high 86. Partly cloudy tonight, low 68. Partly sunny tomorrow with a chance of showers and thunderstorms, high 89. The heat index tomorrow will hit 95. Mostly cloudy tomorrow. Showers likely, or Friday rather. Showers likely, possibly a thunderstorm. Friday's high, 87. I'm Bob Joseph, WNBF News.
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24: 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The Vince Show.
0: Welcome back to The Vince Show. I am guest host Kurt Schlichter, senior columnist at townhall.com, retired United States Army colonel of infantry, and a former trial lawyer. I mean, I still got my ticket. I can still lawyer if I want. I just don't want to. I'd rather be here interviewing people like my next guest, Representative Mike Collins. He is running for Senate as a Republican nominee in the great state of Georgia. Representative Collins, welcome to the show.
25: Hey, man, appreciate you having me on.
0: Well, look, let's get right down to it, because as you know, the regime media has decided that you have already lost this election, that you are a loser, that you are a failure, that you are going to be steamrolled by the next president of the United States, John Ossoff. how do you react to that?
25: Well, I mean, it's just more of the propaganda show that's out there. That's okay. We know what the polls say. We all have them. We're right on this guy's heels. This guy, John Ossoff, has not had a glove laid on him in 6 years. We're already out punching. We're on TV. And as a matter of fact, Kurt, if this was such a losing proposition, we've already got outside groups coming in. Senate Leadership Fund is coming in September with $60 million. We've got $15 million already up on air. This is a winnable race. We know how to win it. And the thing is, John Ossoff, they know we can beat him, and we will beat him.
0: You know, Representative Collins, we met about a year ago. Couldn't be more different. You're a guy from countryside Georgia. I'm a BMW driving LA lawyer, but I liked you. And I liked you because of the kind of answer you just gave. You didn't come on here and tell the audience of the Vince Show, that is a sophisticated audience, we're going to go out and make our case to the people and bring, you know, and talk about our feelings and stuff. You are a business owner. You said, here's where I'm getting the money. Here's how I'm spending the money for this effect. And I respect that. And that, I think, is why you have a fighting chance to win what's going to be a tough election one way or the other.
25: Well, here's the clear contrast. This is probably the most clearest contrast between two people running of any race in this country. You couldn't have two people that are more polar opposite. And when you look at it and look at our background, you've got to have a story and message, in our case, a voting record. The story is, I'm just a blue-collar small businessman, one term in Congress. But by God, I've delivered a lot for the state of Georgia since I've been up there with two pieces of legislation signed into law. They were bipartisan. And the second one, that Lake and Riley, I was hugely successful. But, oh, by the way, he didn't even help support. He actually tried to stall it out when I tried to get it through into the Biden administration. But then on the other side of the ticket, John Ossoff is nothing but a trust fund kid who's never had a job in his life. And that's where we draw our different perspectives. When you look at the debacle that he voted for under the Biden administration that just caused all this runaway inflation, these high prices on everything from gas, clothing, housing, you name it, food, he did that. He was the deciding vote on that. But when he had the chance to say, hey, maybe I was a little bit wrong there, maybe we need to take a different path, he doubled down. That's the group. He is the guy in this state that voted to give you higher taxes. He was willing to let the highest tax increase in the history of this country take place if we didn't defeat them with that working families tax cut plan, which we did. He wanted higher taxes on top of higher prices. That just doesn't make common sense. It's because he doesn't understand that. You're talking about a guy he doesn't understand healthcare because he's never had to deal with it like we have in the private sector. He doesn't have to worry about paying for goods and services. He won't ever have to. And that's fine. But he doesn't bring that perspective that I bring to the table. And that's why we've been able to push and deliver what we've been. It's just a number of things that we have done for the state of Georgia in just 3.5 short years. And the people of this state will get the opportunity to take a look at our backgrounds, look at our voting records. I'm not the guy that sat over there and voted to allow men to play in girls' sports like John Ossoff did. That's John Ossoff. John Ossoff didn't vote for that once, y'all. He voted for it three times. Co-sponsored the Equality Act to let men go into girls' restrooms or men to check into women's domestic violence centers. That's not Georgia. It's nowhere near the reflection of the people of this state or our values. That's why he's going to get beat in November. That's what he sees as well. That's why he knows he's got a huge problem.
0: Now, Representative Collins, see, I was a trial lawyer, and I would stand up in front of 12 people who didn't try and get off jury duty and wanted to do their thing, and I would explain things to them. And you, and I don't want to insult you, but you sound like the best kind of lawyer, somebody who can go and explain things in a clear, concise, and persuasive way. But that takes money. Are you going to have the money to get the message you just gave here to the listeners of the Vince Show to all the people of Georgia? Because I think if you get that money, it's going to be compelling. But you got to get the money.
25: No doubt about it. No doubt about it. We've already had One Nation's already said they dropped a $2.5 million ad buy with a total of $15 million. That's for August. And then, of course, NRSC is coming in. Just had a big event last week with Chairman Tim Scott here in Atlanta, Georgia. Phenomenal fundraising night that night. Our money is coming. We just came off of a primary and a runoff. So it's been a pivot for us, which is fine. But all along, you know, John Ossoff's been out there just running these bogus commercials where he's taking credit for things he didn't do anything to have anything to do with. So the money's going to be there. But what's more importantly, he's going to need every penny he's got to try to squirm out of his voting record, to try to make sure that people don't really understand just what this guy stands for. I mean, I want to know where he stands with this DSA movement and his party. They just opened up a DSA office in Atlanta. They're here to support him. He is the dream boy for this group. I mean, he voted 92% of the time with Bernie Sanders. He just had Elizabeth Warren in the state of Georgia. That alone, that tells you where his background, where his focus is, and who his mentors are, and who he votes with. That just doesn't line up with the state of Georgia. I can assure you that.
0: Well, Representative Collins, you strike me as a classic Southern politician, somebody who knows his people, who likes his, who respects his people. And you've got a powerful message. You're putting out in a powerful way. And I'm trying to be objective here. I'm looking at it like a lawyer going, okay, this guy knows how to persuade. But getting out there to persuade is the key. Are you able to get your ground game up? And are you being supported by outside groups like TPUSA? And we're all very worried that they may have succeeded after murdering Charlie in neutering TPUSA. But are groups like TPUSA and AFP and all the others, are they helping out as well as your own groups?
25: Yeah, oh gosh, yeah. Everybody from Faith and Freedom to TP Turning Point Action. You know, and it's been amazing. I've been out there with Turning Point Action forever. I mean, I knock doors with them all the time because I love knocking doors. I guess I'm one of them weird people that just enjoy talking to people and seeing them.
0: It's a very Southern thing. Well, yeah, us really LA guys, we don't want to talk to anybody. We want to work on our screenplays.
25: You really get to understand what the motoring public's sentiment is out there when you're knocking on their door and you say, I am the candidate, and I'd like to know what your thoughts are on the issues. They'll tell you. But, yeah, everybody, we've got so many people lining up with us. And for those of you who don't know me, I'm in the trucking business. You know, so I'm used to being at work 24/7. That's what we do. It's all the time, every day. And, I love being out there. We've got a heck of a ground game. We've got, while we're in state, for the month of August, we are just making laps around this state. I tell everybody, I feel like Ricky Bobby, man. I'm going to just make laps and stay in first place.
0: Representative Collins, let's talk some inside baseball. Obviously, you had a tough primary against two tough candidates. There was one of them was supported by the current governor, and that wasn't you. Are you getting support from the other candidates? Are you getting support from Governor Kemp and his organization?
25: Oh, yeah. Yes, both, as a matter of fact. I just spoke with the governor less than 35, 40 minutes ago.
0: Right.
25: We're at an event together. He's all on board. He's behind us. We actually know each other real well. He's been a great governor. He's done incredible things for the state. And I look forward to him being out there on the trail with us. He's already said that that was no problem. He looked forward to being out there as well to helping. Because at the end of the day, he, as well as my former opponents, understand just how important it is to take this seat back for the people of Georgia. Because you got to understand now, John Ossoff got elected in 2020. Hey, Kurt.
0: Yeah, I'm here.
25: Yeah.
0: I got you.
25: His one term that he's been there, if you don't take him out in their first reelect, it just gets harder and harder. So he's a one-term senator. I'm a one-term congressman, and we're fixing it to make sure that we put the right person in the Senate this time around.
0: Well, look, if people want to help you out, if they're as impressed as I am by what they've heard, how do they help you out?
25: Hey, I'd be glad for them to go to MikeCollinsGA.com. That's our website. Check us out. Need your help. Love to have your help. You're exactly right. You know, I got a good friend down here in South Georgia that says trains run on coal and campaigns run on gold. So we need financial help. We always take it. As a matter of fact, I got outspent in the primary big time, 15-1 in the primary, not so much in the runoff. We know how to spend money the right way. Maybe it's just a businessman in me, but I know how to make sure that my dollars are effective and do what we needed to do. But we could use your help. If you want to check us out, just go across Mike Collins GA, across any of the social media. We're out there on all the platforms. We'd love for you to join the convoy. And come November, the people of Georgia are going to speak, and we are going to make sure that we put me in that U.S. Senate seat.
0: Well, look, the mainstream media, the regime media is out there telling you you've got no chance. They're throwing out polls that have you like 10 points behind. But I remember this. In Pennsylvania, last time, you had Bob Casey up 10 in August over Dave McCormick. Dave McCormick is in the United States Senate. Are you going to be able to outrun those polls?
25: Oh, yeah. Yeah, we see different polling numbers anyway. But that's okay. I like being the underdog. Give it to me.
0: Once again, Representative Mike Collins of the great state of Georgia, the Republican candidate for Senate. How can people help you if they want to help you take back that critical Senate seat from John Ossoff?
25: Yeah, just tell them, please, if you'll go to MikeCollinsGA.com, that would be a huge help. Help us out. You know, anything to keep gas in the tank is going to help us.
0: Well, Representative Collins, thank you very much for joining us on the Vince Show. And thank you for treating our audience with the respect that they're due. Because, you know, you get a lot of politicians on there and they want to tell you about positions and stuff. We know your positions are right. Don't care about that. We want to know how you want to win. And you've told us how you plan to win. Thank you for joining us on the Vince Show. I'm guest host Kurt Schlichter. We are going to be right back.
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0: Welcome back to The Vince Show. I'm guest host Kurt Schlichter. AES, Abdul El-Sayed, the winner of the Democrat Senate nomination for the great state of Michigan. What the heck? He's out there campaigning with a guy who says America deserved 9/11. But where was the 15-point win he was supposed to have? Where was the DSA, you know, tsunami of victory? He barely beat out Matt Foley. Let's hear a little from Matt Foley.
10: First off, I am 35 years old. I am divorced. And I live in a van down by the river.
0: I'm sorry. That was Chris Farley from Saturday Night Live. I mean, Haley Stevens.
11: I am going to be working on our behalf. I am going to be telling the stories on our behalf. And you better believe I'm going to be doing it with a little bit of joy, a little bit of enthusiasm, a little bit of energy, and a little bit of stick it to them. Because that's the Michigan way.
0: And a little bit of stick it to them. In the van down by the river. Okay, this guy is such a bad candidate. He barely beat this living embodiment of a Saturday Night Live meme. He barely won it. And why? Because he wants to be the ambassador from Hamas. If you can't get out there and, I mean, if you're campaigning with a guy who says we deserve 9/11, if you can't get out there and say, no, you know, Israel's better than Hamas, and I'm glad they kicked their Hamas butts. Then, you know, you're going to have problems with normal Americans. But the DSA people aren't normal Americans. They're a bunch of trust fund losers who want communism. Okay, you're being a McCarthyite. McCarthy was right! There were communists all over the place. Oucher Hiss was a communist. There are communists now. And they're all these rich guys. And have you ever noticed about the communists, right? When they have their communist workers dictatorship of the proletariat utopia. You ever notice how they think they're the ones who are going to be like, I want to stay. When communism comes, I won't have to work. I can make my art, which involves interpretive dance, play while accompanied by the strumming of my lute in my garden. Okay, they're always the ones who think they're going to be strumming their lute in their garden. First of all, if it's communism, you won't have a garden because you don't own anything. But let's put that aside. How come they don't think they're the one who's going to have to be the garbage man? All right, the turd wrangler at the who does the plumbing repairs. How come they always think they're the guy with the lute doing the interpretive dance? Which probably celebrates some sort of gender non-binary Ecuadorian stuff. It's because it's a lie and a scam. The whole communist, socialist, Democrat, socialist thing is about a bunch of bums who want you to work to support them. Have you ever met a communist who wasn't lazy about everything except communism. I mean, have you ever met like a hardworking communist? Now, like you go back 100 years, right? And you had like communists, well, were the workers' guys. And they were like, you know, a longshoreman or a coal miner. And they actually could do a push-up. It's not workers of the world unite. It's grad students and performance artists of the world unite. You have nothing to lose but the allowance from your dad. I am so tired of these people. And I love that the Democrats managed to just slip by, you know, Matt Foley, girl, in Michigan. Because I think Fred Rogers is going to punt this guy through the goalposts of failure. Because I don't think Michigan's going to elect a communist. But what do I know? We got to fight, fight, fight, fight. Freedom ain't free, baby. You can't be lazy either. This is Kurt Schlichter. This is The Bench Show. We got another hour. Stick around.
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16: In Michigan, ABC News, I'm Michelle Franz, and ABC News predicts progressive candidate Abdul Al-Sayed will narrowly defeat moderate Representative Haley Stevens. Al-Sayed calling for all Democrats to unite.
17: Whatever differences that we might have had in the primary, they pale in comparison to what unifies us. A recognition that so long as we want to keep our democracy, that democracy better be working for people, and that all of us have to come together to make sure that we never let Mike Rogers see the inside of the U.S. Senate.
16: Al-Sayed expected to take on Rogers in November's general election. In Germany, U.S. officials have been told that authorities discovered a drone fitted with an explosive device and detonator were in fact found near Ukrainian Antonov cargo aircraft at Leipzig Airport. German authorities classifying the incident as state security case and are not ruling out the possibility of sabotage. Tensions between the U.S. and Iran remain. President Trump insists a deal to reopen the Strait of Hormuz could come as early as today. This is ABC News. In Washington state, a suspected arsonist behind the Old Trails fire is in custody and facing charges. Dangerous wildfires continuing to burn, but fire crews are getting a bit of a break from conditions as weather improves. ABC's Alex Stone is outside Spokane with more.
18: They've had a lot of progress in the last 2 days or so because the winds have been non-existent here, and firefighters are telling us, in fact, I spent some time yesterday talking to an L.A. fire division chief. He says that these fires are not very active any longer because they had the weather change.
16: Many residents returning after evacuations are finding little, if anything, left of their homes. The Preakness Stakes moving to 3 weeks and a day after the Kentucky Derby and set to be run on a Sunday for the first time. Maryland Governor Wes Moore and Maryland Jockey Club announcing the move Wednesday. No Triple Crown race has ever been run on a Sunday in the century. I'm Michelle Franzen, ABC News.
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20: 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Now the forecast from the National Weather Service, partly sunny this afternoon, high 86, partly cloudy tonight, low 68. Partly sunny tomorrow with a chance of showers and thunderstorms, high 89. The heat index will hit 95. Mostly cloudy Friday with showers likely and possibly an afternoon thunderstorm, high 87. 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

0: Rising from the heart of the swamp, a beacon of truth is casting its light. From sea to shining sea, The Vince Show. Filling in for Vince, Kurt Schlichter.
1: Welcome back to The Vince Show. I am the aforementioned Kurt Schlichter, senior columnist at townhall.com, author of American Warlord, which you can pre-order at Amazon. It drops on Election Day. Could it be more auspicious? American Warlord, go get it on Amazon. I am also a lawyer of 30 years here in Los Angeles, so I split my time with Texas. And I am a retired United States Army infantry colonel. So I am all things to all people. And I am also very excited to have a pal of mine join me here on The Vince Show. He's with the Article 3 Project.

0: across the country. And then the economy is actually humming in a lot of different ways. Like, and so, and yet everybody is focused on, like, somehow, you know, they're mad about the Iran war, and they've decided that, like, the way to now win this foreign policy debate is with a bank shot against grocery prices, which doesn't even make sense, because honestly, like, there are affordability issues, but grocery prices are not the biggest one. And I say that as a person because I go to the grocery store 2 to 3 times a week. I am the cook in our family. And I don't understand what these people are talking about when they're like, man, groceries are absolutely insane. Like, beef is having a rough time. But, like, most of my groceries, the prices went up during Biden.
1: Yeah. Did they expect deflation? I mean, did they expect prices to come down or the rate of inflation to drop, which, and it has? Are they... Right. This is a question, Will Chamberlain, that is raised in my mind again and again. Whether the people saying these things are stupid or whether the people saying these things believe we are stupid.
0: That's a very good question, right? Like, I think the answer is, it's like, I think a little bit is they're almost inhabited by kind of like a left-wing frame would be the interesting way to think about it. Like, they're just... You know, they can't get out of, they want to win a policy debate internally on the right. And so they just reach for this left wing talking point that isn't true.
1: I just find it bizarre because I don't know, maybe it's my natural inclination. Maybe it's because I'm an army officer and, oh, well, it's hard. Never like really worked, you figure out a way. But look, I look at this and you've gone down the list. Can you, I mean, 2 years ago, could you imagine negative net immigration? Could it have even occurred to you that it was possible to shut down the border the way Donald Trump has done it? And yet,
0: no,
1: there it is.
0: Not at all. And I think, like, we just take it for granted. We take for granted that this is, you know, one of the major policy accomplishments of our generation. The complete reversal of the Joe Biden border policy is just nothing. Like, I mean, remember, like, I think this was, you know, when we saw that invasion in Spain, the Ceuta invasion.
1: Yeah.
0: That should have been a reminder to everybody. Oh, right. This is what Democrats will do if they have power again. Like, maybe we should all focus on trying to get our guys across the finish line here. And there's a lot to run on. Like, we're 3 months out from a midterm election. Do you think, like, your magical policy change right now will have any meaningful impact on people's wallets within 3 months? Doubtful. Right. So maybe we should run on a record, which is actually really good. Honestly, like the Republican record right now in the last 2 years is really good. You know, the border policy alone and then the crime policy alone is sufficient to make everybody go like, wait a second. Things really are better than they were when Joe Biden was in office.
1: There are people alive today, Will Chamberlain, who would not be alive if Kamala Harris had won because of the anti-crime provisions, including deporting criminals that Donald Trump's put into place. And you have these professional naysayers who I think willfully ignore this stuff. Is it just to get attention?
0: Maybe. I mean, it's sort of like the incentives point in that direction. The one thing that infuriates me is when they pretend that like, oh, well, you know, they say stuff like deportations aren't going fast enough. It's like, well, it takes a little time, guys. Like, remember, we're not getting a chance to change the substantive immigration law, which because we don't have the votes for that. We just have a lot more money so that you have to use that money to build the machine to deport people under current law. And they're doing a really good job of that. I think I saw a note that said they had the most arrests in a single day period by ICE. And it was like 4,500 in a day. That's a lot. That's not trivial. You extend that over an entire year. That's 1.2 million immigration arrests. That's a lot. And I mean, remember, if we get a big, substantial number of people deported, everybody else will self-deport because they'll know that they just can't go outside without fear of being arrested. Like, they're doing the job they need to do. What Biden did was so dramatic, we were never going to be able... I mean, think about it. It's much easier to open the border than it is to locate everybody who fled across and, like, randomly spread throughout the entire country. It's going to take more than 4 years to completely reverse and deport every single person who got here illegally. But they're doing a really good job. They're working really hard. And the idea, you know, people just, you know, sitting on their seats complaining like, well, they need to be deporting him faster. How? I don't know. Somehow. Don't vote
1: Magic.
0: Trump because he's not deporting him faster. Like, what do you think? Like, do you think the Democrats wouldn't just open the borders again? Give me a break.
1: Well, look, I it's the NCIS mindset. Well, it's, you know, it's 56 minutes after the hour. everything should be wrapped up with a nice bow. This is a continuing fight. They let

0: 20 million illegal aliens in. It's going to take some time to get rid of them. But we're doing that. Here's another thing, Will Chamberlain. This boomerangs on your Article 3 project work. I think the legal advances that we have made, despite this running battle against these retrograde guerrilla district court judges in the, you know, Eastern District of Hawaii, has been incredible. I mean, as a practicing lawyer, who wins 90% of his cases at the Court of Appeal?
1: Right. And the administration does, actually. And we lost birthright citizenship, but we've run the table basically everywhere.
0: Barely.
1: Temporary protected status is, and we barely lost birthright citizenship. And if you had told people we'd only lose 5-4 2 years ago, they would have been shocked. They would have said we'd lose that 9-0.
0: I would have been stunned 2 months ago. I mean, look, as lawyers, we understand that the law moves slowly. You need to create a critical mass of scholarly research to change something as well as that. And both you went to law school after I did, but we were both taught, birthright citizenship, just a settled thing. And then guys went back and said, wait a minute. No, here's some research where let's look at the debates. Let's look at the arguments. Let's take another look at the applicable case law. And it convinced me. I was a birthright citizenship guy until I was convinced by new arguments. But the speed this is happening is incredible to a lawyer. And we've got people going, oh, we're doomed. Oh, everything's ruined. Oh, Barrett, she must be on the take. It's annoying.
1: No. Actually, these things take a little time. And you got to think there's another big victory. And this is percolating. We don't know that we'll win this at the Supreme Court yet. But if we do, oh my gosh, it'll make a huge difference. Which is this question of, if you've crossed illegally and ICE finds you, are they obligated to offer you bond? Right. And that question has been open. And we won it at the Fifth Circuit. We've lost it in some of the more liberal circuits, but that's going straight up to the Supreme Court. We win that. Oh my goodness. You'll see self deportations left and right, because the reason there is, if we win on that question, that means if ICE finds you and you didn't cross at a port of entry, you're just done. You don't get to go back to your home and pack your things, which means that you are very much incentivized to self-deport so you can settle your affairs in a sensible way, as opposed to just being stuck in immigration and detention until you're forced out of the country, never able to go back to your apartment and collect your stuff. So, we could win on that. We won on temporary protected status. We're winning left and right in terms of our ability to actually deport people. It's increasing dramatically. And not only that, simultaneously with us winning these legal victories, we're building the bureaucratic machinery to do more and more and more of it. We're fixing the immigration courts and getting immigration judges in there, and they're getting more and more efficient. So over the next few years, it'll just keep going up and up and up and up. And yet everybody's like panicking, doom, saying like, guys, just like, can we just run on our record and try and win and try and, I mean, look at this El Sayed thing. Like, everybody, I think, is demoralized by these polls. Things like saying Tallarico plus 3. It's like, well, El Sayed was up like 15 in the polls, right? He just squeaked by one. I wonder how serious these polls are. I don't really think people like the modern Democratic Party very much. I think the election 2 years ago said that. And they're just going crazier and further left. This reminds me of the opportunity. I mean, I think we're going to win some seats that people were going to be surprised by. Like, I think Mike Rogers is going to win in Michigan. I don't think Abdul El Sayed is going to beat him.
0: Well, he barely met female Matt Foley, who lived in a van down by the river. Here's the thing. I look at these polls, and I realize, like last year in Pennsylvania, last time Dave McCormick was back, 10 in August. He's now Senator Dave McCormick. And then I look at the candidates. I hear John Ossoff, Senate. Oh, he's got that done. He's the next president or vice president. And then I have Mike Collins on the show, and the dude knocks it out of the park. I mean, he's talking, I got boots on the ground. I got money. Here's how I'm going to hit this guy. And it's like, we got some good candidates, and we haven't even opened fire yet.
1: Oh, yeah. No, we've been waiting for these primaries to be over. I mean, I'm already starting to see the first stuff they're having against Abdul El Sayed. It's nasty. The first NRSC ad is just nasty. Has him hanging out with Hassan Piker saying America deserved 9/11, and then immediately cuts to Abdul El Sayed saying, I don't think we should disavow any views. But it's a savage ad, just a savage ad.
0: I cannot wait till there's they have a veteran with one leg sit on there. And I fought for America after 9/11. And it breaks my heart that the Democrats have nominated.

0: party, the Democrats, because we got to do an ex-Democrat like they're always doing the ex-Republicans who look like that transsexual admiral guy. My party is, my party is going to somebody who spits on my service. And that just, you think that's going to play in Michigan? Those people are the heart and soul of America. They're the guys who built it, who feed it, who fuel it, who fight for it. And I don't think they're going to elect a senator from Hamas.
1: That's right. I totally agree.
0: Well, look, Will Chamberlain, I wish we had more time to fulminate against these communist bastards.
1: But yes, I'm with you there.
0: The clock is the clock. Will Chamberlain, Article 3 Project. Follow him on Twitter, at Will Chamberlain. I'm guest host Kurt Schlichter. This is The Vince Show. We got a lot more to come. Stick around.
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5: Welcome back to The Vince Show. I'm guest host Kurt Schlichter. And I'm excited to be here. I'm in Los Angeles. I split my time between LA and Texas. Sometimes I'll guest for Vince at a station in Texas. When I'm in Los Angeles, I guest host at KABC. So if you're here in the LA Basin, you're listening on KABC. And I got to tell you, I guest host a lot of places. And for me, it's kind of a dream come true. Because in the 1980s, I had a Datsun B210. You remember Datsun? Remember B210s? That's how cool I was. It had an AM radio. And I listened to talk radio. Yes, it made me a nerd. Eventually, I got an FM radio. I could listen to alternative music, too, which is why I kind of like post-punk power pop, which plays into this story. So when I was living up near San Francisco, I grew up in San Mateo County, right near where Greg Gutfeld grew up, though we didn't hang out or cruise El Camino Real together. I would listen to a talk station up there, when I drove to San Diego, because I went to school at UC San Diego, I got to go through LA and I got to listen to KABC and Michael Jackson at the same time period, 9 to noon California time. Not the thriller, not the moonwalking Michael Jackson, the sophisticated British Michael Jackson, who was the quintessential talk show host for me until Rush Limbaugh came along. This is a dream come true for me because I'm a guest host. I guest host a lot at various shows, but I'm also, and I always was, and I always will be a fan of the genre. I love talk radio. And to be here in KABC, the nerve center that I used to listen to as a kid, and it never occurred to me that I would be sitting here in a sealed box, because they seal you off. You're all alone, except for Jim at the other end of the line listening to me, saying, Kurt, I can't hear you. Kurt, plug your headphones in. Kurt, lower the mic volume or stop yelling. It's incredible. I'm a fan like you of this thing. So I see it with your eyes being in the center of things, able to talk to guests, able to ask questions, sometimes take calls. I won't be able to take calls today because I've just got, you know, so many guests for you. But it's really incredible. And it was so incredible. And I've guest hosted many times out of KABC. And it used to have KLOS, which was the rock station.

0: in the same building. And I remember walking to the bathroom, you know, and I'm walking over there, door opens. It's one of the KLOS DJs. It's Steve Cook of the Sex Pistols. The guitar god of the Sex Pistols is right in front of me. Look, I have been in green rooms with big names. I have chatted with the vice president and his wife. Okay? I have met incredible people. I have never been silenced, stunned into silence, like I was when I met Steve Cook of the Sex Pistols here at KABC. I'm Kurt Schlichter. This is a Vince Show. We still got more to come as I live out my radio fantasy.
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1: An abandoned Broome County newspaper printing site's being transformed into a lithium-ion battery research and development complex. The former Gannett production facility off CFJ Boulevard in Johnson City is being turned into the new research facility that'll be overseen by Binghamton University. Plant cost more than $50 million to build and equip. It operated from 2006 to 2018. Plan to convert the building into a hemp processing operation fell through. Binghamton University Foundation acquired the property for $4.5 million 6 years ago. That site served as a state-run mass vaccination center during the COVID pandemic. The Battery New York initiative for the Johnson City building was announced about 2 years ago. Workers from Procon Contracting of Endwell now are installing security fencing around the project site. Company was awarded a $585,000 contract to put in that fence. According to a Binghamton University website, the Battery Research Center is scheduled for completion next month. We have more details at WNBF.com. Now the forecast from the National Weather Service, partly sunny this afternoon, high 86, partly cloudy tonight, low 68. Mostly sunny tomorrow with a chance of showers and thunderstorms in the afternoon. A high 89, the heat index will hit 95. Cloudy Friday with showers and thunderstorms, high 87. 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
0: You have an opinion and a phone. 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The Vince Show.
11: Wow! See, when you are guest hosting a show like I am, Kurt Schlichter, and you have a producer that pays attention and serves it up for you, that's God Save the Queen by the Sex Pistols, just after I was telling a Steve Cook story. Amazing. Jim, top-notch producer, the whole crew around here, including here at KABC Studio, just incredible. These guys are total pros. But just the cherry on the cake. Cherry on the cake? The icing on the cake. The cherry on the sundae is a little bit of Sex Pistols here for the Vince Show. I'm guest host Kurt Schlichter. As I said, And I am an incredibly lucky guy, not only because I'm here, but because things happen, I think, for a reason. My next guest is Larry Correa. You know him as the author of the Monster Hunter series, a whole bunch of other things. He's the author of the new book, American Paladin, which you need to go out and get right now. American Paladin, I believe I blurbed it, so you know it's good. But he's also, and this is the reason I brought him on today, a Second Amendment guy. And something's happened in the world of the Second Amendment, just as we've been saying here, that's pretty important. Larry, welcome to the show.
2: Hey, Kurt. Good talking to you, man.
11: Larry, did you see from the Northern District of Texas, San Angelo Division, the decision in Silencer Shop Foundation versus ATF?
2: No, is this the new one?
11: This is the new one.
2: Oh, I've not seen it.
11: Well, here's what happened. And I'll throw on my legal hat as opposed to my gun guy hat. And I am nowhere near the gun guy you are. A court just said the National Firearms Act is unconstitutional as it applies to short-barreled rifles, short-barreled shotguns, silencers, and certain miscellaneous firearms, because when Congress zeroed out the tax on those various accoutrements under the National Firearms Act, it also lost the constitutional power to regulate them. Holy cow! That's huge.
2: That is awesome. I've been waiting for this. This is a big one. It's hard to justify having a zero tax, that we all need to register and jump through hoops to pay, you know, and do paperwork for a zero tax. So this is fantastic.
11: There's some technical things about whether it's an injunction, who the injunction might apply to. But the bottom line is the court's very clear. These are unconstitutional because, and they didn't even reach the Second Amendment thing. He said the Congress has no power to regulate things if it's decided not to tax them under its taxing authority. This is a great, great moment. But Larry, let's go to Idaho, our own private Idaho. You saw what happened. You saw what happened this weekend.
2: It was a fantastic example, one of many, of a good guy with a gun. That the media keeps telling us is a myth. They keep telling us there's no such thing, that never happens. On the contrary, we know it happens all the time.
11: Yeah, it never happened again.
2: This one, the reason everybody knows about it is it wound up with a really super iconic photograph. And that man is a hero, and he stood up, and he saved lives. So, I mean, can't fault that. And they have a real hard time denying it happened, which is great.
11: Well, Larry Correa, one of the arguments that I hear about the good guy with a gun, and I was a soldier, carried weapons. I carried an automatic M16 around here during the LA riots. One of the things is, well, you're untrained. And anyway, you know, if you've got a pistol and you're going up against someone with a quote unquote assault rifle, let's not go down that road. You're outgunned. Can you explain to the folks who might not be as gun-tuned in, why that's not necessarily true?
2: Sure. So a few years ago, I wrote a book called In Defense of the Second Amendment, and I went into this in great detail, pulled hundreds of cases. And what we find really is not, you don't need to be a Navy SEAL. You just need to be a speed bump. Because what happens is the bad guy is looking for victims. They're usually in some sort of fantasy state where, you know, they're getting their revenge. And that falls apart. That bubble gets burst as soon as they get a violent response. So it's the real question...
11: Like the quintessential Mike Tyson thing. Everybody's got a plan until they get punched in the face.
2: Exactly. My friend John Correa, no relation, but he calls it FIPSAW, which is F, I'm being shot at.
11: Yes.
2: And, so what happens is these guys are doing this, and they're in attack mode. They start taking fire or any violent resistance at all, and it screws them up. It derails it. And the biggest thing we found, looking at hundreds and hundreds of cases, a guy named Ed Monk, who did a lot of really good work on this, going through hundreds of cases, the biggest single determinant of how many innocent people get hurt is how long it took for the violent response to occur. That's really it.
11: Exactly.
2: And, it's either going to be a cop who will arrive in time, or it's going to be somebody who's already there. And if it's somebody already there, then it's going to be faster. That's all there is to it.
11: Well, look, as a soldier, I understand that my calculation changes immediately when my unit comes under fire. Now, if I'm out there, and when I'm in a free state, I'm carrying a concealed weapon, usually carry something small, like a SIG 365. And that's not a big gun. That's not an assault rifle. That's not even a Glock. That's a low capacity, low caliber, but it's something. Even if I'm up against someone who absolutely outguns me, he's got a 308, but I'm squeezing shots in his direction, that completely forces him to refocus his, he's got to focus on me. He can't kill the girl, lady. He can't kill the little kid. He's got to kill me. And I'm a soldier. My life's less important than that lady or that kid.
2: Yep. It's interesting because people always get very, you know, gun-grabbing people get very dishonest and very disingenuous about this. Oh, what good is your little concealed carry pistol against this guy with a rifle? Well, if I hit him, it's all the difference.
10: It's pretty
2: in the
10: world. Good.
2: His rifle doesn't give him a magical shield. So, I mean, rule number one of a gunfight, have a gun. Okay.
11: Yes.
2: Anything beyond that is gravy. The more accurate you can get with that gun, the more effective you can get, the more training you can get, the faster, that's all good. But rule number one is have a gun. And so like gun control laws, we've seen most mass shootings happen in gun-free zones. We know this. The bad guys know this. That's why the bad guys go there.
11: Yeah, they haven't hit the NRA convention lately. I've noticed that.
2: Yeah, it's interesting. Cause like, well, and that's one thing. One of the T-shirts I saw, well, not T-shirt or a meme already on the internet was, it was the silhouette of Jordan, the shooter in Idaho, and it was it's like, don't try that in Idaho. We shoot back.
11: Nice.
2: Yeah, Idaho's a free state. Idaho's a red state. Idaho's a constitutional carry state. It's my neighbor. I live right across the border. They're well armed people, and they will fight back. And bad guys will get shot. And that's just a good thing. But people really don't want to admit that. They don't want to, like, give credit to just regular citizens. There's a lot of projection that we're going to be as incompetent and cowardly as they are. But that's not proven out. We've done the research. We know that people put in this situation, regular armed citizens, fight back. There's another myth is like, well, you know, unless you have this high level of training, you're just going to choke and freeze and not act. That's not true. The stats don't bear that out. There have been only a couple cases that I can find in the entire history of CCW in America where an armed citizen was in an event like this and hesitated to shoot the bad guy.
11: Well, look, the thing is, I may hit him or I may not. Look, I was an Army officer, so I'm a terrible shot.
2: I wasn't going to say nothing.
11: Well, I was at the range 2 days ago and I got outshot by a couple teenage girls. But if I'm firing at somebody, he's got to deal with me. And my life is less important than women and children. My life is less important because I raised my hand and said I would die in the defense of the United States and its citizens, and regular civilians who may not have taken an oath may make that same commitment. Why are they so against me being willing to suck up fire if I can't take him out first? Why are they so against us defending ourselves?
2: Well, I think part of it is they're control freaks, and so just any dishonest argument they can make to minimize the Second Amendment, they'll do so. And then the second part is I do think it's projection. I think you get a lot of cowardly individuals who are incapable of defending themselves. They're incapable of making that decision, of putting in that effort. And so they project that onto the rest of us. If they can't do it, then we can. And the other one you see is, well, you know, if you have a concealed carry, then there's going to be gunfights in the streets and gunfights over parking lots. And that never happens. It never happens in real life. But capable of that.
11: Well, have you noticed that, look, when I'm carrying, and I'm obnoxious on Twitter, and I'm obnoxious on the radio, when I'm carrying a gun with me, the same true when I carried one in the military, I am the nicest, most retiring guy on earth. I am not going to scream and yell at somebody who cuts me off or slips into my parking space. If someone's being loud or stupid in a bar, well, I probably won't be in a bar with a gun, but or a restaurant or whatever, I'm not looking for trouble. I don't want to shoot somebody. I want exactly the opposite. But what I want less is to be unable to defend myself. And of course, being in California, where I commanded guys, you know, over 1,000 guys with automatic weapons, I've got to ask some GS3 whether he thinks I should be allowed to, you know, carry a Beretta with me. Even though I carried it for years. It's quite insulting.
2: It really is. But, you know, when I was teaching concealed carry, I spent a big part of every class talking about not shooting people.
11: Yes.
2: And going out of my way to accentuate trying to solve the problem without drawing the gun or without going to the gun. You know, ideally, in effect, the vast overwhelming majority of self-defense uses of firearms, no shots are fired.
11: Yep.
2: Guns produced, bad guy says, oh, well, I got somewhere else to be. And, you know, because bad guys, if they wanted to work hard for a living, they'd get a job. So they say, no, I'm going to be elsewhere. And honestly, with the decision to carry a gun comes a certain emotional maturity that you need to cultivate.
11: Exactly. That,
2: road rage, you're done. You can't do that anymore. You can't do dumb stuff. You can't get into fist fights over parking spaces. We had a shooting in Texas a little while ago that was dumb and unavoidable. And watching, you know, the videos of it was over a parking space. And a lady felt threatened and shot a guy. But watching the whole thing was just tragic because both sides could have de-escalated at various times. Well, and I don't know how that's going to turn out in court, but it's just sad. There's no reason for that.
11: Well, look, I'm the first, like all gun owners, I'm the first guy to say, when you carry a weapon and make that decision, you've got to accept the consequences of your decisions. It's a big responsibility. Some people will fall short, and they need to be appropriately, not excessively, held accountable. And none of us object to that.
2: Yeah, that's part of what we sign up for, really. When we make this commitment that we're going to go armed, it's just part of it. It's like you are accepting responsibility. It's just like driving a car. If I'm driving down the freeway, I can't do stupid crap. Other people are going to be harmed by my poor decisions. So it requires you to be mature and intelligent. And you know what, though? Most rational human beings are. Most people are prudent, decent people. And they just want to defend themselves. And the other side wants to take that away because their default assumption is that everybody is not prudent, everybody is not rational, and everybody's emotional basket case like them. And so that's why we've got this this battle between us and them and whether self-defense is a human right or not.
11: Well, Larry Correa, your book, American Paladin, is out there. We got about 30 seconds. Can you tell people about it and where to find it?
2: Oh, yeah, sure. It's available in bookstores everywhere. You can get it on Amazon. It's a great vigilante adventure story, and it is approved by Kurt Schlichter.
11: Well, that's, this is the first time we've ever talked, though I've been a fan for a while, and you make me sad because you've got like 30 books out there. You got the Monster Hunter, you got a bunch of fantasy series, and I'm at 18, and you're at like 47. It made me feel inferior. But
2: well, I got a head start. I got a head start on you. That's
11: well,
2: all.
11: I'll catch up.
2: Real fast, I will plug you. I did just, for you guys listening to this, I just read Kurt's latest, the rough draft of American Warlord, and it's great. It's a good book.
11: Well, thank you very much. You can get that on Amazon. Get American Warlord and American Paladin. I see a theme. Larry Correa, one of my favorite authors. Follow him at MonsterHunter45 on the Twitter machine. This is Kurt Schlichter. This is The Vince Show. Stick around. We'll be right back.
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11: Welcome back to The Vince Show. I'm guest host Kurt Schlichter, closing out 3 hours of broadcast insanity. That was a good show. Jim, do you approve?
33: I approve.
11: You approve?
0: It's producer Jim approved.
11: Producer Jim approved. Well, you've also been my DJ. You spun a Sex Pistols song for me, which I absolutely appreciate. That was great. You know what I'm doing tonight?
0: What are you doing tonight?
11: I'm going to see Cheap Trick.
0: Very nice.
11: I'm going to see Cheap Trick at the Troubadour.
0: They're still going strong, huh?
11: They're going strong. Bunny Carlos is gone. The drummer, he's gone. But I'm going in. Hey, can you think of a band that's got like more hits than them? I mean, it's just like hit after hit with these guys.
0: Yeah, their greatest hits is awesome. I have the greatest hits.
11: Live at Budokan 2026, right here. I want you to want me. Even in, remember in Fast Times at Ridgemont High? Damone is trying to sell those kids tickets. Yes. And they're like, yes. Robin Zander, I want you to want me. The Dream Police. Ba-da-da-da-da-da-da-da. See, doesn't get better. Dream Police, Surrender, Reach Out from the Heavy Metal soundtrack. That's kind of a deep cut. You know.
0: Their version of Magical Mystery Tour.
11: Oh, that's a good one. This is going to be amazing. I'm actually super psyched. My pal flew down from Idaho. My buddy Drew. He said, we got to go to Cheap Trick. I got tickets for you and the wife. So the three of us are going. Because my wife loves Cheap Trick too.
0: Can Robin Zander still sing?
11: I bet he can. We saw Roger Daltrey together and he could sing.
0: Wow, that's surprising.
11: I know, right? My pal Drew. Amazing taste in music and wine. But I'm going to see Cheap Trick. I'm super excited. You know, I'm going to, I bet it, I'm going to go there. I'm wondering if everybody's going to be like older than me.
0: No, it's all going to be same age.
11: It's all going to be the same age. It's all going to be the Gen X boomer cusp guys like me.
0: Right. When I saw Paul McCartney, it was a lot of old people.
11: I wonder if I'm going to get there and there are going to be some young kids, you know, like some 22-year-olds going, these guys are great. I've never heard of them except when, you know, I was in Dad's Volvo. Well, anyway, thank you guys all. Thank you to Jim Verde and the guys at the Vince Show. Thanks to Vince, of course. Thanks to everybody at KABC for welcoming me here and making it such a pleasure. And thank you, the Vince Show audience. You guys are incredible. Hope to see you again soon. I'm Kurt Schlichter, out here.
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18: ABC News, I'm Michelle Franzen. Acting Attorney General Todd Blanche, who is waiting for a full Senate vote on his nomination to become permanent AG, weighed in on the president's criticism over U.S. Attorney Jeanine Pirro after she dropped vandalism charges related to the torn reflecting pool liner at the Lincoln Memorial. Blanche did not address the specific case, but defended Pirro's jobs in the nation's capital.
19: Judge Pirro is doing a great job, and our city, Washington, D.C., is a lot safer in no small part to her effort and the prosecutor's efforts that she works with.
18: President Trump says a deal to reopen the Strait of Hormuz is close without offering details if the U.S. and Iran are holding talks. Iranian officials say they're in talks with Oman on a joint agreement on controlling ship traffic. Russia carried out missile and drone attacks in Ukraine's capital, killing at least 17 in Kyiv. Ukraine's President Zelensky now calling for allies to help against Russia's aggression. This is ABC News. Police in Houston are crediting automated license plate readers for helping track down suspects in an attempted robbery of a Loomis armored car Tuesday. The would-be robbers using bear spray.
20: Despite the extreme skin and eye irritation that bear repellent causes, the guard fired shots at the three teenagers who tried to rob him. The suspect sped away, but Houston Police Lieutenant Larry Croson says flock cameras tracked the white Mercedes to a car wash.
21: There were several people trying to get blood out of the back seat of the car, tampering with the evidence there. Those people were detained.
20: Two of the three suspects suffered non-life-threatening gunshot wounds. Croson says they're 15 and 16 years old. Jim Ryan, ABC News.
18: The head of the World Health Organization is visiting the Democratic Republic of Congo, with the Ebola outbreak there now stretching into months. As of Monday, there are more than 3,800 cases confirmed and more than 1,750 deaths are recorded. Michelle Franzen, ABC News.
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1: 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The forecast from the National Weather Service, partly cloudy overnight, low 68, partly sunny Thursday with a chance of showers and thunderstorms, the high 89, the heat index will hit 95, mostly cloudy Thursday night with showers and thunderstorms, low 68, mostly cloudy Friday with showers and thunderstorms, high 87. 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
3: 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Did you want me to or no? What do you want me to do? Hold this? Holy smokes.
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0: Yeah, we're coming to your city. 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

scene, discovered that this guy wanted and was wanted in an unrelated robbery case out of El Segundo, and authorities recovered a loaded 9mm pistol, hollow point ammunition, binoculars, a badge labeled security protection agent from his truck. Subsequent search of his home uncovered what investigators described as an illegally modified AR platform rifle, additional firearms, body armor, high capacity magazines, communications equipment, and notebooks containing, you know, very concerning statements. While we were still investigating the motives of this individual, we are thankful he was apprehended before the president's visit. It's very dangerous out here. It really is. By the way, just so you know the state of the entire Democratic Party, maybe it's just a mere coincidence. Maybe the day after the Michigan Democrats handed this, by the way, what was a much closer race than people had anticipated, this crucial Senate nomination to a man that refuses to condemn the statement America deserved 9/11, Democrats in D.C. are boycotting a hearing on the Muslim Brotherhood. Muslim Brotherhood's members include Osama bin Laden's right-hand man in al-Qaeda, Ayman al-Zawahiri. According to the Council on Foreign Relations, Hamas was an offshoot of the Palestinian branch of the Muslim Brotherhood. Hamas, of course, has in their charter the destruction of Israel. And it goes on and on. But Democratic members of the Senate Judiciary Subcommittee announced they will refuse to participate in a hearing focused on the Muslim Brotherhood networks within the U.S., the boycott targeting a session organized by federal court subcommittee chair Ted Cruz entitled Hidden in Plain Sight, Confronting the Muslim Brotherhood Network in America. You'd think they'd want safety and security for the American people first. But I do a little bit digress here. All right, let's get to last night. But before I do, I want to make sure you understand something. And I is going to be a certain portion of this program. I will try to minimize it, but I do want to make everybody aware of it. I think we're going to put this up on our website so you can just simply print it out, and that is the DSA's agenda. And we'll take the more extreme items and we'll summarize it, and this way you have it and you can make copies of it and you can share it with your friends and your family and your neighbors and your coworkers and anyone else you may run into in your life, because what happened yesterday, although it was closer than anticipated, and one of the reasons it was, I did not know the extent of money that the Democratic establishment, one of the things that has been so fascinating and somewhat mysterious in all of this is how the Democratic Party, their silence has been deafening as this radicalized DSA communist takeover of their party has been unfolding. There's only been one elected Democrat that's been willing to take it on. That's John Fetterman. Now, you've had others. James Carville this weekend's not going to be a part of a party with Abdul Sayed. He said that he may be leaving the Democratic Party if this guy's elected. But I mean, now he's the nominee, so he's a part of the party that nominated him. Then you have Bill Maher and, you know, former politician Joe Manchin is an example. And so on and so forth. And, you know, Mark Penn, I mean, there are people that are speaking out, but only one elected official, because the rest of the elected Democrats are deathly afraid of the power because they know that this is the base of the party. Now, how do we know this? Well, we did a little research for this program, and I brought this up yesterday. 250 plus members of the DSA, that's Democratic Socialists of America. I think most of them are communists, but whatever. You know, why play word games when it's ostensibly the same thing? It just, whatever form, name, manifestation, it still ends the same way. And that is unfulfilled promises, more poverty than when you start. It ends up also with a loss of freedom that you hand over to greedy politicians that you would empower to pretty much steal money from one group of Americans, redistribute it to you, at least on paper. And then how do you ever get rid of those people in power? It never works, never has, it never will. It is a failed system. But in case you don't know, there are 250 plus members of the DSA
that are serving currently today.

in elected offices now in 40 states. This is not just Mamdani. This is not just El Sayed. This is not just AOC. This is not Grandpa Bernie. This is not Pocahontas only. And then you have all the other squad members, et cetera, et cetera. 90% of these DSA officials were elected following the 2019 political cycle. What does that tell you? That this is a movement that is growing very quickly in momentum. And it's gotten to the point where they have now intimidated and silenced other Democrats. What are these stated and written DSA beliefs? They want to eliminate the Senate, the presidency, the judiciary, as we currently know it. I mean, goodbye, U.S. Senate, goodbye. It's over. And we know they want amnesty for illegals. We know they want to abolish the borders. We know they want to abolish ICE. We know they want to defund because they write it. The Department of War. It's a very dangerous world. Not a smart idea. They want to end all deportations, eliminate cash bail. They want their wealth tax, confiscation of wealth. They want to pass their cradle to grave, womb to the tomb, government run everything, Green New Deal, abolish prisons, police, public ownership of most corporations. That will lead to poverty. That means that they want America to become worse than New York City and worse than the state of California under the worst governor, no-show governor, Gavin Newsom. That is what their stated plan is. They're not hiding it. You know, in the past, you'd have Democrats, you know, that what things that they could never say on the campaign trail that would not help them win electorally, or things that they could never pass legislatively. This is where judicial activism came in, because this has been their real beliefs, but they were kind of, they'd at least try to hide it. Well, the hiding is over. They're not hiding anything anymore. This is now out in the open. And they are now saying it publicly. It was a much closer race. I mean, I remember I was watching and then, you know, I was doing some prep. I've got a podcast later. And I just was doing some reading, watching the results come in, watching it get closer. And, you know, the big story was out of Detroit, which went more for Haley Stevens than I think people had anticipated, but not enough by any stretch. El Sayed is the nominee now for the Democrats in Michigan. But, you know, now we have Haley Stevens. I think a lot of the surprise comes from the establishment, including Gretchen Whitmer, Chuck Schumer. They were pouring money. They won't speak out publicly, but they sense the danger of this movement within their party as a clear and present danger to their power. Chuck Schumer doesn't know it. He's done. Hakeem Jeffries, probably, you know, even though he's minority leader in name only, he's done. These radicals now control the party. Haley Stevens, now it didn't take long for her to get over her objections of Abdul El Sayed's toxic policy positions, like, oh, cutting off aid to Israel, calling the Jewish state evil, abolishing ICE, defunding the police, imposing a wealth tax, not to mention his refusal to condemn. He was out there. Hassan Piker was with him all day yesterday. Hassan Piker was in the room with him last night at their headquarters. Hassan Piker apparently was live streaming during this. Stevens says, I want to congratulate Abdul El Sayed on winning the Democratic nomination. I am proud to offer my support as he takes on Mike Rogers in the general election. And anyway, so, you know, Mike Rogers is saying he's not going to let that happen. Now, just I want to say a thing about Mike Rogers, who was on this program last week and we will have on many times. This is now a critical moment for this country. Mike Rogers, distinguished Army vet, former FBI special agent, chaired the House Intel Committee, 14 years in Congress, one of the most reliable pro-American voices, unflinching about confronting anti-Semitism. He is a great candidate. He came very close in the last election to beating Elizabeth Slotkin. It was very, very, very close race. So what does this mean, that this movement now has got legs? What does this mean that this is now spread like a cancer? It's not just Mamdani and AOC and Grandpa Bernie and Pocahontas. What does it mean? It means that this is now
the heart and soul of what used to be a more moderate

0: Democratic Party. That party no longer exists. And the rest of the Democrats out there, well, let me backtrack. When I was at Lindsey Graham's memorial at the National Cathedral, where I did speak, I had an opportunity to meet with a number of very high-ranking, names you would recognize, Democrats in the U.S. Senate. And we had private conversations. They were off the record, and I will respect my promise to keep it off the record in terms of who they are, what they said. But I am telling you, they see nothing but danger in this movement. This is not the people they want to be associated with. And they're saying it, but they won't say it out loud. And as their silence is so deafening, now it's a danger. And this is my admonition to you. Yeah, okay, a lot of us wanted El Sayed, let the lunatic win. But now the lunatic is on the ballot. Now he can be elected, And if you don't feel the urgency of this moment to stop this insane agenda right dead in its tracks now in the states like Michigan, Wisconsin with Francesca Hong, and, you know, she'll win her primary, it looks like. If you don't step up and you don't realize that 3 months from yesterday is going to be the most important midterm in your life. We have never dealt with a radicalized group of people like this with the agenda that I just spelled out and I'm spelling out every single day. If you don't do your part, and it only takes one action by you, and that is to vote, and that is to prevent these people from growing like a cancer that will turn America, the America we love, upside down. It will be unrecognizable and will cease to exist in its current form if it continues to get out of control. If you don't stop this, it's on your head. America will get the government it deserves. I take this win very seriously. Anybody that says, good, the lunatic won. Okay, now the lunatic has to be defeated in the general election for it to mean anything. And if you don't take this responsibility in Michigan and Wisconsin seriously, if you don't take it in Colorado seriously, if you don't take it in Texas and Maine and everywhere else seriously, in Iowa seriously, in Georgia seriously, in North Carolina seriously, then I'm telling you, it's going to be Mamdani, you know, personified all around the country. I'm warning you now, please make a commitment in your heart, mind, and soul that you're not going to let this happen. I'm telling you, it is a clear and present danger to America as we now know it. These positions are insane. 800-941-SHAWN, our number, if you want to be a part of the program. I know the headlines may change. Threats that face Israel and its very survival, they remain. Much of the world, you know, they move from one story to the next. But, you know, after being targeted, all these densely populated areas within Israel, the need for humanitarian assistance has never been greater. They need food and water and shelter and clothing and medicines. The elderly can't get out to even see a doctor. Communities now have to remain on alert. But the need for humanitarian assistance has never been this great. 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They're on the ground. They're providing all of this life-saving aid. 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Anyway, please join the IFCJ. 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And together, you know, with your help, they can help all these people that are in desperate need. 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It's prayifcj.org. That's prayifcj.org.
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0: Born on America's Darkest Day, 9/11/01, the Tunnel to Towers Foundation, they have been helping American heroes ever since. And that means heroes like U.S. Army Sergeant William Bernard McKenna. 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Now, the Tunnel to Towers Foundation honored William's memory and his family's sacrifice. 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
5: All right, we got a lot to get to today. Senator Ron Johnson, we'll ask him about Fauci, and Francesca Hung, who is running for governor, seems to have a stronghold on the lead for the Democratic Socialist in his state. All things simple man Bill O'Reilly, we get his reaction to Al Sayed and his big victory. John Solomon with an investigation, apparently more declassified information, and John has his hands on it. He'll share and tell you how you can look at the documents yourself coming up.
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6: The Tioga County woman who's been the editor of the Owego Penny Saver for more than two decades is retiring from that job. Wendy Post wrapping up the career at the community newspaper this week. She said it'll be a big change, but she's developed plans that will keep her busy in the coming years. During a WNBF News interview, Post said she's not going to have any spare time on her hands. She said she grew up in Rochester, joined the military shortly after graduating from high school, and one thing led to another till eventually she wound up with a job as editor of the Owego Penny Saver and also worked with its related publications. Although she says she's enjoyed her time as editor, she has been considering stepping down from the job for a while. She told us she's looking forward to not running all the time, so she's able to cut back a little bit. And she said it'll feel good not to have a deadline after 20 years as editor. We have more details, including our interview with Wendy Post. You can see it and hear it at WNBF.com. Now the forecast from the National Weather Service. Partly sunny this afternoon, high 86. Partly cloudy tonight, low 68. Partly sunny tomorrow with a chance of showers and thunderstorms, high 89. The heat index tomorrow will hit 95. Mostly cloudy tomorrow. Showers likely, or Friday rather. Showers likely, possibly a thunderstorm. Friday's high, 87. I'm Bob Joseph, WNBF News.
7: Dad, guess what?
8: What?
7: You are going to be a grandfather.
8: That's great. You're going to be a wonderful mom. And I can't wait to be a grandpa. Not too long ago, moments like this with my daughter would have been a challenge. It was a long road for me to find myself again after Vietnam. I struggled to connect with almost everyone and preferred being alone. It was my neighbor Jim, another Vietnam veteran, who finally convinced me that I could still connect with my family and find that fulfilling life I'd lost. In fact, I called Jim first with the news about my granddaughter, Lizzie. Hey, Jim, I'm going to be a grandfather.
9: Congratulations, Dave.
8: Hey, let's get together and celebrate.
9: Well, as long as you're not grilling.
8: My pride was my armor, but I didn't know it then. I couldn't put it into words. I was sad, was scared, I felt alone. 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If I can take that first step after almost 50 years, I know other veterans can too. Visit maketheconnection.net to find out more.
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1: Now that we made some money for our sponsors, let's go back to making the liberals crazy. The Handman is back on the radio right now.
2: All right, 25 to the top of the hour, 800-941-SHAWN. If you want to be a part of the program, let me give you a hard truth. Numbers don't lie. They might make you uncomfortable, but they don't lie. We have tracked the price of the S&P 500, gold and silver, over the last 5 years. Here's the results. Between January 2022, May 2026 peaks, the results are pretty staggering. The S&P was up 45%, respectable. Gold was up 110%. Silver was the big surprise, up a staggering 415%. Here's the question. Are you holding the right assets? I'm not going to answer that question for you. 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That's 855-815-G-O-L-D today. All right, so this is now going to be a battle for the heart and mind and soul of the Democratic Party. El Sayed campaign, backed by over $100,000 from dozens of members of a group with alleged terror ties, this is on FoxNews.com. Anyway, they say they have collected $115,000 from individuals who work for or who have held leadership roles on the Council of American Islamic Relations, the group CARE. You might recall that they were designated an unindicted co-conspirator in a case down in Texas many years ago. I have no idea if these campaign contributions were made or not made, but I'm just looking at Fox News Digital right now. But they're claiming 41 individuals who either work for CARE, formerly work for CARE, served in leadership, et cetera. It doesn't matter to me. It's irrelevant. But the money will be there for El Sayed. That much I can tell you. There's a lot of money that is being poured into elections, and we have no earthly idea where it's coming from. And it's not good, and it's not healthy. Now, I'm going to get to the DSA constitution and bylaws. And we're going to play some El Sayed in just a minute, but I want to call attention to an important race to me that is taking place. Unfortunately, this won't be taking place until tomorrow. I'm not sure why Tennessee has it on a Thursday. Congressman Andy Ogles, friend of the program, Tennessee's 5th District, President Trump's pick for Congress. We just want to give him some props. But anyway, the state of Tennessee, like my state of Florida, like the state of Texas, like the Carolinas, you know, you see people moving into these states in droves because they actually know how to run states properly. Andy, so why on a Thursday? Usually these primaries are on a Tuesday.
3: Yeah, you know, we do it different here in Tennessee, but we have a rather long early voting period. There's a 4-day break, which pushes it to Thursday. But look, you know, it is what it is. That's what the General Assembly has set the date, and so we just roll with it.
2: All right, so you're not running against, I assume, in Tennessee, one of these DSA candidates, are you? And if you get to the general again?
3: Well, actually, you know, I've got both a competitive primary and a competitive general. And, you know, like you alluded to, you know, we've got this lefty green group out of California that's spending $2 million against me, because I'm Trump endorsed. I'm close to the White House. I carry most of Trump's legislation. And in their own words, they say that they're going to try to make an example out of me so that other Republicans don't vote conservative.
2: Well, how can people help you? And this, you know, you are one of the few Republicans that have a very strong spine and a backbone. Can't say it about all of them. I know the president counts on you, relies on you for a lot of support. So I'm just trying to make the people, my friends in Tennessee, aware that this primary is on a Thursday, which is kind of unusual. And if you haven't voted early, now would be the time to go out and vote tomorrow for Andy Ogles. But how can they get in touch with you and your campaign?
3: Yeah, and you know, obviously the vote is tomorrow, but you can go to andyogles.com. And look, you know, if you're a Republican and you have a Kamala Harris super PAC pouring $2 million against you, there's a reason for that. It's because you're a fighter, that you're a leader, that you're close to the president of the United States. And you know, I'm enemy number one for these green energy folks, for the liberals out in California. And, you know, that's why they're coming hard at me. But look, if people don't vote, if they don't get out to the ballot box, you literally could have, this has repercussions, because if they succeed in taking me out, this California liberal group spending $2 million against me, this will encourage them to do it against other Republicans in other primaries. I mean, they say they're going to target Barry Moore. They're going to target Ralph Norman. They're going to target Byron Donalds in Florida. So I'm not the only one on the list. I just happen to be first.
2: All right. Well, we're going to watch it. Andy Ogles, this is an important race. If you're a friend listening in Tennessee right now, and you're in Tennessee's 5th District, it is President Trump's pick for Congress. He is being targeted by this, you know, radical clean energy super PAC. They're pouring millions of dollars in the hopes of getting you out of office. I take all elections seriously. I know people celebrating El Sayed's win yesterday. Oh, that's great. It makes it easier for Mike Rogers. I'm like, no, it doesn't. It makes it more urgent for the people of Michigan and the country to get involved in this midterm election year. You know, I know that midterm elections don't usually generate the kind of turnout that we get in presidential election years. This year has to be different. And that's what I'm telling people. All right. Andy Ogles, appreciate you, man. We'll be watching tomorrow night and reporting on it as results come in.
3: Absolutely, Sean. Thank you so much, my friend.
2: 800-941-SEAN is our number if you want to be a part of the program. You know, the DSA has a constitution. They have bylaws. They actually have Article 1. The name of the organization shall be the Democratic Socialists of America, a non-for-profit corporation. Article 2, their purpose. We are socialists because we reject an economic order based on private profit, alienated labor, gross inequalities of wealth and power, discrimination based on race, gender identity, sexual orientation, disability status, age, religion, national origin, and brutality and violence in defense of the status quo. These are the same crazy leftists. I don't know if they're similar to the people that 574 rights, or are they related? Because they seem to be crazy leftists to me. But anyway, we are socialists because we share a vision of a humane social order based on popular control of resources and production, economic planning, equitable distribution, feminism, racial equality, non-oppressive relationships. We are socialists because we are developing a concrete strategy for achieving that vision, for building a majority movement that will make democratic socialism a reality in America. We believe such a strategy must acknowledge the class structure of American society, and that this class structure means that there is a basic conflict of interest between those sectors with enormous economic power and the vast majority of the population. You know what they don't believe in? You know what they don't talk about? They don't talk about freedom. They don't talk about rights inherently from God, which separates us from so many other countries. Natural rights. They don't talk about individual purpose, responsibility, God-given talent. They don't talk about any of that. They don't talk about how maybe, there's no country that's perfect, but a country that has created a system of governance whereby your God-given talents can be brought to fruition, and through your hard work, your labor, your innovation, that you can bring goods and services to a marketplace. And then people, you can't force them. I can't force people to listen to my radio show 3 hours a day, watch my podcast, or watch the TV show. I have to do a good show and earn your trust every day, and I work hard for that. But they don't ever talk about this. They just want equal results. And that is where the fallacy lies. Tell me, who's going to work hard? Who's going to innovate? Who is going to create if the government's going to come along and punish them by confiscating, you know, through their sense of morality, the labor of other people? Really, it's a lot more sinister than that. Because, you know, if they want to, you know, they want to take the Constitution as it in its current form, eliminate the United States Senate, take away your ability to choose our president and the way we appoint judges. You know, why do they think it's a good idea to abolish borders, offer amnesty for people that didn't respect our laws, our borders, our sovereignty? Why would they go after the only thing, the law enforcement? They want to not only abolish prisons and police, they want to abolish ICE. They're so insane, they want to defund the Department of War, end all deportations, eliminate cash bail. Then, of course, this is where it gets into the financial part of it. They want to establish a wealth tax. Well, why would anybody create anything if you're going to pay, you already pay confiscatory taxes to begin with on the federal level, then on the state level, then if you're in a place like New York City on a city level, and then they're going to come in and they're going to take more of your money. You know, it's like I ran into a young man this weekend, and he said, you know, years ago I heard you say something and it stuck with me. I said, what's that? He's a nice kid. And he said, I heard you say that, well, if a kid works hard and gets an A in school and another kid does no work and gets an F, why don't we just take a couple of grade points away from the kid that worked hard and got an A? And we'll give it to the kid that got the F, and then everybody will get a C, and we're all equal. That's kind of does capture all of this. They want public ownership of most corporations. You see the beginnings of this unfold. You've got in Abdul El-Sayed. He says, I want to reach out to Hassan Piker's viewers, the guy that blamed America for being attacked on 9/11. Who was there in the ballroom last night. Listen.
4: Was campaigning with him a good idea?
5: Look, I want to reach out to his viewers. He has a 3 million person platform. And there are things that Hassan and I disagree with, if you watched any of our content together. And there are things that he and I agree with on the question of taking on the fascism of the Trump administration. We agreed.
2: Then you might recall the guy that he's been out campaigning with the last couple of days that was, you know, live streaming from his ballroom last night, Hassan Piker. Well, let's just listen to Hassan Piker in his own words.
6: America deserved 9/11, dude. I'm saying it. Totally brought it on ourselves, dude. Holy shit. We did. We f-ing did in a video game, whatever, hypothetically, politically. We f-ing did, man. We did. Holy shit. Like, how is anything I'm saying controversial? Like, we fund the people who did 9/11 still to this day.
2: Then Abdul El-Sayed refuses to comment on the death of Ali Khamenei, who's killed Americans and, you know, killed his own people. Number one state sponsor of terror. The former supreme leader is now dead. He refuses to comment on Khamenei's death because a lot of people who are in Dearborn are very sad.
7: I also want to remind you guys that there are a lot of people in Dearborn who are sad today. Mm-hmm. Uh-huh. So, like, I just don't want to comment on Khamenei at all. Like, yeah. I don't think it's worth even touching that.
2: Nah. Then says Israel is an apartheid regime, bloodthirsty under Netanyahu. Then he goes on to say that he wants to, he's saying all of it out loud. This is what makes this radicalized group of Democrats so different than radicalized Democrats in the past. They wouldn't say it. They would hide it. They knew electorally it would be suicide. They knew that they had to go about sneaky ways. They couldn't get it done legislatively. That's why judicial activism has been such a big issue for Democrats. But this is him saying we need to abolish ICE and start from scratch.
5: Well, as you well know, ICE has nothing to do with the southern border. That's Customs and Border Protection. I believe in a secure border. I also believe in immigration enforcement, but I also believe in not shooting Americans in the back of the head and the face while you're trying to do it. And maybe it's because I've served in government agencies, but once a government agency like that is told that it has impunity to do the worst things and violate the highest law of the land, which is the Constitution itself, I don't think you can reform or retrain that. I think we need to start from scratch. And ICE is not very old. It's 15 years younger than I am. It started. It was a bad experiment. It's been weaponized to do the worst things. And I think we need to abolish it and start from scratch.
2: And his big supporter, Hossam Piker, I don't have time to play, calls Abdul El-Sayed critics Islamophobic pieces of Adam Schiff. Now, this is what is on the ballot. Now, a lot of Republicans said they wanted him to win. And frankly, it is an opportunity. It is a choice election among choice elections, but it is meaningless if you do not participate. If you don't stop Francesca Hung in Wisconsin, if you don't stop the radicalism, you know, and I am just saying to every one of you, if you don't normally vote in the midterm, you better start. This is the one to vote in. DSA back candidates, you know, toppling millionaire Democratic incumbents. And now there's over 250 of them since 2019. And that, you know, after that cycle, you have Michigan's top election official wins the Democratic primary for governor, advances to the battleground state. So, you know, there's no Democrat elected Democrats, but John Fetterman that will call these people out. This is now a serious, a tipping point moment for America. Are you going to allow Bernie? By the way, Bernie has the most successful track record when it comes to endorsing candidates than any other Democrat. Whoever Bernie supports seems to win. Got to give him credit in that sense. You can't criticize him for, you know, he's a stated communist. What do you want? He's fighting for what he believes in. And, you know, his candidates are winning. And it is what it is. Well, there's 250 of them around the country. That's a real number. Anyway, I want to remind you about Sig Sauer. 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

0: ABC News. I'm Michelle Franzen. In Michigan's high-stakes Democratic primary, progressive Dr. Abdul El-Sayed was declared a victory against moderate Representative Haley Stevens. He used his victory speech to rally his base against Republican Mike Rogers, who he will face in November's general election. ABC's Stephen Portnoy has more.
1: El-Sayed is now calling Mike Rogers a Trump bootlicker, saying he's someone who can't decide whether he's a neocon or a MAGA. He's a corporate sellout, all these things. Mike Rogers has a statement today that says the race is now a choice between what he calls common sense or complete insanity.
0: A potential security threat at Trump National Golf Course in Southern California ahead of the president's visit, a man identified as 38-year-old Janine John Taylor was arrested and is now facing charges. In London, police arresting a woman in connection with a stabbing attack in Covent Garden. Police say four men were stabbed and they retrieved a pair of scissors from the scene. This is ABC News. In Massachusetts, the trial for Lindsay Clancy, now in its seventh day, the mother, is charged with killing her three children in 2023. Attorneys for Clancy argue she suffered from postpartum psychosis at the time of the murders and did not receive adequate care. ABC News legal contributor Brian Buckmeyer.
2: Witness described four different drugs that fell into these categories of being antipsychotic, antidepressants, or anti-anxiety. And for those groups of drugs, the witness said that they had slightly elevated levels, but nothing that was alarming. But for one drug, Seroquel, this witness said that it was double the amount that you would suspect, but still the amount of Seroquel within her system was not at a toxic or lethal level.
0: In Washington State, a suspected arsonist behind the Old Trails fire is in custody and facing charges. Dangerous wildfires continue to burn, but fire crews are getting a break from those conditions as weather begins to improve. Michelle Franzen, ABC News.
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4: 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The forecast from the National Weather Service, partly cloudy overnight, low 68, partly sunny Thursday with a chance of showers and thunderstorms, the high 89, the heat index will hit 95, mostly cloudy Thursday night with showers and thunderstorms, low 68, mostly cloudy Friday with showers and thunderstorms, high 87. 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

0: All right, Leonard Skinner, Simple Man, that can only mean one thing on this radio program. That is all things self-described Simple Man. That means all things Bill O'Reilly. That means all things Bill O'Reilly at BillO'Reilly.com. Mr. O'Reilly, sir, I hear you're very, very happy about the results in Michigan last night. And by the way, Bill O'Reilly has now announced that he himself has adopted the Democratic Socialist slash Communist belief system, as in writing. Mr. O'Reilly, I don't recall you ever being like that. I don't know what happened. When did you embrace these new viewpoints?
1: That was 18 counts of defamation. Swifty.
0: Oh, man. No, Bill O'Reilly did not change his belief system. He's probably in as much shock as most of the country when they hear this crap.
1: I watched you with de Blasio last night on TV. And it occurred to me, it's almost an impossible.

0: is about. And that, do you support this? No, but the election's about this. That's not what, this isn't writing what they're standing for, Bill. But you're right. It's a hard interview in the sense that he doesn't want to answer a question.
1: No, and I think they have a little camp. They go to camp to be taught how to deflect. Because that's what it is. So you get a guy like de Blasio, who's a committed progressive. He set the stage for Mandani in New York. And he's not going to tell you he's a communist. He's not going to tell you that he doesn't believe in private property. He ain't going to tell you any of that. He's just going to say, but if you could take but out of the interview, then you might get somewhere, but probably not. But to me, I've given up on these people. I mean, if you are in the progressive movement now in this time in history, if you voted for Al-Sayed, if you think Mandani's doing a good job, I cannot help you. I can't help.
0: I've been saying the same thing about the anti-Semites out there. I mean, I have no desire to debate stupid. What would you do if you extrapolate their population size versus ours? It's 40,000 dead Americans on October 7, 2023. What would you want your country to do? You can't have that conversation with people that are insane. You just can't.
1: You know, I got Ben Shapiro on my long form. We'll do it live. We'll drop that tomorrow. And Shapiro, obviously, is in the middle of this anti-Semitic battle. And I asked him extensively about famous Jewish people who siding with the anti-Semitic cadres. And what he has to say, very interesting, because he does name names and so do I. And the, just so the Hannity radio audience knows, the consensus that was reached by both him and me is that these people are not going to go against their brothers and sisters, no matter how radical are. They are not going to stand up to Disney, to anything like that, because it will bring scrutiny to them. And Sophie Cunningham, the basketball player in the WNBA, is the best example of this. So all the woman does is say, look, my core belief system is that a biological man should not be competing with a trans woman, with any woman, okay? It's not fair, it's biology. Well, that woman's getting slapped in the face, is getting cursed at, and no one that I can see, Stephen A. Smith stuck up for her.
0: Okay. Well, people like you and me have stuck up for her.
1: Yeah, but the league.
0: But you're talking about in the league. No, you had the coach of the Minnesota team, what is the name of the team? The Minnesota whatever, you know, wearing a pro-trans T-shirt to just stick it in Sophie's face, and she's, you know, being attacked every time she shows up on the court. I admire her courage greatly. You mentioned something earlier, too, Bill. You said they go to camp. Now, people may think that sounds silly. It's not silly, because what you're really saying, and I learned this years ago, from a PETA representative, because PETA people are trained, and I know because the person actually told me that they would use interviews that I had with PETA people where I debate them and pretty much destroy them, and they would use it as a means of teaching spokespeople that show up on radio and TV shows like ours on how to deflect. Just like de Blasio was trying the whole time to deflect. I mean, right. I knew he'd do it, but, you know, like I have a DSA member on my TV show tonight, and it might be worthwhile. Let's see how good they are at this game of deflection. But they are trained to deflect. There's something called media training to deal with the likes of Bill O'Reilly and Sean Hannity.
1: No doubt about it. And the Democratic Socialists of America is a big con, because they're not going to tell you what they really believe. And here's the proof of it. So all you hear from Bernie Sanders, who is the most dangerous individual in the United States, okay? because he is the godfather of all this.

0: all you hear from this guy now, and Mandani follows what he says, is that we need universal care for children. Universal care, not health care, care. You know what that is? That's taking a three-year-old, throwing them into some school, and indoctrinating the child until he or she is 18 years old. Well, what do you think you're going to get? Okay? And a lot of parents just simply defer. So they, oh, good, I got somebody minding my kid, so I don't have to pay a babysitter. But these people, they're being underestimated by a lot of the conservative and independent media. They have it down. They have a very sharp edge. And the fundraising is unbelievable. Unbelievable.
1: The amount of money. By the way, on the other side of this, Haley Stevens, I mean, the establishment tried to quietly, because beyond John Fetterman, no elected Democrat. Now you have Carville and Van Jones and Bill Maher and, you know, Mark Penn and a few others, Joe Manchin, that have come out against, you know, this insanity. But not elected officials. You know, the likes of Schumer and Hakeem Jeffries are too gutless and cowardly. And what, you know, I want to be very clear, Bill, and I've been saying it all day, and I'm saying it on this program loud and clear. The midterm election is 3 months from yesterday. It is the most important midterm election in our life. And I've used that phrase over the years before. And maybe it's overused, but this time it's real. Because these people, what I read to you at the start of our segment is their written agenda. And if they ever get power, and if people do not participate and don't take this threat seriously, we are going to get Mamdani pretty much everywhere. Now, you probably don't know this. There are over 250 DSA members in elected public offices now in 40 states, Bill. 90% elected following 2019's political election cycle. We will have over 40 DSA candidates on the ballot this midterm election. Did you know that?
0: Did not know the numbers.
1: I'm glad I can help you. But the point is, this is a clear and present danger to 40 states, and it will spread like cancer. And we've got to eliminate this threat. Because what I said to you, what their written agenda is real. And you see Mamdani, you know, systematically trying to do this in New York City, which I would argue is not Michigan, not Wisconsin, not Colorado. However, it is a real, clear, present danger.
0: Every time the progressives start to advance, something happens like Quetta in Spain. I don't know if you noticed it or not, but it goes out through history. Every time they start to get a little foothold, then you got pictures of 75,000 Africans running into Spain. And the pictures damage the open border zealots. They damage them. And they can't control it. So every time there's a police officer that's killed in the line of duty, you look to Al-Sayed and you say he wants to banish police. They don't want to fund them. All right? He wants to open the prisons. And this has always happened in our country, because there was a robust communist movement at one time in America, died out, but, and I think this will too, but not for another couple of years, because these progressives are using President Trump as a recruiting tool. They're using the president. And so Trump, who knows that, has to take on a tremendous burden to rally the traditional forces to vote in November.
1: Agree on every single front. And, you know, over the years, like I did refer to Bill de Blasio as Comrade de Blasio, and I kind of stand by it today. He laughs about it. He laughs when I call Zoran Marxist commie Mamdani. I'm making a point, trying to add a little levity and humor.

0: or to what the truth is. But this is way more serious, and I'm urging people not to downplay these victories. I'm urging people to understand the money behind them is massive. Massive, Bill. You know it. You've done your investigations. We've done ours. We know where the money's coming from. We know that there are unlimited millions of dollars being poured into these candidates, and they have nefarious intentions. They would like to implement the agenda that I keep laying out for people. I don't want to repeat myself that often.
1: Yeah, I mean, once you have a foreign government, China, working with a guy like Singham to funnel money into political action committees, that should be the subject of congressional hearings. The Republicans should gather that pretty quickly, because most people don't know who Neville Roy Singham is. You walk out, you mention his name, they don't know.
0: And that, both of us have talked about it on our respective programs.
1: Yeah, big reach, but it's a nation of 350 million people. And some people are not going to believe what you and I say no matter what, because, you know, there's been a movement to contain us as, you know, this, and that always happens on both sides, I understand. But, you know, there should be a Senate hearing on Singham and what he is doing. And if he, and I know this to be a fact, he cannot come to the United States. He would be arrested. So he's not going to come. But he doesn't have to come here. You just wire the funds. So if I'm a senator, I want to know who's getting that wire from Neville Roy. Who's getting your money?
0: Well, they have one other system that they use, and I'm coming up on the clock here, and that is they use shell corporations, Bill. You know it. I know it. It's real. We're not making this up. Appreciate you being with us. All things simple man, Bill O'Reilly at BillO'Reilly.com.
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0: I know the headlines change, the threats facing Israel and their survival, that does remain. 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
1: An abandoned Broome County newspaper printing site's being transformed into a lithium-ion battery research and development complex. The former Gannett production facility off CFJ Boulevard in Johnson City is being turned into the new research facility that'll be overseen by Binghamton University. The plant cost more than $50 million to build and equip. It operated from 2006 to 2018. Plan to convert the building into a hemp processing operation fell through. Binghamton University Foundation acquired the property for $4.5 million 6 years ago. That site served as a state-run mass vaccination center during the COVID pandemic. The Battery New York initiative for the Johnson City building was announced about 2 years ago. Workers from Procon Contracting of Endwell now are installing security fencing around the project site. Company was awarded a $585,000 contract to put in that fence. According to a Binghamton University website, the Battery Research Center is scheduled for completion next month. We have more details at WNBF.com. Now the forecast from the National Weather Service, partly sunny this afternoon, high 86, partly cloudy tonight, low 68, mostly sunny tomorrow with a chance of showers and thunderstorms in the afternoon. A high 89, the heat index will hit 95. Cloudy Friday with showers and thunderstorms, high 87. I'm Bob Joseph, WNBF News.
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4: All right, 25 now till the top of the hour. 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We have been following, and many of you are very interested and what is going to happen to Anthony Fauci, who invoked the Fifth Amendment 111 times, something in 2022 he said he would never do. We've had James Uthmeyer, the AG of my free state of Florida, on the program, and they are now involved in an active criminal investigation into Anthony Fauci. Rand Paul, who wrote a great book about Fauci, a lot of information in there about what they knew and when they knew it about the Wuhan lab, the EcoHealth Alliance, the panic that they were in the earliest days of COVID, knowing that taxpayer dollars likely went to fund that Wuhan lab, funneled through the EcoHealth Alliance. They knew coronavirus research took place, and they knew gain-of-function research also took place. And the wet market deception, they knew was a lie. But putting all of that aside, there is going to be accountability, at least on the state level. Rand Paul scheduling a contempt of Congress vote tomorrow. Ron Johnson, who sits on the Senate Committee on Homeland Security and Governmental Affairs, is going to join us in a second to talk about what he learned from Fauci last week and what his committee is investigating. Let me play Senator Ron Johnson slamming Fauci for repeatedly taking the Fifth.
5: I certainly understand why, on the advice of counsel, you're not answering any questions, because I think it'd be almost impossible for you to answer the questions truthfully without really demonstrating what you did, your culpability, self-incriminating. We have, all of us, has prepared a lot. I've been deluged with questions to ask Dr. Anthony Fauci. There are so many legitimate questions that deserve answers, and now you're not willing to provide those answers.
4: Joining us now is Wisconsin Senator Ron Johnson. By the way, Senator, it's great to see you. I wish under better circumstances in the National Cathedral at the memorial for our friend Lindsey Graham, but it was good to catch up with you.
6: Well, you did a wonderful job in your remarks. I mean, really, really heartfelt. It was a sad occasion, but it was a celebration of a real American hero. So I appreciate you taking the time and doing such a great job.
4: Well, it was my honor. Those are not easy to do for those that ever speak in public, and I have no problem speaking in public or ever shutting up. But let me discuss here about Fauci. What is it that you've learned because Rand Paul had those feverish late night email exchanges back and forth.

0: board, members of the NIH. What did they know? When did they know it? And what about culpability? What about, I know he got the pardon. I don't know if it's legitimate. I don't know if it was an auto pen pardon or a real Biden pardon. I have no idea. So it seems like that's going to be a difficult path to go down, no?
1: Well, first of all, we've known for quite a few years, ever since we got the emails, really describing the cover-up that occurred at the end of January, early February, where Anthony Fauci corralled all these people who he'd given grants to, who said, it looks like it's man-made to me, and corralled them within a couple of days. All of a sudden, oh, it's conspiracy theory, and they write the approximate origin explanation. So we knew about that, but again, it was good to have that further confirmed. I thought Chairman Paul did a great job in his opening statement just laying that out. I think the most significant thing that we learned from the diaries was, first of all, he lied to his own diary. But what he was telling his own diary was completely different from what he's telling the public. And the most significant thing there is when he said he thought that the coronavirus would be maybe double a bad flu season. Again, not to downplay a bad flu season, but the Oxford Center for Evidence-Based Medicine, I've been pointing this out since early 2020 as well. They're looking at a case fatality rate of something by 2.25, about double flu season. And I was making the point back then, you can't shut down the American economy. I don't know if you remember, I made the analogy, you know, we tragically lose tens of thousands of people on the highways each year, but we don't shut them down. And Fauci from the podium said, oh, that comment's way out. No, it was a pretty good analogy. And of course, he used the line because he went public and said it's going to be 10 times a bad flu season to justify the shutdowns, the devastated people's lives, devastated our economy, their businesses, you know, justified the experimental gene therapy injections that, again, to this day, federal health officials are not acknowledging the injuries they caused so these people can't get treated. So, again, Fauci lied about his gain-of-function support, you know, his funding for gain-of-function, probably produced the coronavirus, I mean, led to the production of the coronavirus, caused a pandemic. And then he pushed remdesivir, which nurses call run death is near because it knocks out your kidneys, sabotaged early treatment with things like ivermectin, hydroxychloroquine, and other things, all in favor of the experimental gene therapy injection that FDA officials knew within 3 months that their algorithms are going to hide safety signals. There's not one news outlet that's covered my report from April 29th as news. I've been on Fox News. I've been on Fox Business in terms of being interviewed by folks like yourself. Nobody has covered what I think is the biggest government scandal in a lifetime. Federal health officials knew these shots could kill people. They could permanently maim people. And they're covering it up to this day.
0: You know, when you think about gain of function, Fauci, correct me if I'm wrong, didn't he in 2012 say that even if it caused a worldwide pandemic, he would still support gain-of-function research? That to me is insane.
1: Well, he was obviously a big supporter of it. He funded it prior to the moratorium. Then he figured out a way to weasel his way around the moratorium. And they came up with this complicated process that they never used. You could continue to do gain-of-function if you're already doing it before that. And again, all he ever tried to do was redefine it so he could claim, oh, we didn't do gain-of-function. Of course you're doing gain-of-function. You knew who Ralph Baric was. You knew who Peter Daszak was. You knew the Bat Lady. You knew you were funding it. That's why he had to cover it all up, lying bald-faced to the American public for years. You know, his day of reckoning in terms of public accountability came last Wednesday. That was a devastating day for a megalomaniacal narcissist like Anthony Fauci.
0: Let me ask you two questions I've been asking attorneys, and I'm getting mixed answers from both from many of them. If, in fact, we find out that the Fauci pardon was an auto pen pardon, do you think there is a way? Would the validity of it stand if Joe Biden didn't sign it himself?
1: I think that would be a hard case to prove. I've just heard that there's evidence that he was fully aware of it. So I wouldn't hang my hat on that one. I'm going to be meeting with the Florida Attorney General here at the end of the day. I'm not sure what he wants to talk about. But again, I appreciate the fact that he's at least looking at pursuing charges. I know Coach Tuberville, who will probably be the next governor of Alabama, says that he's going to keep Anthony Fauci in court every day of his life. So you do have the possibility of state charges, and that's incredibly important. I mean, I think Anthony Fauci is a criminal multiple times over. He deserves to go to jail. But the first part of accountability, and probably the most important part, is to expose him. And Anthony Fauci has been exposed as the corrupt phony that he is. What's unfortunate, and it was actually unbelievable how the Democrats, they lined up to continue to deify him. Yeah, I mean, you had Senator Kim read Teddy Roosevelt's Man in the Arena. Like this, you know, I'm sorry, this scumball. I mean, that's what Anthony thought. He's a scumball, okay? He's not the man in the arena. He's somebody who has caused untold damage. Read Bobby Kennedy's The Real Anthony Fauci. Look at how Anthony Fauci experimented on foster children without guardian ad litems on his AIDS research, on AZT. I mean, this is a very bad man right here. And the fact that he's ever, you know, granted sainthood by the left is appalling.
0: You know, I'm very proud of James Uthmeyer, the AG of my state of Florida. I mean, he's serious. This is a real criminal investigation going on in this state. We had him on the program this week to talk about it. Quick break, more with Wisconsin Senator Ron Johnson on the other side. Then your call's coming up, 800-941-SHAWN, if you want to join us today.
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0: All right, our final moments with Wisconsin Senator Ron Johnson is with us. I'd be negligent if I didn't ask you about this rise in this Democratic Socialist or DSA movement around the country, because it's also impacting a state like yours. You know, we had El Sayed win last night in Michigan. You know, their stated DSA beliefs are eliminate the Senate. Congress chooses the president and judges. Amnesty for illegals. Abolish the borders. Abolish ICE. Defund the Department of War. How dumb is that? End all deportations. Eliminate cash bail. A wealth tax, everything's free, free, free, Green New Deal, abolish prisons, police, and government ownership of corporations. Now, we had El Sayed pull it out in the end. You have the leading candidate to be the next governor of the great state of Wisconsin. I love the people of Wisconsin. I love the people of Michigan. I love the people in Pennsylvania, because to me, they're the salt of the earth, the people that really make our country great. And, you know, this is a woman that said it's about time we effing 86 Trump actually said it, gives a rambling answer about wanting to cancel Thanksgiving, says the system is not working when asked if she wants to abolish the police, which means yes. And, you know, gets into this bizarre description, having a son that is half white and as being in proximity to whiteness. I mean, but it looks like she's going to win the nomination in your state. She, you know, our main competitor dropped out.
1: She almost certainly will. And again, I know a lot of Republican political pundits are kind of celebrating the victory of El Sayed in Michigan. Probably celebrate the victory of Francesca Hong in Wisconsin. I find it utterly depressing. You know, I think many Democrats have always been closet communists and socialists, but they were closet. They knew that they couldn't really reveal their true beliefs to the public. There's no possibility of them getting elected. Now they're out of the closet. Now they are, you know, just up front in your face. This is who we are. And they're winning elections, at least primaries. So, again, I blame our news media. I blame our education system for not properly educating people about what socialism, communism results in, destroys economies, destroys nations, results in tyrannical dictatorships that murder tens of millions of their citizens. Again, there's no way that socialism should have any foothold in America, and yet it's got a pretty strong foothold. Governed now in New York by a radical left socialist. So again, I find that utterly depressing. These people need to be defeated. And so, you know, I'll call on everybody listening here, vote. Go vote. You can't sit this one on the sidelines. You have to get out and vote for Republicans, for conservatives. These people have to be defeated. They've got to be thoroughly, thoroughly defeated.
0: Well, we're on the same page. I'm saying you better take this threat seriously. And yeah, you're right. There may be some people say, oh, good, we're going to go up against El Sayed. That's a slam dunk. No, it's not. There's no such thing as any election that is a slam dunk until all the votes are counted and people take the time and the effort to go and vote. And you're also right about one thing. Traditional Democrats that lean socialist, leftist, they would hide their beliefs, and the things that would get them defeated at the ballot box, they never mention, but they believe them. Or this is where judicial activism comes into play, because what they couldn't accomplish legislatively, they would use the courts to try to push through their radical agenda. And but now it's out in the open. I don't know if you're aware of this, but since, believe it or not, 2019, there are 250 members now serving in elected public offices that are DSA endorsed candidates. This election will have over 40, including in your state of Wisconsin with Francesca Hung, over 40 DSA supporting candidates. This is not a small movement anymore. This is not just Mamdani and AOC and the Squad and Bernie and Pocahontas. It's bigger than that.
1: No, and it should frighten clear thinking Americans. They kind of snuck up on us. There's no doubt about it. But like I say, now they're in your face. Now there's no reason not to be aware of this. And they just need to be defeated. It's just that simple. This movement must be defeated.
0: Well, I appreciate all the work that you're doing, all the investigative work. I love the fact that you're going to pursue every avenue to hold Fauci accountable. Anytime you want to come on and talk about what people can do to help the Republican running for governor and help the great people of Wisconsin, let us know. We're very fond of your state, very fond of the people there, very fond of the people of Michigan and Pennsylvania, good people. And we do always appreciate your time. It was good to catch up with you last week, sir.
1: Well, support Tom Tiffany in Wisconsin for governor. Defeat Francesca Hung. Tom Tiffany, send him money. He needs it.
0: All right. We appreciate it. Senator Ron Johnson, Wisconsin, 800-941-SHAWN. If you want to be a part of the program, everyone needs a safety security strategy. Now, there might be that situation where there's only one answer. Somebody wants to kill you and your family. That will require lethal force. According to the FBI, that's only 0.001% of the time. But as part of my everyday safety security strategies, yes, I have that option, but I also have the non-lethal technology known as BYRNA.com. 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
7: ABC News, I'm Michelle Franzen. In Southern California, a man arrested near President Trump's Los Angeles area golf course ahead of his visit is facing charges after authorities say they discovered he was in possession of an unregistered rifle. The man arousing suspicions over the weekend, ABC's Christian Cordero has more.
8: They're accusing him of visiting this Trump National Golf Course there in Southern California two times in the days leading up to President Trump's fundraising event there. And the second time, this is ultimately what the big red flag was he approached federal agents, according to investigators, and identified himself as somebody who works for the State Department and said that he was there for security details.
7: The ongoing conflict between the U.S. and Iran continues. President Trump says talks with Iran are going nicely to reopen the Strait of Hormuz, but Iran says it's in talks with Oman on a joint agreement. On Wall Street today, stocks ending mixed in international trading. This is ABC News. New Jersey officials say with their latest lawsuit, they're taking a stand for drivers behind two-day Amazon deliveries, accusing the on-time retailer of keeping wages low and conditions poor.
9: Those drivers show up in Amazon vans wearing Amazon vests, carrying boxes with the Amazon logo. But most of them don't actually work for Amazon. They work for small contractors, which the company calls delivery service partners. But the lawsuit claims those partners are entirely dependent on Amazon to survive, and claims the company uses that power to control their routes, their hiring, and their pay, while crushing any attempt by workers to unionize.
7: More than 21 million Americans use marijuana on a daily or near daily basis. That's a 21% increase between 2022 and 2025, according to the National Survey on Drug Use and Health. More people now use marijuana on a regular basis than cigarettes. Michelle Franzen, ABC News.
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13: 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The forecast from the National Weather Service: partly cloudy overnight, low 68. Partly sunny Thursday with a chance of showers and thunderstorms, the high 89. The heat index will hit 95. Mostly cloudy Thursday night with showers and thunderstorms, low 68. Mostly cloudy Friday with showers and thunderstorms, high 87. 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

0: to revisit the Electoral College. We need to revisit the point of expanding the court.
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3: 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Coming up next, our final news roundup and information overload hour.
5: All right, news roundup and information overload hour. 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It's 800-941-SEAN if you want to be a part of the program. So our friend John Solomon, founder, editor-in-chief, chief investigative reporter, justthenews.com, has a series of breaking news stories. That's the bigger headline that I can give you. Things now that the administration has been able to uncover. In other words, documents. In other words, someone might even call it evidence. In this particular case, and you can read the entire article when you go to justthenews.com, and the headline is, the FBI secretly opened a probe alleging that Donald Trump fired James Comey because he was a Russian asset, according to what are now declassified documents that John has gotten a hold of. It was now declassified by the White House. It shows the investigation, code name Oxford Comma, was launched in the immediate aftermath of Comey's May 9th, 2017 firing, and predicated on an allegation that previously released records show that the Bureau's own agents had mostly dismissed. Apparently that's in the documents too. Quote, the FBI is opening a full investigation based on the factual basis or articulable factual basis that reasonably indicates that President Donald J. Trump may be or has been wittingly or unwittingly involved in activities for or on the behalf of the government of Russia Federation, which may constitute violations of federal criminal law or threats to the national security of the U.S. According to this electronic communication opening the probe on May 16, 2017. And the goal of the investigation is to determine if President Trump is or was directed by or controlled by or coordinated activities with the Russian Federation in a manner constitute

0: Flynn, one of the targets of Crossfire Hurricane, did not engage in collusion. They have been told that Carter Page, the other target of the investigation, was a CIA asset, good guy, not a compatriot of the Kremlin. They have used multiple informants to bump up against Trump people. On all of those bumps, all of those interactions, found that people like George Papadopoulos and Carter Page were patriots. They weren't willing to sell out their country to Russia. They have, as one agent said, zero evidence of Russian collusion, that Donald Trump was somehow tied to the Kremlin and doing things on behalf of the Kremlin. That body of evidence, with the proof that they didn't have a collusion case, they decide to accuse the president of the United States of firing James Comey while acting as an agent of Russia. That is what this document shows. They give it a code name, Oxford Comma. That was the code name for the investigation. It gets approved by the man who fired James Comey. This is a very important fact. Rod Rosenstein, the attorney general, and for the purpose of Russia collusion, the acting attorney general, is the man who fires James Comey. He knows that James Comey was fired for cause for not following Justice Department rules in the Hillary Clinton email case, not Donald Trump's case, Hillary Clinton. Despite the fact,
1: by the way, just to help people get their recollection straight here, Rod Rosenstein, did he not sign one of the four FISA applications, John?
0: He did. Yep.
1: Okay, and let me ask you another question, just to be very clear, because I want to give the timeline here.
0: Yeah.
1: After the 2016 election, didn't we have professional intel, intelligence officials, long-serving professional intelligence officials, make a determination about this allegation of Trump-Russia collusion, and they came, their career assessment came to, there was absolutely no collusion at all whatsoever. And the only thing that changed that was a meeting at the White House in December 8th, if my mind serves me well, my memory serves me well, December 8th of 2016 in Barack Obama's Oval Office that Joe Biden attended. I believe that Brennan was there. I believe Clapper was there. Joe Biden was there. And did they not say, forget about the career professional intelligence assessment, we don't like the conclusion, therefore we will make our own conclusion, which would contradict the original assessment by career intelligence officials?
0: That's right. Let me walk you through that. So there are two things going at once. Is Donald Trump colluding with Russia? That's the FBI's call. And as I just laid out, by early 2017, they know there's no collusion evidence. They've done the spreadsheet on the Steele dossier. They've done the Mike Flynn close down the investigation. They've got that. Separately, there's a separate intelligence community assessment. Did Vladimir Putin prefer Donald Trump or Hillary Clinton in the election? The career people, and you have the date exactly right. Your memory is amazing. December 8th, 2016, the career people provide an intelligence committee assessment report saying no preference. In fact, Vladimir Putin dropped out of the election, didn't try to help one or the other candidate in the fall. Before Barack Obama could be briefed on that, Barack Obama's people say, we don't like that conclusion. Do it over and come up with a different conclusion. We want it to say Donald Trump was helped by Vladimir Putin, which is not what the career people did. They didn't believe that. They didn't have any evidence of that. In fact, they knew it wasn't true because in the October timeframe, when Russia could have been most effective, they dropped all their active measures. They stopped engaging in the U.S. election. So you're right, Barack Obama.
1: But it runs a little deeper, and I'm only laying the foundation for where you're now taking this, because remember the first FISA application, everybody was warned, even Bruce Orr warned everybody, and everybody was aware that what became the foundation of the FISA application was Hillary Clinton's bought and paid for, ironically, Russian disinformation dossier.
0: That's right.
1: So it actually, if there's any Russia implications, collusion, if you will, whatever term is appropriate in terms of setting up this narrative, it came from her and she bought and paid and they knew it was bogus.
0: You got it exactly right. Remember, Barack Obama gets warned at the end of July or early August of 2016 that Hillary Clinton set up this dirty trick, that she came up with a plan to hang a fake scandal on Donald Trump called Russia collusion. In September, the CIA tells him, the person you're looking at, the person that that Carter Page, you know, is who's cited in the Steele dossier.

0: He's our guy. He's a CIA guy. He's a good guy, not a Russian collaborator. In October, they do the first FISA, signed by James Comey. By December, they've created the spreadsheet. They've fired Christopher Steele for leaking. They've done the spreadsheet and conclude there's nothing in the Steele dossier that's real, nothing that's actionable. It's bogus. It's intelligence garbage. In January, the FBI closes down on Mike Flynn, January 2017. They closed down. No evidence of, no derogatory evidence found about Mike Flynn and his dealings with the thing. That's a direct quote from the document I made public this morning. Then you get to May. James Comey gets fired. He's got his undies in a cranny. He's not happy about it. He leaks his memo suggesting Donald Trump is a bad guy. And then the FBI opens up an investigation on a predicate that they know is false. Their own files know and show that this is a false predicate. Donald Trump did not fire James Comey at the behest of Russia. He fired him because Rod Rosenstein concluded he violated DOJ policy. They know that there's no connections between Trump and the Kremlin in terms of criminal collusion or political collusion. I'm going to point something out. There's an incredible quote in today's story. It's from an FBI agent who worked the case just beneath Strzok. He's about as important to the case as Pete Strzok is. And he gives an interview to the Justice Department at some point saying this was like being in a bad game of the board game Clue. They would just put two people in a room and say, that must be collusion. And he said, quote, this is a guy named Bill Barnett. I did not see any evidence of collusion between the Trump campaign and the Russian government. That is declarative. He's an expert. He's been doing this for decades. Later on, he goes and tells the Justice Department that he wanted out of the case because he saw the FBI just being abusive. Quote, he and others joked about the investigation into collusion could be made into a game, which they referred to as collusion Clue. In that hypothetical game, investigators are able to choose any character, conduct any activity in any location, and pair this individual with another character and interpret it as evidence of collusion. He called out his own bureau for playing a bad game of Clue, which, by the way, harmed the reputations and infringed the civil liberties of all the people they were investigating. These are the documents that are now public. When the FBI opened up Oxford comma, they had no basis to claim Donald Trump fired Comey because of Russia. They didn't. They fired him over Hillary Clinton, and no basis to say that Donald Trump was wittingly or unwittingly under the control of Russia. Their own agents by that time had ruled it out.
1: I mean, it's so remarkable. Let me ask you this question because, you know, we have a very smart audience here.
0: Yeah.
1: My question to you is, can people see these documents, number one, and where are the consequences?
0: Yeah.
1: Where's the accountability, John? And that's what I get asked so often because, you know, we've talked about this now for a long time, and we have all these documents now coming out confirming, corroborating everything we told people was true. It's so frustrating to me.
0: I will never forget the day in March 2017 when I was sitting with you in New York and you said to me, let's peel back this onion. Something doesn't feel right. And that's 9 years ago, 9+ years ago, Sean and Sarah and all the other Greg and all the great people that worked with us. And we sued. We got documents. We won. Now the president has made it easy to release these documents because he gave me control of this task force and I can go get them for the American public. So let me answer two questions. One, the documents are sitting on the White House website, under the election integrity site. You can download them, hold them in your hands, and read them yourself. Nothing special for anyone. Everybody gets treated the same. Now I can look at it. Two, I wrote a story for the first time in my life for the White House. It's sitting on the White House website in the press section. You can read the story I wrote. All the documents are also embedded in there, so we make it easy for you to understand. Now let's get to the question of accountability. I've talked to several lawyers this morning. This particular case is a strong case of what we would call an overt act in the conspiracy case. Donald, the conspiracy is the Justice Department Intelligence Committee repeatedly violated Donald Trump's civil liberties and civil rights by investigating him without cause and merit, raiding his home without cause and merit. This would be an overt act. You could build that case. Now, I'm going to tell you something. I don't know this as a government employee, so this is not me speaking as the chairman of the White House Task Force on Government Transparency. This is talking to you as John Solomon, the reporter at Just the News. The current investigation by Joe DeGeneva has been obstructed for months by Republicans. I'm going to call them out by name and give you the specifics. In the end of January, the Senate received a request from the Miami U.S. Attorney's Office, where Joe DeGeneva would go to work, saying, we need the transcripts of John Brennan's Senate Intelligence Committee interviews so we can finish our investigation. These are crucial documents. 9 months have been passed in the Senate. John Thune and Senator Tom Cotton, the chairman of the Senate Intelligence Committee, have not produced these documents. And for 9 months, the Trump Justice Department has not allowed a grand jury subpoena to go to the Senate to compel the production of these documents. If there is no accountability, if there is no indictment of a Brennan or a Comey, we will look back and say Senator John Thune, Senator Tom Cotton, Attorney General Todd Blanche, or Acting Attorney General, soon to be Attorney General, you'll be partly responsible. Because any other Justice Department in history, if Congress resisted this long on a piece of evidence, you would have subpoenaed them and you would have compelled the courts to get it. They did it in Watergate. They did it in Whitewater. They did it for Donald Trump. But for some reason, they've allowed 9 months to elapse or 8 months to elapse when they could.
1: I'm kind of shocked at a couple of the names that you're talking about here. Tom Cotton, you know, I've always found him to be a straight shooter.
0: Well, but, I tell you, he had the request. He's had it since January, end of January, early February. He has not turned it over. There are people in the administration that have tried to call him. He hasn't returned the calls. They have not produced this document. I wrote a kind story back in May saying, hey, this has been going on for 5 months. Nothing happened. John Thune whiffed. Tom Cotton didn't deliver. And Todd Blanche did not subpoena.
1: Now that he's about to be the attorney general, let's see maybe if that changes things. I hope so. I wish I had more time. You know, always doing the legwork. Again, you can go to John Solomon's site, justthenews.com. You can go to the White House website. What is it? Whitehouse.gov. And all of this is up there. The documents, you can read them and make your own conclusions. We appreciate it as always, John Solomon. Thank you, my friend.
0: See you soon.
1: Great work.
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1: All right, I have a question for you. Why are global central banks buying physical gold right now? 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Now, think about that. 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

0: All right, the headlines may change, but the threat is very real. 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
3: The Tioga County woman who's been the editor of the Owego Penny Saver for more than two decades is retiring from that

0: job. Wendy Post wrapping up the career at the community newspaper this week. She said it'll be a big change, but she's developed plans that will keep her busy in the coming years. During a WNBF News interview, Post said she's not going to have any spare time on her hands. She said she grew up in Rochester, joined the military shortly after graduating from high school, and one thing led to another till eventually she wound up with a job as editor of the Owego Penny Saver and also worked with its related publications. Although she says she's enjoyed her time as editor, she has been considering stepping down from the job for a while. She told us she's looking forward to not running all the time, so she's able to cut back a little bit. And she said it'll feel good not to have a deadline after 20 years as editor. We have more details, including our interview with Wendy Post. You can see it and hear it at WNBF.com. Now the forecast from the National Weather Service. Partly sunny this afternoon, high 86. Partly cloudy tonight, low 68. Partly sunny tomorrow with a chance of showers and thunderstorms, high 89. The heat index tomorrow will hit 95. Mostly cloudy tomorrow. Showers likely, or Friday rather. Showers likely, possibly a thunderstorm. Friday's high, 87. I'm Bob Joseph, WNBF News.
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5: Colorectal cancer screening saves lives, but only if people get tested. 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Doctors often recommend colonoscopy, but the fecal occult blood test and sigmoidoscopy also effectively find colorectal cancer early. When people can pick the test they prefer, they're more likely to actually get tested. If you're between the ages of 50 and 75, talk with your doctor about which test is best for you. Make sure you understand the steps you need to take to get tested. 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Through the Affordable Care Act, many people have access to health insurance that covers colorectal cancer screening tests at no cost. Remember, the best test is the test that gets done.
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7: Baldwin's favorite radio talk show host is on the air right now. Right, Mr. Baldwin? 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
8: At 25 now till the top of the hour, 800-941-SEAN this Wednesday if you want to be part of the program. Look, when you're so excited, your dream is about to come true. You're about to open the business you've been dreaming of for years and years. And then all of a sudden you have to hit the pause button because you're being told by your lawyers that you need this insurance, that insurance before you can open your doors, deal with this agent, that agent. It could be more complicated than dealing with the healthcare industry. There is a transformation now happening before our very eyes. In the insurance industry, thanks to one company, and that's SuperSure.com. And that's why I want to introduce you to them. Now, it is a super agency. And now, if you're opening a business, I don't care how many employees you have. 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You're the owner, the CFO, the HR manager. 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It gets very complex. 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And because most of us get insurance policies, but we never take the time to read them. 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
8: All right, we have a couple of calls from Michigan. Let's get to them. Peggy, first let's go to Tish in Michigan. Peggy's in Wisconsin. We'll ask her about Francesca in a minute. Tish, how are you? Glad you called.
10: Hi, Sean. Thank you.
8: How do you feel about the results of your primary last night?
10: Scared.
8: I like that. I like that you have a certain healthy degree of fear. This guy is now on the ballot for this midterm election. I would like every person in Michigan to understand what is at stake in this midterm and what it would mean for the people in your great state of Michigan. I'm very fond of the people of Michigan. You should have a healthy dose of concern and fear that this radical is on the ballot and he must be defeated. And Mike Rogers is a great candidate. And I hope people will wise up and be very aware of what is at stake here.
10: I voted for Rogers. When I went to bed last night, what's-his-face was down a point or two, and I was hoping it was going to stay that way. And when I got up this morning, he was up a point, and it was much closer than what they were predicting, because they were saying...
8: Listen, I expected he was going to do better. What I didn't realize is how much money, how many tens of millions that the Democratic establishment, Chuck Schumer, Whitmer, and the rest of them had poured into this campaign to defeat El Sayed. Now, they'll never criticize him publicly. They're all afraid to. But look at Mike Rogers, distinguished Army vet, former FBI special agent, chaired the House Intel Committee, spent 14 years in Congress, pro-America, America first. And you know what? Look, I'm honored to endorse Mike Rogers. He was on the program last week. We'll have him on often between now and Election Day. And by the way, I'll even invite El Sayed on. Let's see if El Sayed has the courage to show up on this show.
10: He scares me. That whole they say they're Democrats, but they're not. They're communists. And
8: that is correct. They are.
10: They just
8: I agree with you.
10: They want to take away your rights. They want they, and it's like, if that's what you want, then go to those countries that have that political parties that are ruled by those parties. If that's what you
8: I have a better idea, I think. See if you agree with me, okay? Because I hear what you're saying. You know, it's kind of goes back in a little bit of a spinoff of love it or leave it, meaning America. Here's my prescription for dealing with these lunatics, because there are 250 of them nationwide now since 2019. And we're going to have over 40 of these lunatics on the ballot this year. They now dominate the Democratic Party. The silence is deafening from every other Democrat, but for one elected Democrat, John Fetterman, you know, forget about Bill Maher and James Carville and Van Jones and Mark Penn. I mean, elected officials won't take them on. They're too cowardly. Here's the better option to me. Defeat them. Defeat them. Take this threat seriously. Look at their agenda and understand it is a threat, a direct threat to the America that we know and love and that inherited because of the blood, sweat, tears, sacrifice of so many. And if you don't want the presidency eliminated and the Senate eliminated and judiciary changed and amnesty for illegals and abolishing borders, abolishing ICE, defunding the Department of War, ending all deportations, eliminating cash bail, a wealth tax, you know, phony cradle to grave womb to the tomb promises that'll never be fulfilled, abolishing prisons and police and public ownership of business. The answer is, the antidote is to beat them. And everybody, to make that happen, has to do one little thing, vote. So my message to all of my friends in Michigan, commit in your heart, mind, and soul, you're going to take this guy, El-Sayed, seriously and as a clear and present danger to our way of life. That's it. He wants to radically change this country. He has radical sick beliefs. And this is not somebody that is qualified to be a U.S. senator. And Mike Rogers would be great.
10: And when New York voted in Mondami, 3 million people voted out of 8 million people. And what happened to the other 5 million people that were that could vote?
8: Understand, New York's a very different state, a very different city than the state of Michigan. It just is. I have confidence that the people of Michigan, by the time November rolls around, are not going to elect this guy. I do. And it is one of the most important Senate races now in the country. And I'm, Tish, I'm tell your friends, your neighbors. I'm going to actually print out a sheet of what the DSA lunatics stand for, and then you could just print it out and hand it out to all your friends, your neighbors, your coworkers. I don't know, anybody you run into, for crying out loud.
10: Yeah.
8: All right, Tish, let not your heart be troubled. Instead of, you know, being, you know, living in fear, let this be a internal motivation for you. You're on a mission to help save the great state of Michigan. Okay?
10: Yes, sir.
8: Oh. All right, God bless you. Peggy is in Wisconsin. Well, they've got their primary coming up, and you got Francesca running for governor there, another lunatic. What's up, Peggy? How are you?
11: I'm fine. Thank you for asking. I was calling in response to the interview that you had yesterday with Mr. Pruitt. And
8: Yes, ma'am.
11: What he dealt with his child in school, and how he was talking about how the teachers have this agenda and the schools have this agenda that was not in line with what he wanted for his own children. And as a teacher myself, I become irritated, a little angry with those statements, because not all teachers are part of that. There are so many wonderful teachers that all we want to do is educate your child. I don't care about your politics. I don't care about your agenda versus their agenda. I don't need to get involved with that. I need to teach your child how to read, how to write, how to communicate. And I know that parents have come to this point that they feel like they don't have allies in the school anymore. It's a them versus us. And that's not true. There are so many of us. We don't want to get involved in your politics. we just want to help educate your child. And unfortunately, there aren't enough teachers who feel that they can speak up and say, I'm not part of that. So I wanted to
8: remember, this is why parents try to get involved in schools. And then you have tiger moms like Linda, and I don't blame her at all. I mean, remember, the FBI was investigating and wasting resources, you know, investigating parents at school board meetings that were speaking out against curriculum that really should have no business in school, as far as I'm concerned.
11: You're right. Parents should be asking questions. Parents should be involved. But I want them to know that there are some teachers who are actually conservative minded, who are thinking along the same lines that they are. That my purpose in the classroom is to teach your child the three R's. It is not to push some other agenda. And unfortunately, teachers don't feel that they can speak out about that because we feel that we're in a position that we could lose our jobs if we don't toe the party line. And it can't be further from the truth. I don't know a teacher that doesn't teach or doesn't treat students with respect and dignity and kindness. I don't have to fly a rainbow flag in my classroom to get that message across. I treat all my students the same.
8: You have the right idea. Reading, writing, math, science, computers, artificial intelligence. Focus on the basics. Let the values be instilled in children by their kids. You have a right to demand that they treat others the way they want to be treated. They follow the golden rule. Beyond that, let's focus on getting their test scores up without lowering standards, which they are notoriously known for doing in states like New York. All right, Peggy, I'm counting on you. Stop Francesca in Wisconsin. God help you if you don't. Back to our busy, busy telephones as we say hi to who's next here? Brenda in Indiana. What's up, Brenda? How are you? Glad you called.
12: It's an honor to talk to you, Sean.
8: The honor is all mine. What's going on?
12: You had on one of my fellow Hoosiers yesterday. So he's from Indiana. And so your question, you were talking about the whole thing with Sophie Cunningham and some of what happens to Caitlin. But you ask him if he was a Fever fan. And I can't even remember his answer. But what he went off on is the WNBA. And he said, they don't even play the national anthem at the games. And even for All-Stars, they didn't play the national anthem. So I'm here to correct that information that got out on your airways and probably made a lot of people upset.
8: Yeah, I'd never heard that. And I would assume that if that were true, I would have read it somewhere. But I just listen to people. I've watched WNBA games. I've watched the Fever. As a matter of fact, I'm going to tell you the Fever is my favorite team now because I think that I like Sophie Cunningham and Caitlin Clark. I wish Caitlin would have had a little more courage to back up her teammate, though.
12: Well, here's how I know that for sure. My husband and I worked for the Fever.
8: Oh, you do? What do you do?
12: We're ushers, work for the Pacers. So we're there for all the events at Gainbridge Fieldhouse, which is a wonderful venue. You need to come to a game, you and Linda, sometime. It is a blast.
8: But if I'm going to go, I'm not taking Linda, but okay.
12: I can tell you what happens is that we stop for the national anthem. We have a wide range of guests who come to perform, all the way from elementary school choirs to professional people, nationally recognized. Usually sung, sometimes just played, even by our Indianapolis Symphony Orchestra members. And people are invited to stand, take off their hats. And we also have a memorial in our field house for our patriots who never returned from war. And it's an empty chair. And during the national anthem, that is always shown at some point. And everything stops. As ushers, we do not let people past us to be seated. And many of the other additional employees in the building, the clean team, the security people.
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14: This is one of the most amazing men that ever stepped into a baseball diamond.
15: I had a plan, was a big baby.
14: This baseball is just a kid's game. All you got to do is strike them out, see? 0-1 pitch. Ewing crushes it. Deep right center field. This is way back. Bigby is on the track. He gets to the wall, and it banks up against the base of the fence. Ewing races around second. He will get to third without a throw. A stand-up leadoff triple for A.J. Ewing. And we are running out of words to describe the talent that this kid has.
15: Harper's 1-1. Smith line drive, center field, Norrie back, it's over his head, Suero's going to score, and the Ponies heroic again in extras. Santucci, another payoff pitch, fastball called strike three on the inner half. It's a Tucci Tuesday, and he is dazzling from Rabideau Stadium. Seven punch outs, he has retired six straight, all via the punch out.
14: The righty deals. Schwartz clubs it, deep in the air right field. Did he do it again? Yes, he did! JT Schwartz unloads on a grand slam! The Rumble Ponies flip the script! Their third grand slam of the season! There is no stopping Jason Thomas Schwartz!
15: Feeney's one out. Polanco drills it to right field. Belase is back! You can kiss it goodbye!
14: The pitch, lifted, high and deep in the air, way back, left center field. This one is long gone, a huge bat flip and a walk-off home run for Jose Ramos. And the Rumble Ponies win this game 2-1 in seven innings. And they sweep the doubleheader to open up the 2026 campaign at home.
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3: Cam Manna with a newcomer in Billy Amick. We appreciate the time, Billy. Thanks so much.
4: Yeah, I'm excited to be here. Thank you, guys.
3: Really pumped to have you, man. Tell me about this last week for you. What has it been like making the transition here to Binghamton?
4: Yeah, it's been wild. Obviously, you'd sign up for this job, so you know it can happen. So I guess I was a little bit mentally prepared, but definitely a surprise. But I was excited to get the news. It's been a crazy week for sure, but I'm excited to be here now and getting to play some baseball. So,
3: what's the travel story like for you when you met the team last week in Reading and now finally getting settled here? What was that like for you? I would assume it's going to be some kind of crazy memory.
4: Yeah, it will be for sure. We were on the road with the Wichita team, so I had to drive back to Wichita in my truck and pack my apartment up into my truck, hop on a plane, got to the team hotel in Reading, I think at like 3 a.m, and then woke up, doubleheader. I think I played the second game, so I got started quick, so it was good.
3: You mentioned that you were a Braves fan growing up, and to be a part of a trade with AJ Minter, and you know, talking about the childhood self for you, the fan for you, what was that like when you saw that the trade went through?
4: Yeah, it's cool. Just to you know, see that Minter was the guy I got traded for. It's just obviously something I can tell a story about later in life, but now I'm just excited to be with the Twins now and get rolling, get to meet everybody. I'm still learning all the names, so it's been exciting.
3: So far in this clubhouse, what have you liked so far being welcomed in? How have these guys been to you so far?
4: Yeah, they've been great. You can't really ask for much more. We got a good group of guys, some older guys, some really young guys. So it's a good mix. And the staff has a lot of experience. So it's nice to pick their brains and learn from them. But we've been having fun so far. We got a lot of different new guys. So everybody's kind of...
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4: College career for anything, I think I wouldn't change anything about it.
3: Well, to win a national championship is a rare thing to do, a phenomenal thing to do. Being that team with Tony Vitello and what you guys accomplished, when you look back and reflect, what was it like to win a national championship?
4: Yeah, it's everything it's hyped up to be, for sure. Obviously, you mentioned Vitello, he's a man. It was a great year. We had a great group of guys that were all still pretty close, even today. In the offseason, we try to get together and stuff, and a lot of guys are pro ball, so you see them all the time, so it's been good. But yeah, we talk about it all the time and think about it. Obviously, pro ball, you play a lot of games, and it's fun to look back on stuff like that in your career and, you know, just acknowledge that you did it.
3: Small town kid for you, and then you win a national championship, you get drafted in round two to the Twins. What was that all like, the all-encompassing full circle for you when you got that call?
4: Yeah, it was obviously every kid's dream to get drafted, and I had all my family with me and all close friends at my house, so I couldn't really ask for anything more, and it was a great night, and you know, I was just happy and excited to get started on, you know, continuing the dream that's already started.
3: Let's talk about the home run total this year from last year. What you were able to do, 23 home runs, now one here with Binghamton, 24 in the air. What has been the transition maybe a little bit from last year to this year, seeing that power increase, speed up?
4: Yeah, I wouldn't say there's a serious, like, mechanical adjustment or anything that was made. As last year I got a little banged up and, you know, still hit pretty well. Just didn't hit for power like I knew I could. And then, you know, this year, staying healthy, thank God. And it's been a good year so far. It's been fun. Good to play with a lot of good players. So it's nothing crazy, nothing that I did internally or personally. It's just keep playing ball, keep hitting, keep getting better every single day.
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7: We welcome you to Marabito Stadium in downtown Binghamton on this Wednesday night from the Southern Tier. Rumble Ponies, Yard Goats, game two of this series. Let's bring in Cam Manna for the Augustine Construction building blocks of the game. We can talk RJ Gordon. We can talk this lineup. I'll leave it up to you because the lineup showed a glimpse last night of what this could be over the next stretch of 35 games to close out the regular season. And RJ Gordon showed his glimpses the last two starts of how he could possibly finish this year.
19: Momentum is a very, very dangerous tool, and Binghamton has felt glimpses of it. You go back to the last homestand against Portland, you win the final two games, momentum there. You felt it towards the end of the series in Reading, but Binghamton this time around, you get up early on a series. You win the opener in a big way, 6-3 last night. So, Matt, I think it's a thing that goes combined here, not just the hitting, but the pitching. Momentum is a group thing together, and I think because of the fresh faces, how good of a win last night was, now this can turn over and really roll into something special, and it continues here with R.J. Gordon. There's no one better on the staff right now than R.J. coming off those spectacular seven innings on Friday night at Reading.
7: R.J. Gordon, the 24-year-old, his 15th start of the season. In the windup for the first pitch to Andy Perez. Up and away, ball one. We are underway at 6:09. Perez, Jorge, and Riggio due up in this opening inning. Perez is hitting .310, six homers and 48 RBIs. Gordon's 1-0 pitch, popped up foul behind the plate, and the count goes to 1-1. RJ Gordon, through 14 starts, has a 1-7 record and a 6.09 ERA. But his last two starts, he has turned a corner. And four out of his last five have been very solid as he gets a swing and a miss to make it 1-2.

0: innings. The 0-1 pitch fouled off on a breaking ball to the right side, and it's nothing and two. He was in line for the win, but Binghamton allowed a run in the eighth, and then that was one of the games where Redding scored two runs in the ninth to walk it off on an error, and so Gordon did not get the victory. Here comes the 0-2 pitch. Just missed inside on a kick changeup, and it's 1-2 now. Prior to that, against Portland, July 23rd, Gordon went 5, one earned run, struck out 7. In the windup for the 1-2, the pitch to Jorge. Did he go on a check swing? He held it. Really good breaking ball, though, on a slider from Gordon. Count goes to 2 balls and 2 strikes with one out in the opening frame. The lights are on, and it's cloudy-ish. A little bit sunny, too, so I guess you could say it's partly cloudy. 81 degrees at first pitch. The 2-2 coming. Fastball just outside, and the count runs full.
1: It was beautiful last night. A lot cooler, though. It was in the high 60s, low 70s.
0: And a great crowd last night. Almost 2,100. On a Tuesday night here in Binghamton. To see all these new faces. 3-2 from Gordon to Jorge. Ripped through the left side for a base hit on a few hops. And in left field, John Bay goes down to a knee to field it and get it back in. It's a one-out single for Jorge. And it's the first hit of the game. Here's the defensive alignment for the Rumble Ponies behind Gordon. Kevin Parada does the catching. Corey Collins plays first base. Emilian Petrie is at second base. Third baseman is Billy Amick, our pregame interview. Marco Vargas had a big day yesterday. He's at shortstop. John Bay is in left field. Chris Suero playing center field for the first time in his career. And Yohairo Cuevas is in right. Double-A debut. Here's Rock Riggio batting from the left side. First pitch down and away on a sweeper. Riggio's hitting 256, 15 home runs, and 47 runs batted in. He kills Binghamton. He went 2-for-3 last night with a double, a bunt hit, and a walk. 1 ball and no strikes. Jorge at first. The pitch. Upstairs on a fastball, and it's 2 balls and no strikes.
1: You talk about a guy hitting 256 who's hitting 500 against the Ponies.
0: Had a 2-home run game here earlier in the season in May. Former Yankees prospect. 2 balls, no strikes. The pitch outside, and Gordon losing the zone a little bit. It's 3 balls and no strikes.
1: He had a home run today during BP, Rock Riggio, that went down the right field line. That was demolished in one of the furthest balls I've seen in batting practice this year.
0: Ahead in the count, 3-0. Gordon deals. Jorge runs. Pitches high. Ball 4. So Jorge does not get credited with a stolen base because it is ball 4. It's a 4-pitch walk to Riggio. And he is aboard at first base with runners on first and second for the Yard Goats. And the cleanup man, Jack O'Dowd, coming up. Kevin Parada, is he going to make a visit? No, he's just giving signs to the infield. Steps in front of home plate to do that. This is a big spot for Gordon here in the first inning. You don't want to let things unravel. Riggio at first, Jorge at second. O'Dowd hitting 268. 4 homers and 16 runs batted in. Gordon sets out of the stretch, kicks, throws, and it's a balk. No, it's a pitch timer violation first. Not a balk. So the pitch does not count. And Dan Bythway, the home plate umpire, says ball 1 because R.J. Gordon took too long to throw. So it's 1-0 on O'Dowd. 1 out, 2 on. Here's the pitch. Just low on a breaking ball. 2 balls, no strikes. Larry Pettis is the first base umpire. Garrett Griffin, the crew chief, is at third. 6 consecutive pitches have missed the zone. Gordon, a big deep breath. The 2-0 pitch. Lifted in the air to deep center field. Center fielder Suero in the first inning gets his first chance. Back to the wall in left center field and makes the catch. His throw goes to second. Riggio tags, dives. And now coming to the plate is Jorge. Throw to the plate from Vargas, and they got him. Jorge tried to tag up two bases once he saw the throw go to second base.

0: gets thrown out. It's a double play to end the inning. 8-6-2 at the plate, and Gordon gets through it, facing just four batters after he threw six consecutive balls. We go to the bottom of the first with no score on the WNBF Rumble Ponies Radio Network.
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0: We come to you from the William Orban broadcast booth. Bottom of the first, Marco Vargas leads off against the lefty Sam Weatherly. First pitch popped up shallow left field. That's going to dunk in for a bloop base hit for Marco Vargas. That's a chip shot. Zach Kokoska charges in and fields it. And on the first pitch, Vargas singles the opposite way. That's his third hit over his first two games off the injured list. Did not play since May 31st until his return last night. He had a home run in the first inning, which was his first double-A shot, and then later had an RBI single. Emilian Petrie comes up, hitting .328 at the double-A level. Had two hits last night in his Mets organization debut. First pitch to the lefty. Is a breaking ball outside for ball one. Petrie with three homers and 10 RBIs. That all came with double-A Montgomery in the Rays organization. Petrie came over in the Freddy Peralta deal. Jefferson Rojas is on deck in the bottom of the first. Here's the pitch. Runner goes. Pitches a strike. Throw down to second. Vargas dives safely into the bag ahead of the throw from Messina. And Marco Vargas steals second base to get into scoring position. Well, that's something we saw Vargas do a ton of prior to his injury. It's his 13th stolen base at AA. He's perfect in 28 games. Now he is covered in dirt. That jersey and top of his pants are dirty. 1-1 pitch, up and in on Petrie, and it's 2-1.
5: And you could feel the excitement last night for Marco to be back. He said post-game, just itching to get back. You play in under 10 games, his first time off the injured list, but to be back last night and see him healthy is phenomenal to see.
0: 2-1, Petrie checked his swing, went too far. It's 2-2. Making an impact already in his first two games. For Weatherly, it's his third start and 30th appearance of the year for Hartford. He's 1-4 and has an ERA just under 10. The 2-2 pitch. Petrie strokes to right field, and it's down for a hit. Vargas gets the wave from Michael Collins, and Vargas scores without a throw. The right fielder, Braylon Wimmer, throws it to second, and it's cut off. An RBI single for Emilian Petrie. That's his third hit already since coming over in the Freddy Peralta deal, and now drives in his first run with the Rumble Ponies. It's a 1-0 lead for Binghamton, two batters into the first inning.
5: I think the excitement, Matt, for Michael Collins in the top of this order is, where are you going to put all these guys? Where are they going to situate? How is it going to work? But you like Petrie in the two spot for that reason, because he's a contact hitter.
0: Jefferson Rojas now. First pitch is outside for ball one. Rojas was the top prospect that the Mets acquired at the trade deadline. Number 63 in baseball, was the Cubs' number two in their organization. The 1-0 ripped to third, and it goes off the glove of Jorge and then trickles into foul territory down the left field line. Petrie goes to second. He turns and stops, and it's a base hit on a rope from Jefferson Rojas. Let's see if they'll call that a hit. That should most certainly be a hit. Almost 100 miles an hour off the bat to a third baseman that was playing in. But they're going to call it an E5. So Rojas will have to wait. He came over in the Clay Holmes and Tyrone Taylor trade. And Cam, anytime that a prospect is traded for one major league player, that's impressive. But for him to be traded straight up for two very, very good veteran major league players shows you how much the Mets invest into Jefferson Rojas.
5: And I think you saw it right there in that first swing. It's short. It's compact. Has a very good eye at a plate. Hit 270 in Double A Knoxville. And, man, that's for him. You got to take that as a hit mentally. You can't hit it much harder.
0: Here's Chris Suero now with first and second. The pitch upstairs for ball one. Nobody out in this inning. First three batters have reached. And the Ponies are threatening early on again. Mitch Voigt has the night off, so Vargas bats in the leadoff spot. Suero is hitting 199, 14 homers, 38 ribbies. Here comes the pitch. Pops it up a mile high to left field. Kokoska trailing towards the line. Gets under it, waits a while, puts it away for the out. First out of the inning with runners on first and second still. Suero flies out to left.
5: Man, talk about a towering fly ball.
0: He got under that big time.
5: I could have did my laundry by the time that was landing to Kokoska.
0: See you at the laundromat. Billy Amick comes up. 219 across the two organizations at AA. 24 homers, 74 runs batted in. First and second, one out pitch. Outside to the righty Amick, and it's ball one. Weatherly's fifth time pitching against Binghamton this year, his second start. Pitched twice in the series here in May and started on May 6th, only went an inning. He has not gone more than an inning and a third. The pitch, Amick takes a strike on the inside corner. Count evens at a ball and a strike. Then in July at Duncan Park, pitched twice. Inning and a third in his last one against Binghamton, July 11th. Two earned runs over 3 2/3 against the Ponies this year. The 1-1, Amick swings and tips it into Messina's glove, and the count is 1-2 with one out. Amick's playing in his fourth game with Binghamton, off to a good start. 3-for-11. It's a 273 average with a homer and two RBIs. 1-2, the count. Weatherly deals. Amick swings and misses at a breaking ball for strike three. First strikeout for Sam Weatherly. And there's one away, or now two away, rather, in this first inning with the Ponies ahead by one run. Petrie hit an RBI single. Marco Vargas scored. Here's John Bay, 290 average, no homers, and five RBIs. For Bay, his 10th double-A game here tonight. First pitch, the righty batter takes a strike, outside corner, nothing and one. Well, just to show you how deep this team has gotten, Bay and Collins were hitting maybe second and third when they first came up 2 weeks ago to AA. Batting sixth and seventh today, 0-1. Bay rips it on the ground through to into left field for a base hit. Petrie does get the wave. Kokoska's throw to the plate is offline, but the tag from Messina is there in time, and Petrie is out. Messina had to rip his glove all the way to the left across his body to make that tag. And Petrie is thrown out trying to score with two outs. Collins with an aggressive send. And Petrie gets thrown out at the plate 7-2 to end the inning after Bay's single. So both teams have had a runner thrown out at the plate. But Binghamton does score in the first on an RBI hit from Emilian Petrie. His first with Binghamton. They strand two. And we go to the second inning. RJ Gordon back out there next on the WNBF Rumble Ponies Radio Network.
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0: The Rumble Ponies lead 1-0 into the second inning. First pitch to Braylon Wimmer is upstairs, called strike. And it's 0-1 on a curveball from R.J. Gordon to Wimmer, who's hitting .237. Two home runs, 23 RBIs. Wimmer and Tico and Kokoska coming up here in the second inning against Gordon, who threw 16 pitches in the first. The 0-1, up and in on Wimmer. Now it's 1-1. Binghamton scored in the first inning on three hits. Marco Vargas led off with a bloop hit, stole second, and then scored on Emilian Petrie's RBI single. The 1-1 pitch from Gordon. On the outside corner, changeup called strike. It's 1-2. Petrie was thrown out at the plate, though, after John Bay hit a single, and Collins with an aggressive send, thrown out from left. 1-2 coming in the dirt on a changeup, blocked by Parada, who is now shaken up. Walking towards the first base dugout.
5: Immediately going to his shoulder area, it looks like. Now, Binghamton with those three catchers, but Vincent Perozzo is on the development list. And Suero's in center field.
8: Let's look at a replay on our MILB TV feed. Oh, that got him in the throat.
0: It bounced and hit him under the face mask in the throat. Oh. That is horrible.
8: Probably
0: a sensation that you can't breathe. He's drinking water alongside the athletic trainer Emily French and Michael Collins, the manager there.
5: Oh, he's very tough, KP.
0: He's going to stay in the game. That bounced and bounced awkwardly, that it went under the mask and into the throat.
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10: After that first inning, he threw 6 straight pitches out of the zone. No balls, 2 strikes. Kokoska at second. Sun beating down now on Gordon. And the 0-2. It's high, a check swing. He held it, though. Messina goes to a 1-2 count.
11: You got shade at home plate, and then you have the sun beating down on the field of play about a few feet in front of home plate.
10: 1-2. Here comes the pitch. Blocked by Parada. It skips to the right, picks it up with the bare hand. No advance from Kokoska. Which football stadium is it in the NFL that's a dome? I think it's Dallas. That an afternoon game, the sun comes through the roof, which is clear in certain spots like a window, and then there's sun on the field.
11: Jerry Jones was just talking about this. When you're scoring in the south end zone at a 4:00 game, the sun is beating at the offense.
10: That's what this looks like.
11: Yeah.
10: Sun is on the mound, but home plate in the shade. The 2-2. Right on the outside corner for strike 3 on a changeup. R.J. Gordon, 3 strikeouts in the second inning, works around an error, and has 4 strikeouts over the first 8 batters that he's faced. Off to a nice start, going to the bottom of the second. 1-0 Binghamton on the WNBF Rumble Ponies Radio Network.
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10: Sam Weatherly back to the mound to begin his second inning of work. Allowed one run on three hits in the first inning on an RBI hit from Emilian Petrie in his second game since being traded from the Rays. Corey Collins, Kevin Parada, and Yohairo Cuevas to begin things here in the second. First pitch. Collins takes the breaking ball strike. It's nothing and one. Corey Collins, Mets sixth round pick out of Georgia a couple of years ago in his third AA series. Here comes the 0-1. Inside on a breaking ball.
16: It's 1-1.
10: 12 games in, he's hitting .325. 13 hits. Two homers. Six RBIs. 1-1 from Weatherly. And it's a breaking ball away. Two balls and a strike on Collins. Corey Collins is very selective in his approach. Doesn't swing often. Walks a lot. He leads the organization in walks. 2-1 pitch. See the selectiveness. That is borderline. He does get called for a strike, though. It's 2-2.
11: You walk 62 times. You're doing a lot well at the plate. And his swings here in Binghamton, when he's been selective, when he does swing, a lot of quality.
10: Two balls and two strikes to begin the second with nobody out. Weatherly sets. 20th pitch of his outing. Is outside, 3-2. Cole Messina is doing the catching. Jack O'Dowd plays first. Rock Riggio is the second baseman. Dion Jorge is at third and Andy Perez at shortstop. Three balls and two strikes, payoff pitch. Inside for ball four, and he walks again. Leadoff walk in the second for Collins brings up Parada. Left fielder Zach Kokoska, G.J. Hill in center, and Braylon Wimmers in right. Lights are on, but it is sunny. Parada got hit by a baseball that was one that he was trying to block as the catcher top of this inning. First pitch takes it up and in, 1-0. The ball bounced in front of home plate, and when he went to block it, it actually got almost lodged underneath his mask in the throat area. Bounced off that, and he was hurt for a little bit. Pitch, Parada belts it in the air to deep left field. Hill goes back at the wall. It is gone! Kevin Parada with his first home run of the season. A long time coming. Just to the left of the batter's eye in center field, Kevin Parada slams a two-run homer. Binghamton extends the lead. It's now 3-0 here in the second inning on Parada's first long ball here in 2026. And that can take the monkey off the back.
11: Matt at our Augustine Construction building blocks of the game. Momentum and hitting is contagious.
10: First pitch to Yohairo Cuevas. The lefty takes outside for ball one. Cuevas is making his double-A debut. Came up from high A Brooklyn. He is from the Bronx. The 1-0 up and inside, and it's 2-0. Him and Chris Suero grew up together in the Bronx. They've known each other since they're about 4 years old, which is crazy. And they both went to All Hallows High School and then both left high school in the Bronx to go to the Dominican Republic to sign out of the DR. 2-0. Cuevas takes a strike. It's 2-1. And the Mets picked both of them up. They were teammates in the DSL in the Dominican with the Mets and then also with Single-A St. Lucie. 2-1 coming. Cuevas takes outside. The count is 3-1. How about that for Parada? What a moment. After he got banged up, he then slams one. 3-1 pitch. Cuevas hits it high to left. Kokoska goes over to his left. He gets under it, and he makes the catch for the inning's first out. So one trip through the order. Binghamton leads 3-0. And there's one out back to the top of the order to Marco Vargas. Vargas singled and scored in the first inning. First pitch upstairs, ball one on a fastball. 30th pitch for Weatherly there. With Petrie on deck. There's one out in the frame with nobody on, so Vargas and Petrie will hit. Weatherly kicks and throws the 1-0. Inside on a breaking ball, it's 2-0. Parada hit 11 home runs last year, 10 with Double-A Binghamton. That's his first year in 26. The 2-0 pitch, Vargas skies to left center. Hill is over to his right. Long run, drifting, jogging. He makes the catch, and there's two away. Binghamton, he gets his first home run. He hit one with Triple-A Syracuse, so it's his second overall of the year. Emelian Petrie bats now. He had the RBI single in the first. First pitch, called strike. On a slider, it's 0-1. Second overall home run for KP. Don't want to shortchange him. First double-A shot. The 0-1 pitch. Petrie takes it away, and it's 1-1. Petrie started the year in high A Bowling Green. Got up to Montgomery with the Rays, then the trade here to the Mets. The 1-1 pitch hits softly up the first baseline. The first baseman is there. O'Dowd fields it, takes it to the bag himself, and steps on it to retire the side. Corey Collins, a leadoff walk, and Kevin Parada slams his first double-A home run of the year just to the left of the batter's eye. 3-0 Binghamton after two innings. On the WNBF Rumble Ponies Radio Network.
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11: 3-0 Binghamton to the top of the third inning from Marabito Stadium. It's 9-1-2 for Hartford. How about R.J. Gordon? Struck out three in the second. First pitch to G.J. Hill is up and away for ball one. Kevin Parada mashes a two-run shot in the bottom half of the second inning to put Binghamton on top 3-0. His first double-A home run of the year, hit one with triple-A Syracuse across 20 games. Gordon's 1-0 at the knees for a strike. And pregame, we mentioned the importance of momentum, how hitting is contagious. It's been something the hitting coach, Rachel Folden, has preached all year. And that contagious mentality helped out Parada. 1-1 from Gordon. Fastball up and in, 2-1. G.J. Hill hitting .254, 13 homers. He hit a two-run shot last night in the 6-3 loss. Gordon from the windup, 2-1 pitch. Hill smokes it down the first baseline, but foul. Last Friday for R.J. Gordon at Reading, he dazzled. 7 innings, 3 earned, 7 strikeouts, back-to-back outings with 7 punchouts. And it matched a career high in innings for the fourth time in R.J.'s career. He's allowed 1 hit. He's punched out 4 through 2 innings. Has Hill in a 2-2 count. Switch hitter is batting left. Long look, couple of deep breaths for R.J. And here's the 2-2 delivery. Swing and a miss. Slider in from Gordon. 3 strikeouts with the fastball, 1 with the changeup, and now back with the slider for his 5th. And there's 1 away in the 3rd. That slider can knife in on lefties, and it showed right there. Top of the order now in the lefty, Andy Perez. First pitch, Perez bites at a curveball. Count 0-1. Rockies number 17 prospect, 122 hits on the year. That leads the Eastern League, hitting .309. Gordon fires, Perez swings through a changeup, and the count is 0-2. The year for R.J. Gordon, he has been more than resilient. Began the season on the injured list, got going on the 10th of May against Hartford. An inning and 2/3, 7 hits and 5 runs. His 0-2 to Perez. Sky down the left field line, into the corner. Bay sprinting towards the netting. Bay in foul territory. He makes the catch. Right on the warning track for the second out. And now all the way on August 5th, RJ again at Marabito Stadium against Hartford. He is just a completely different pitcher. And the story of RJ's career at the University of Oregon, he was told by his head coach, hey, you're not going to play here, you should transfer. And RJ didn't. And he had a great final season for the Ducks. Here's Dion Jorge, right-handed bat. First pitch is in on a changeup, count 1-0. Gordon said, if I can't play here with the Ducks, how am I going to make it to my dreams in the bigs? Worked hard, put on a lot of weight. His 1-0 pitch. Jorge chops it at the third baseman, Amick. Fields it on a hop. Throws to first. It's in time. And it's a 1-2-3 for R.J. Gordon. 5 strikeouts, 1 hit, and no runs for R.J. through his first 3 innings of work. We head to bottom 3. It's 3-0 Binghamton on the WNBF Rumble Ponies Radio Network.
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11: Mets number one prospect Jefferson Rojas steps in for his second AB. It's bottom three, 3-0 Binghamton. First pitch is grounded foul, first base side. Cade Denton, the right-hander, is the new pitcher for Hartford, as Sam Weatherly is done in his third start of the year. Weatherly goes two innings, three earned, and four hits. Rojas reached on an E5 on a 103-mile-per-hour line drive back in the first inning. Traded from the Cubs. Was in Double-A Knoxville, hit 270. 0-1. Takes a strike on a slider, and the count is 0-2. Rojas, a part of the trade where the Mets, they sent Clay Holmes and Tyrone Taylor to Chicago. 0-2, fastball up and outside. Count is 1-2. And that tells you right there how great this kid can be and how much the Cubs needed to send Rojas away. 1-2 pitch is low and in. Count is 2-2.
10: Two players that are on expiring deals, but the Cubs are trying to make a run to the World Series, and so they get their two rental players, but anytime it's a rental with a top prospect, you never know how Rojas could turn out.
11: 2-2. Rojas chops it into the Hartford dugout. 270 hitter on the year, 15 homers and 57 RBIs. Rojas signed out of the DR when he was 16 years old for $1 million to Chicago. 2-2 pitch. Fastball is up and away, and the count is full. Cade Denton, 24 years old, sixth-round pick to the Rockies in 2023 out of Oral Roberts. Pitch to Rojas, grounded at the second baseman Riggio. Fields did not have to move his feet. Throw to first is in time. It got Rojas by a step, who came up a tad gingerly, sprinting past the first base bag. And Rojas is out for the first time in the Binghamton uniform. These first four hitters, exciting. You got Vargas, Petrie, Rojas, and Suero. And your first three hitters, three of the four, you got top 20 prospects. First pitch is Suero, shows bunt, pops it up on a hop to the pitcher in Denton. Fields and throws to first, and there's two down. Not the bunt that Suero wanted. Great read from Cade Denton, came off the mound and fielded his position. So two away for Billy Amick. Rojas and Suero both ground down. Billy Amick was our pregame guest. 2024 national champion at the University of Tennessee. And the first pitch, he swings to his slider. Very low from Denton. Amick went around. His walk-up song, and Matt, remind me if I'm wrong, but that sounded like Morgan Wallen.
10: It is. It's his new song called Been By Now.
11: The 0-1 pitch. Fastball up and away, called strike. When Amick and the Vols won the national championship in 2024, Morgan Wallen played at the University of Tennessee, and Amick and a couple of his teammates did the iconic walkout with Wallen as Amick swings through a fastball for strike three. It's a 1-2-3 in the third out of the bullpen for Cade Denton, and it sends us to the fourth. It's Binghamton 3, Hartford none on the WNBF Rumble Ponies Radio Network.
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11: We welcome you back to Marabito Stadium, the top half of the fourth inning. And we're inside the William Orban broadcast booth as Binghamton leads 3-0 with a very, very special guest. It's the head coach of Deposit Hancock High School softball and Dan Briggs as Rock Riggio fouls off the first pitch. Class C, New York State title. Coach Briggs, thanks so much.
6: Thanks for having me. I appreciate it.
11: Tell me about the last few days since you guys taken a state title back on June 13th. What have the emotions been? 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
6: I couldn't be more proud, especially since we didn't win last year. 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
11: Rock Riggio fouls this one off. Tell me about when you don't win it last year, the upperclassmen that you had.
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11: Tonight, you mentioned a few players, Coach, and one being Ivy Tice, who was a first-team selection. Someone that seemed like she pitched extremely well but could also play the field. What was her mentality like, and what did she bring to the field that was so phenomenal?
6: Her power, the way that she can hit the ball. She can hit the ball out of the park on any kind of swing, any kind of pitch. She's hit some of the furthest balls I've ever seen, and she's taken some of the worst swings that I've ever seen that still go over the fence. So her power is certainly game-changing.
11: That one lined out from Jack O'Dowd to John Bay. We're here with the head coach, state champion, and Dan Briggs. Victoria Green was someone that was a third-team selection who played a good first base. What was her growth like?
6: She went from a quiet hitter that went through some streaks to that she really developed her power this year.
11: That's some power right there. It sends back at the wall in Bay, and it's gone. Braylon Wimmer his third home run of the season. It makes it a 3-1 game on the solo shot in the top of the fourth inning. And that got out in a hurry. Second hit that R.J. Gordon allows, and the Yard Goats are on the board. Braylon Wimmer, his first appearance here in this series. Coach, when you're done winning a state championship, and as the coach on the team, when you get to reflect about what you did, what were the things that you're most proud of, not just from the player's standpoint, but with your coaching staff as a whole?
8: Just developing the girls, having a goal in the beginning of the year of not only winning, but developing a certain set of skills and working on those set of skills and then seeing the growth in those specific skills that we work on throughout the year. That's what I really enjoy seeing at the end of the day.
11: Now, on this field right now, you were talking with our GM and Richard Tulicki about this new look Ponies. What have you liked so far on this diamond?
8: Well, they're hitting the ball real well so far, that's for sure. Just coming here today, getting a couple runs early in the game, and that's what I like to see, attacking the baseball, hitting the ball hard for line drives. That's what I try to tell my girls to do.
11: What's the key for them throughout the summer and into the fall season? How many of these girls are playing multiple sports once the fall comes around?
8: Well, they're just finishing up their travel ball season right now, so majority of them play travel ball, and then I would say 85% of them play either field hockey or volleyball to keep the athleticism going.
11: John Bay makes the catch in left field, and that will do it for the fourth inning. The head coach and Dan Briggs, state title. Dan, we appreciate the time. Thanks so much.
8: Thanks for having me. I appreciate it.
11: We'll head to bottom four, 3-1 Binghamton lead on the WNBF Rumble Ponies Radio Network.
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11: Three have been starts, 56 innings. Works from the stretch with nobody on base. Collins, the lefty bat, 0-1 pitch. At the knees for a strike. Backdoor slider. Sam Weatherly, the starter, goes two innings and allowed the three runs on four hits. Denton has retired four straight. 0-2, check swing from Collins at third baseman Jorge. Right at him, throws to first in time. That was hit hard too, and Jorge was playing in. Fielded it on two hops on a check swing from Collins, and there's two away. Here's Kevin Parada, name we call big time the second inning. He had a two-run shot, his first home run of the year here with Double-A Binghamton. It won with Triple-A Syracuse in 20 games, but he crushed one to dead center. That was off of Weatherly. First pitch, Parada swings through a fastball, and the count is 0-1. KP needed that to work out of what has been a slump here at the Double-A level. The 0-1 pitch. Parada lines it down the right field line and shallow, brings in Wimmer. He makes the catch towards the foul line for the third out. Six up and six down for Cade Denton, and it sends us to the fifth inning. Ponies still holding on to a 3-1 lead on the WNBF Rumble Ponies Radio Network.
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10: RJ Gordon is working into the fifth inning here tonight after he went seven to tie his career high in innings pitched in his last start. Binghamton has a 3-1 lead as we move to the fifth at Mirabito Stadium. For Hartford, it's Zach Kokoska, Cole Messina, and G.J. Hill as Gordon finishes his second trip through the order. Gave up a home run to Braylon Wimmer in the fourth. That's the only Hartford run. First pitch to Kokoska. Curveball is outside, ball one. Feels like Gordon's been using the curveball more tonight than he has all year. He's played off his fastball well, which has been up a tick in velocity to where it was last year, 93-94. The 1-0 pitch, swung on and missed on a sweeper, and it's 1-1. Kokoska reached on an error his first time. He was stranded on second. He's 0-1. Last night went 0-3 with a walk and a run, and Binghamton won last night 6-3. Gordon winds the 1-1 pitch. Chopped foul off Kokoska's front foot. Drops his bat and walks gingerly over to the right on the grass near home plate. It's 1-2 count on Kokoska. Well, Kokoska gets his bearings. We'll check in on the Mets score in Cleveland against the Guardians. Scoreless in the bottom of the second. Christian Scott making the start for the New York Mets against Tanner Beebe. Scott almost threw two perfect innings, two strikeouts. Gordon Wines for the 1-2. Here's the pitch.

0: On. Incredible defense all around, and the addition of Marco Vargas back to the lineup. He has made an impact on both sides of the ball. And Collins with a nice pick at first base, 6-3 on the ground out, second out of the inning.
1: Vargas fields it. That baseball goes through half shade, bounces, and then halfway it's in the sun. And Collins had to read that on a bounce and made a really nice scoop.
0: Hill comes up, the switch hitter, bats left-handed. First pitch from Gordon. Nubbed in front of the plate off the end of the bat. Gordon fields it on the grass. Lobs to first, and Hill beat it out. Oh, Gordon, if he threw that with a little bit of oomph, he probably would have had Hill. And that is a base hit for Hill, who was flying on the swinging bunt.
1: That's one of the tough things you see with a lot of pitchers, Matt, is when they field the baseball and they're making that throw, a lot of them in game aren't confident to make a hard throw sometimes. That was the case there for RJ.
0: Pickoff try. Hill's back in, diving safely. Perez at the top of the order comes up. He's 0 for 2. That was the third hit against Gordon. First pitch, Perez takes a strike. Nothing and one. In Double A last year, a 6-1 record, 3.69 ERA, and 11 appearances and 10 starts for Gordon. But he was the Eastern League Pitcher of the Month in August. Here comes the pitch. Missed outside, 1-1. Was incredible in the month of August. Went 4-0 with a 2.08. 42 strikeouts in 34 innings last year. It's now August. Again. Set for the 1-1. Holds it. And now the pitch. Outside corner, called strike. Fastball makes it 1-2. Gordon's career high in strikeouts is 9. He did it twice last year. Looking for his 8th to close out the 5th. 1-2, Hill runs, and it's low. Parada's throw to second, not in time, and it skips past Vargas, who's pretending to hold the baseball with his glove on Hill. And now Petrie goes to chase after the baseball in center field. Suero is playing center field for the first time in his career. He's usually on the other side of that play, throwing the ball to second base as a catcher. So he didn't initially back up right away. Luckily, Vargas did that deke move to keep Hill on the bag at second. It's 2-2 on Perez with two outs. Binghamton up 3-1 in the 5th. Here's the pitch. Swung on and missed. Strike 3 on a changeup. RJ Gordon, a new season high with 8 strikeouts over 5 innings. The only run he's allowed is on a solo homer with 3 hits through 5. One of his best outings of the season as he continues to roll over the last 3 starts into the month of August, again for Gordon. We're halfway through here in Binghamton. It's 3-1. Rumble Ponies in front on the WNBF Rumble Ponies Radio Network.
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0: Johairo Cuevas leads off the bottom of the fifth. The first pitch in his Double-A debut is inside from the right-hander, Cade Denton. Binghamton leads 3-1 over Hartford. Cuevas rocking the chains. He's got a couple of those on in the pitch. Swung on and missed. It's 1-1. Well, we didn't get to talk much about Cuevas' first time up because it came right after Parada homered. He's 0-1. Was born in New York City. The 1-1. Outside corner called strike. It's 1-2. Cuevas lived in Manhattan and then the Bronx. Went to high school with Suero at All Hallows High School, right near Yankee Stadium. And then the two of them moved to the Dominican Republic. Both of them from Dominican parents. They played baseball in the Dominican and got signed by the Mets out of there. The 1-2 is line foul. Still 1-2 on Cuevas. 72 games across single A and high A Brooklyn for Cuevas this year. 8 homers and 30 RBIs across the two levels. The 1-2 pitch swung on and missed. Strike 3 on a splitter from Cade Denton. And there's one down on his second strikeout. Denton has retired 7 straight to begin his outing after Sam Weatherly started. Back to the top, it's Marco Vargas and then Emilian Petrie next. Vargas is 1-for-2 with a single, a stolen base, and a run scored. First pitch from Denton is outside for ball one. Cuevas signed on January 15th, 2021. They signed Suero a year later. Here's the 1-0. Popped up by Vargas, foul. It's 1-1. And Cuevas, who just made the last out, is 22 years old. So is Suero, but Cuevas in the grade above. He was born September of 03. Suero is born January of 04. Here comes the pitch. Vargas takes a strike. And it's 1-2. Cool to see how many Brooklyn guys and the Bronx and Manhattan represented. And for Gary Gil Hill, who's making his Binghamton debut tomorrow from Hudson Valley. 1-2. Swung on and missed in the dirt. Skips past the catcher, Messina, to his right. Picks it up. No throw to first. Vargas is there safely on the drop third strike. Wild pitch. So it's the third strikeout for Cade Denton. But the wild pitch allows Vargas to get to first base. So a man on for Petrie.
1: And that's the one guy you don't want on. We saw what Vargas did to begin this game. Singled, stole second, and now Binghamton has a chance to do what they did in the first with the Vargas, Petrie, and Rojas tandem.
0: First pitch to Petrie, called strike at the knees. Petrie had an RBI single in the first. He's 1-for-2. Grew up outside of Montreal. Never played hockey, though. We were reading up on him. Never played hockey. The 0-1 pitch, up and in, brushes him back, and it's 1-1 on Petrie.
1: And his family members did not play baseball, and he grew up in Quebec. He grew up in Canada. A lot of it is hockey.
0: One out, throw back to first, skips away from the first baseman, O'Dowd, and to the sidewall. Vargas gets up to his feet after diving back into the bag and goes to second base on an E1 throwing error on the pickoff try. So Vargas is now in scoring position. Petrie drove in Vargas in the first inning from second base. One ball and one strike on Petrie. Game number 2 in the Mets system for the new number 17 prospect in the org. The 1-1 pitch, whacked foul, third base side. And it's 1-2. Well, the last time that the Rumble Ponies had a Canadian prospect was Jonah Tong last year from Markham, Ontario, right outside of Toronto. The 1-2 pitch. Hit third base side, a couple of hops. Jorge charges and fields. Throws to first to retire Petrie. And a good read by Vargas to advance onto third base. Second out of the inning. But now Vargas at third with 2 outs for Jefferson Rojas. His Binghamton and Mets organizational debut. 0-for-2, reached on an error and grounded out. Rojas from the Dominican Republic was traded for Clay Holmes and Tyrone Taylor on Monday and flew in last night. Was with Double A Knoxville in Tennessee with the Cubs. The first pitch missed inside for ball one.
1: And the Binghamton hitting coach and Rachel Folden, she was all throughout the Cubs organizations when Rojas was there a year ago, and she mentioned he's just a fun talent to watch.
0: The 1-0 pitch, line foul into the screen, and the count is 1-1. Last year, Rachel was the hitting coach for AAA Iowa. Before that, AA Knoxville. Before that, she was a hitting coordinator for the Cubs and would rove around the minor league affiliates, and that's how she got to know Rojas a little bit, and also at spring training as well. The 1-1 coming, hit to the ground and fouled off third base side. It's 1-2. So not only is he the organization's number one prospect now, but he's also the number two third baseman prospect in all of baseball, DHing tonight. And the Mets have a homegrown prospect that ranks also in the top 10 on that list, and Jacob Reimer, who's here in Double A as well. He's got the night off. Came off the IL last night, hit a two-run single. One ball and two strikes, runner at third. The pitch. Rojas hits it hard into the ground at third. Fair ball. Jorge from foul territory. Throw across on a hop is in time. And Rojas, a little bit gingerly running down the first baseline, is out. So Vargas is stranded at third after reaching on a drop third strike. We are through five innings. The Rumble Ponies lead the Argos 3-1 on the WNBF Rumble Ponies Radio Network.
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1: It's RJ Gordon back on the mound looking to spin six. 3-1 Binghamton from Rabideau Stadium. He'll face the two-hitter in Dion Jorge. First pitch, and Jorge out in front on a slider. Gordon picks up right where he left off. He has punched out eight batters. That sets a new season high. The career high is 9 for RJ. Toes the rubber, rocks and deals, and the 0-1 changeup is outside. Count 1-1. Jorge's 1-for-2. Single back in the first inning was thrown out at home plate on a putout from Chris Suero in center field to Marco Vargas at shortstop. 1-1. Jorge skies it shallow left center. Vargas back into the outfield. Backpedals, makes the catch in the sun for the first down. Infield fully in the shade. And then when you roam into the shallow outfield grass, the sun is beating down, especially where Vargas was in left center for the out. With Matt Levine to my left, Cam Manna with you. Happy you could join us on this Wednesday night, game 2 of 6. Ponies lead the series 1-0. Here's the left-handed bat, Rock Riggio. Had two hits last night. First pitch, Riggio out in front on a changeup. That bit inside, too, from Gordon. Count is 0-1. Riggio hitting .480 against the Ponies this year. Has been dominant against Binghamton. The 0-1, it's a chopper first base side over the bag, but foul, and Collins could not scoop it. Gordon is that strikeout away from matching the career high of 9 that he's done twice. Did so a year ago on August 31st, right here at Marabito Stadium against Somerset. He struck out Riggio back in the 4th. And just 73 pitches for RJ, who threw 7 innings a week ago. 0-2 is low and in on a changeup. 1-2. Gordon came into this season, Mets number 18 prospect, number 6 starting pitching prospect, now unranked, but pitching at his best. His 1-2. Swing and a miss. Puts down Riggio on the curveball. And Gordon has matched a career high of 9 strikeouts for the 3rd time in his career. The year for RJ, May 10th here against Hartford. Back against Hartford on August 5th. He's a different pitcher, and you love to see it. Jack O'Dowd will step in. Another left-handed bat with 2 away. First pitch, O'Dowd chops it foul. Matt, it's awesome to see what Gordon's bringing to the table.
0: Just competing. He's competed his tail off all year. Battled through so much to come back from that injury, and then the results were not there. Consistently going out and getting hit. But he stayed the course, and now he's seeing the results pay off.
1: From the windup, his 0-1, O'Dowd goes fishing at a changeup. And Gordon is a strikeout away for double digits.
0: You mentioned it, 3rd time he struck out 9, and the 1st time since August 31st last year against Somerset.
1: Can he get through 6 for the 2nd time in a career high in punchouts? 0-2 is spiked on a fastball. Gordon with 24 punchouts over his last 3 starts. That includes here tonight. 13th round pick in 2024 out of the University of Oregon. 2 away and a 1-2 for RJ. Here's the pitch. Fouled off and off the body of O'Dowd, who's limping 3rd base side. He'll get his 2nd and walk back to the left-handed batter's box. 80 pitches for RJ Gordon, and we have harped on the story of a guy that dubbed himself as the worst player.
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6: No balls, two strikes. Wide stance for Amick. The pitch chopped at the third baseman, but foul, and Jorge backhands in foul territory. Cade Denton in relief for Sam Weatherly has calmed down this baseball game. Denton's allowed one base runner, but it's on a wild pitch after a strikeout. And then Chris Suero on the E6, but no hits allowed for Denton out of the bullpen. He sets in 0-2. It's away. Snap throw to first from Messina, and Suero slides back safely. Season high in innings pitch for Denton is 4 1/3. That was against Binghamton on July 7th. That was scoreless in relief. Looks the same here tonight. Pick over to first from Denton. Suero slides back on a tag from O'Dowd. Cade Denton from Garland, Texas, sixth round pick in 2023. Has Amick in a 1-2 count with nobody out. The pitch, Amick fouls it off on a fastball. One run for the Yard Goats on a Braylon Wimmer solo home run that came in the top half of the fourth inning. Binghamton scored all three runs in the first and second innings. Kevin Parada led the way with a two-run blast in bottom two. Suero still off first. Denton's 1-2. Slider is low and in for ball two. Just missed. Billy Amick said he's all about winning. That's the mindset that he wants to bring to the Mets organization. Said if your hitting stats look good, it better mean you're winning. The pitch. First base side fouled off on a fastball and hits the catcher Messina. He'll get a second. It's a guy who's won an ACC champion at Clemson, a national champion at the University of Tennessee, and joins a Rumble Pony squad that's 8.5 back of first place, playing the first half champions in Hartford. But Binghamton hoping to win three straight and really go 2-0 in this brand new era after the trade deadline. Eighth pitch of the at-bat coming up. Here it is, and Amick chops one foul. That one goes off the Hartford dugout third base side. And we'll see a ninth pitch. Second round pick was Amick in 2024 out of Tennessee. 60th overall to the Twins. Suero still off first on Hartford's third error. 2-2, Amick holds off. Snap throw to first, they have Suero in a rundown. O'Dowd runs at Suero, throws to the second baseman Riggio, throw back to first base, is low, not in time, and then sprinting down was Billy Amick, because they called a drop third strike. So Suero does get back. Amick actually had to run. They call Suero safe. Amick is going to be out. Wow, you will not see that often. If first base is occupied on a drop third strike, you do not run down, but Suero took off, so Amick actually had to run. Suero goes back to first base. He's safe. Amick is out, and it's the first out of the inning on the fourth strikeout for Cade Denton. Wow. That is something that you may not see again. Brings up John Bay. Called strike on a fastball at the knees. Suero was halfway between both first and second base, and then Riggio made the catch, threw back, and O'Dowd could not scoop it. Pitch to Bay, grounded up the middle. Riggio at second, flips to Perez for one. On to first, it's in time on a 4-6-3 inning-ending double play on a broken background ball behind second base. So the wonky Suero in a rundown is not going to matter, and this game has quieted down through six innings. We'll head to the seventh, Binghamton 3, Hartford 1, on the WNBF Rumble Ponies Radio Network.
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11: It's a William Orban Insurance pitching change into the seventh inning for the Rumble Ponies. What a start for R.J. Gordon tonight. In line for the victory, up 3-1. Struck out a career-high 10 batters over 6. Just one run, 3 hits, and 1 walk tonight. First pitch from Guzman to Braylon Wimmer. It is a strike. It's nothing and one. Now that's 3 consecutive starts for Gordon that have been just almost unhittable. 0-1 coming. Half swing, and Wimmer went too far. It's nothing and two. Over his last 3 starts, he now has struck out 24 batters in that span. 7 in back-to-back and then 10 tonight. Has gone at least 5 in each of those. 0-2 from Guzman. Fastball away. Count is 1 and 2. So Binghamton does not score in the bottom of the 6th. Chris Suero reached on an error. Suero was running on the pitch, and Billy Amick struck out swinging on the pitch in the dirt. Suero took off from first base. Here's the 1-2 coming. Outside, it's 2-2. It was a wild pitch. Messina retrieved the baseball and then got Suero in a rundown. But regardless, the batter was out, regardless of the fact that the pitch was a drop third strike. Here comes the 2-2. Called strike 3 right there on a changeup. Guzman dropped it in. It's his first strikeout to the first batter he faces. As long as first base is occupied when the pitch is thrown, if the batter swings and misses, and the pitch is in the dirt. He's out. Doesn't matter what the runner does, if he takes off on the pitch or leaves early or anything like that. First base was occupied, so Amick didn't have to run, though he did. First pitch, Antico swings through. It's nothing and one. And he almost barreled through Chris Suero. That could have been a disaster. Suero got back in the rundown, safe at first. And then the inning ended on a double play anyway. One out, none on. The 0-1 from Guzman. Change up in the dirt. And the count goes to 1-1. Guzman on the year is making his 27th appearance. He has been very good. A 2-1 record with a 2.38 ERA. Hitters batting 175 against him. Here comes the 1-1 pitch. Lifted in the air to left center field and deep. Bay goes back over his left shoulder to the track, and he makes the catch, drifting towards the fence. Second out.
12: The left fielder, number 6, Zach Gohaska.
6: We've seen just two hits since the fourth inning right now of this game, and they both been from Hartford.
11: One of them was a home run from Wimmer. The other a single from Hill. Here's Kokoska, first pitch. Inside corner, called strike on a changeup. Kokoska is 0 for 2. Hartford's only run came on that Wimmer solo shot. Binghamton has scored three times. Two-run homer from Parada and an RBI hit from Petrie. 3-1 the lead in the seventh. 0-1 pitch is low, and the count is 1-1. Gordon with a career high in strikeouts in the start. Last time he struck out 9 was August 31st of last year, but talked about it. Last year he was the August Eastern League Pitcher of the Month. 1-1. Swung on and missed. It's 1-2. And with that start tonight, obviously that's his first start in August. Don't want to get too ahead of ourselves, but it seems like the theme is that Gordon gets to this point at this time of the season. Gets better as the year goes on, even though he was so good last year the whole time. The 1-2 from Guzman is down and inside. It's 2-2.
6: You think about where RJ was May 10th, because that's his quote-unquote April opening day outing. So he really was over a month behind working back from injury.
11: That was his season debut against Hartford. The 2-2 pitch. Swung on and missed, strike three on the changeup. Carlos Guzman, electric out of the bullpen with two strikeouts in the seventh. A 1-2-3 inning. It's time to stretch at Marabito Stadium. Come back and join us. A good one here tonight. 3-1 Binghamton going to the bottom of the seventh next on the WNBF Rumble Ponies Radio Network.
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11: We come to you from the William Orban Insurance broadcast booth at Marabito Stadium. Bottom of the seventh inning, And the Rumble Ponies leading the Yard Goats by a score of 3-1. Kate Denton deals. First pitch to

0: Corey Collins is bounced over to first base. Gloved by O'Dowd. Underhand flip. Denton covering. Makes the catch and steps on the bag. For out number one. Collins is out. Parada and Cuevas to follow. Parada gave Binghamton the lead with a two-run shot in the second inning. Well, extended the lead to 3-0 at the time. Hartford scored on Wimmer's home run in the fourth. It was Parada's first double-A home run of the year. Homered at Triple-A Syracuse in a six-week stretch there. His second overall homer. First pitch, called strike on a fastball, nothing and one. Sam Weatherly allowed three earned over two innings in the start, and Denton has been in the game ever since the third inning. Pitching into the seventh. He's gone 3 1/3 so far, no hits. The 0-1, way outside, and it's 1-1. Let's check in on the Mets score again in Cleveland. It's 3-0 New York in the bottom of the fourth. Christian Scott, one hit over three with three strikeouts. And the Mets have scored on Brett Beatty's solo home run, Jorge Polanco's solo shot, pitch to Parada, called strike, it's 1-2. And Jared Young had an RBI double. One-two pitch to Parada. Grounded left side. Base hit in between short and third. And Parada has a multi-hit game. Kokoska fields in left. It's a one-out single in the seventh for Kevin Parada. His second hit of the game. And Binghamton's first hit since Parada homered in the second inning. Just the third base runner since then. Suero reached on an error. And Vargas got to first on a drop third strike. Here's Johairo Cuevas, 0-2 so far. First pitch, swung on and missed on a cutter, down and in. It's strike number one. Three to one the score. Binghamton has five hits. Parada has two of them. Pitch. Cuevas takes up and in. And the count goes to 1-1. Triple A Syracuse fell to Columbus today, 8-4. Jonah Tong took the loss. Allowed five earned over five. Gave up five home runs. The 1-1 pitch. Swung on and missed. It's 1-2. Zach Short hit a two-run home run and drove in another run. So he had three RBIs. 1-2 pitch from Denton. Inside. Called strike three, though, on a fastball. And one that certainly looked to be borderline, though our box now shows definitely a strike. The naked eye, very good pitch because it didn't look like one. And that's why Cuevas did not swing. It's the fourth strikeout for Denton. And there's two outs here in the seventh with Parada at first. Back to the top of the order to Marco Vargas. First pitch, swung on and missed. It's nothing and one. It's a 3-1 Rumble Ponies lead with two outs in the bottom of the seventh. Trying to win each of the first two games of the series. Denton sets the pitch. Tapped foul to the netting behind the plate. Still Vargas behind in the count now, nothing and two. High A Brooklyn tied with Wilmington 3-3 after four. And St. Lucie and Daytona are playing a doubleheader. Daytona won game one, 8-4. It's 0-2 on Vargas. Here's the pitch. Down and in. One ball and two strikes as Denton looks to get through four innings out of the bullpen. Weatherly went two in the start. Or five innings, rather, it would be for Denton. Here comes the pitch. Grounded on a hop, first base side. A high hop for O'Dowd, who grabs it and steps on the bag himself. Side retired. Kevin Parada singles, the first hit for Binghamton since he homered in the second inning, but he is stranded on, and we are through seven. The Rumble Ponies lead the Yard Goats by a score of 3-1 on the WNBF Rumble Ponies Radio Network.
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6: Still 3-1 Binghamton. We head to the 8th from Marapido Stadium. Sun has not set here from Binghamton. We have a quick one going. 7:53 local time, and Brendan Gurton, he'll toe the rubber. His 7th appearance out of the bullpen. And it's the 8 hitter, Cole Messina, swings through a first pitch fastball. Gurton began the year as a starter, now has been out of the bullpen. Last pitch on Sunday against Reading, an inning and earned run. Walked 2 and struck out 2, but got out of a big, big jam in the victory. Messina's 0 for 2, ground out in a strikeout. 0-1 pitch, fastball called strike. Count is 0-2. Gurton, a 10th round pick in 2024 out of the University of Oklahoma. 71 innings on the year, a 1-4 record. From the stretch, 0-2 is a heater outside. Gurton began the year as a top 30 prospect. Has been out of the bullpen since July 7th. That first appearance actually came against Hartford. That was back from Duncan Park before the All-Star break. 1-2 delivery. Messina skies it to center and shallow. Brings in Suero. He was on his horse and makes the catch in right center for the first down. Again, Suero playing his first game ever in center field at the professional level. Has made 56 appearances in left, but Suero an all-new look in center field and has the putout. You go back to the first inning of this game, Suero had an 8-6-2 putout on a double play that stopped Hartford from scoring. Here's a switch hitter batting left again in G.J. Hill. Gurton fires, he'll show his bunt and fouls it off. Actually ended up rolling first base side. Would have been a beautiful bunt, but that was off the foot of Hill. Hill's hitting 256, clubbed a two-run shot a night ago in the 6-3 loss for Hartford. Binghamton in the driver's seat to take a 2-0 series lead. Gurton's 0-1. Hill pops up the bunt. Here comes Amick at third. Makes the catch in foul territory for the second out. Amick was crashing in. He was playing the bunt the whole way and got a really good read on it. About 3 steps into foul territory, and Gurton has 2 outs out of the pen. Gives way to the top of the order, and Andy Perez, 0-3 with 2 strikeouts tonight for the Eastern League leader in hits. Gurton throws, Perez skies it to left. It sends Bay back, has a track under it, makes the catch over his left shoulder, and it's a 1-2-3 for Brendan Gurton on 8 pitches out of the bullpen. It sends us to bottom 8. Ponies lead 3-1, hoping for insurance next on the WNBF Rumble Ponies Radio Network.
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0: Reminds me, and this is me saying this, nobody else, of a Jeff McNeil type of player. Just hits a ton. Line drives, average, singles, doubles.
6: Went the other way. Brings up Jefferson Rojas, who swings through a first pitch fastball. Petrie's strikeout rate was right at 10%. Last year was at 20%, so still a good mark. Got even better this year at AA. Smith's 0-1 to Rojas is a fastball for a strike on the outer half. First game for Rojas here in Binghamton. He's 0-3. Reached base in the first. Hit a line drive at Jorge at the hot corner at 103, but ruled an error. 3-1 Ponies lead in the eighth. The pitch, ground ball from Rojas and Jorge at third. Throws to second for one. Riggio on to first. Scoop from O'Dowd. Double play. 5-4-3 double play on another hard hit ball from Rojas. But Jorge, Riggio, and O'Dowd make it look easy. And there's two away now for Chris Suero. So if Suero gets down here, you're giving Hartford a chance in the top half of the ninth inning. Binghamton won last night 6-3. Garrett Stratton got the save. Smith's first pitch to Suero is popped up foul, first base side. Suero's 0-3, reached in the sixth inning on an error. That was from Andy Perez at shortstop. Suero's first game in center field tonight.